0: And also we can give them like tips, you know, like, hey, your boy is good at, for example, sales. He can talk, he can sell. So then why now would you then make him do history? Why would you now make him do, you know, accounting? So it doesn't make sense. So with these type of programs, the boys firstly get to know themselves, and we obviously get to know them because sometimes someone knows you better than yourself. So
1: 100%.
0: it's also to test them and for them to learn as well about themselves. And that's the most important thing. With regards to parents, alhamdulillah, I think these type of initiatives will really assist them to know the kids as well. Because some of us don't know the capability of our children. So that's where we come in and try to make the link or foster the bond or whatever link there can be, inshallah. And then we try to move.
1: Suhan, it's very interesting because now you're mentioning the skills that you get to know from these youngsters. That's like aptitude, learning their aptitude and where, inshallah, we can push them. I remember, you know, when looking at the different systems of education in the world, you find that countries like China, they start nurturing kids at a young age. Some say to as early as 2 years of age that they would know where the child can go. So, which means for the rest of the child's life, for maybe 15 years, they are studying to be a doctor or mathematician or an athlete. So they don't have to waste 12 years of their lives. Like how our, unfortunately, I'm a teacher myself, so I think I have a green card of saying this, that our education system, a modern education system, is a flawed because you cannot go through 12 years of school and have no skill at the end and not
0: 100%.
1: know, you know. It's like after that motor comes out and they are hungry, they are
0: I
1: tired
0: don't know,
1: also at the same time. They don't know where to go, subhanAllah. So through this, inshallah, I believe we can, inshallah, navigate how to go about it, inshallah ta'ala. And now you mentioned earlier on how the businessmen and companies who came through to offer workplace or space for the youngsters. Now, how if someone is interested enough to give off jobs in this holiday, what is the step for them to come through, inshallah, to assist?
0: So
1: And how can no?
0: for now, just to contact us, obviously we're in Brits now, right? So if a guy is sitting in Johannesburg and he'll be like, hey, how do I assist? For now, this is the start of the initiative. This is a kickoff. So it's like basically our pilot project, I would say. Because we have the idea, we inshallah we'll have the execution, but obviously things won't be perfect. Nothing will be like perfect at this stage. So it's like a trial and error run. That's why we call it like the pilot project to see like for future what's to be done. You won't believe, actually, we got contact from Cape Town to Lodium to Durban. So this thing is like viral. So imagine if we had the network, if we had the network or the resources to actually foster a network of guys that actually contribute to this thing could boom. So a lot of people across country are calling in, like students, specifically students. Hey, assalamu alaikum, I'd like to be part of this thing. And then obviously we'd have to say, hey, sorry man, you're a bit out of reach, you're a bit out of. So if we can set up and plan it nicely, like, yeah, now the planning of it is not like the most perfect, but inshallah we'll carry on the out the execution, and then as we go we'll learn. So the next round we'll know, okay, December holidays, bit longer. We'll start talking to guys in Cape Town, in Durban, in Pretoria, in Joburg, and then this thing can grow, inshallah. But the main thing I think is the support from those who can, those who are able, inshallah, to support in whichever manner they can, whether it be the hosting kids, or whether it's going to be giving them stock to go sell, or whether it's going to be sponsoring them, anything, whatever it's going to be. But inshallah, support is needed. And now, inshallah, I think this is quite a great initiative for the boys, for the students, girls. They're quite excited, alhamdulillah.
1: No, mashallah. And the age I see here, it's from 14 to 19. There was another brother a week ago was asking me. He said that age, he has actually went past the age. Now, what happens to him? He's above 20 and
0: Yeah,
1: he's
0: you see.
1: interested in.
0: So we get like now queries like that also. So alhamdulillah, inshallah, in future we'll try to structure it nicely. We'll have like a nice, you know, category for category. okay, these guys here, that guy, these guys, this guy, this guy. So inshallah, going forward, for now, we're just on a pilot run, pilot project, and see how it goes. Obviously, we're going to learn a lot. And then next time our pitching, our presentation will be much better, inshallah.
1: No, 100%, inshallah, because, I mean, everything has to start somewhere. Again, we going back to the point of we've had so many cries in terms of issues and problems, unemployment rate, youngsters who are just sitting home after matric doing nothing. Others don't even know what they need to do with their life, what to do with their lives, especially now in the holiday times. Parents are going to have a lot of headaches. SubhanAllah. So having such a program, I believe that it is a start. Yes, you mentioned that not everything is perfect, but it's a step where we learn, and we know that inshallah, by December time, we'll have a better projection of what to do, how to do it, inshallah. And again, for those, inshallah, just want to display one more time the poster. For those who are interested, again, in being in touch regarding the program. The program, again, is starting next week, Monday, if I'm correct, Brother Abdullah. So it's from next week, Monday, inshallah, up until Friday. That is from the 23rd until the 27th. And inshallah, for all those learners who are at home, I have nothing to do. I want to get busy and try to learn a few skills, inshallah. Here's the opportunity for yourselves. Yeah. I've been trying to pitch this in my own community in Winterfeld. And subhanAllah, only my brother actually rose his hand. The other guys are just not budging yet. But inshallah, I believe we'll get it right. We'll get it right. Slowly, inshallah, we'll get there. Another important thing, Akhi, before we forget, is also collaboration. I believe collaboration is very important, because I was speaking to Dr. Faisal just before this of SEMnet, and he was saying that, look, when it comes to point of dawah of any development, we can't gatekeep such things. You know, like you mentioned that you had calls from Cape Town, from KZN, Durban, for example, from Joburg. Now, you can't say that, you know what, this is our own initiative, start your own stuff. No, we can actually say, you know what,
0: If guys in Durban can run with it, then run with it. Whether it's Nurul Huda Foundation, bro, at the end of the day, these ladies was just, they have to develop themselves, you know. And it's nice, man. I mean, being a student, having a holiday job, right? You know how it's like life changing, because you actually learn. You go back to school with something that you've learned. You've actually learned. Whether it's cashier, being a cashier as a student is one of the best things. Because now you're learning so many skills unknowingly. First of all, it's customer service, right? Second of all is accounting. Third of all is like customer liaison. You're like the communication manager, call it that if you want. Fourth of all, you're like the face of the company, you know? So in that you develop yourself as a person, as a young boy or young girl. And SubhanAllah, it can do wonders, especially the cashier, because I like it a lot. I've worked as a cashier myself. My second, third job, I used to be in the retail, fuel and retail. So it was at the fuel station. So I was part of the management team, but I would like get out the office, bro, and go hit the till, because it's like just nice. You just like interact with people. You're just moving. You're just operating. It's something that's really, really, it's really something good.
1: SubhanAllah. Let's keep on pushing, inshallah. I would love to take a short break, and when we return, inshallah, we go deeper into the discussion, because I believe a lot of people are excited about it, and many are wondering why isn't this happening in their own area. So inshallah, do get in contact, and we are more than willing and ready to liaise with people in those areas. So let's take a break, inshallah. When we return, we'll continue, inshallah.
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1: Bismillah, alhamdulillah, salatu wassalamu ala rasulillah. Welcome back. So if you're just joining us, we're talking about the entrepreneurial and the job week program, which is being hosted by Madina Nurul Huda in Letlhabile, Ritzside. And again, the last point we mentioned before we went is that it's not only demarcated for the Brits people only in terms of to run the project, but other places also, if they have the initiative, you know, they want to start such a similar project, or even maybe they can come up with something interesting more. Mashallah. Assalamu alaikum wa rahmatullah. How are you, Habibi?
3: Wa alaikum salam.
1: Where have you been hiding? Mashallah, welcome. Now, Maki, so the next point now, it's in terms of, again, you know, we were speaking about learning skills like being a cashier, client service, customer services, etc. And when it comes to other projects like the artisanry skills, do we have any of the mechanics who are able to take up some, what you call them, subhanAllah, just forgot the word. It was just there in my mind, subhanAllah. Now, is there any possible that you can get some mechanics or maybe people in welding who can teach
0: our mechanics? Mechanics, there are mechanics around, but not that we have spoken to, not like in our circle. But yeah, there is actually one brother. Actually, inshallah, he can play his part. But for now, no mechanics yet. There is one brother plumber. I approached him and asked him, "Akhi, would you be able to host a few of the boys, like one or two?" He said, "Hey, I might need five." He's a plumber. He does like plumbing and stuff. So alhamdulillah. He's quite
1: interesting. My cousin, subhanAllah.
0: Inshallah.
1: The network just cut there for a few seconds, but it's back, alhamdulillah. Yeah. So I was actually pointing out to the plumbing point. My cousin is actually doing a plumbing course, and he was telling me that you know, there's one thing that you don't understand how fast the spectrum of being a plumber is. From the outside, we can criticize them, we can look down upon them, but the moment you get into the trade, subhanAllah, I was actually speaking to one plumber who was doing some work by my place, and we were talking about how, you know, people from outside, they look down upon you, but look, this guy came to only check it was a geyser issue, I think I remember, and to just check, he charged me about $500. I think it was 550. Then to change, it was a valve he needed to change. That to change the valve, I needed to buy the valve myself. So he came, it didn't even take him an hour. It was like less than 30 minutes. He changed the thing, he was done, he's gone. And in my head, I'm thinking that if this guy has about 5 clients a day, subhanAllah, how much is he actually making for himself? You know, and the more, if he's mobile, the better, because he can move to one place and another.
0: He can move around,
1: Exactly. So I believe these are, I always actually stress out to my students also that, you know, don't look down upon plumbers, don't look down upon the person who's doing welding, because we know welders also, we need them. With the crime in South Africa, we need these butler doors, gates, butler bars, you know. So there's a job opportunity, but we need to, again, emphasize, inshallah. And in the other trades, are there other trades, inshallah, who came through to
0: Trades specifically. There's more. So we've got your vendor, we've got like cashier, data capturing, we've got assistance via mining. There's one company, it's a mining company, they would do mining supplies. Obviously, the boys aren't going to go on shaft now because they're still underage. So this weekend, we'll be finishing up all the paperwork with regards to consent, you know, just to give the parents, might just give consent that they're actually allowing their boys or their children, their girls to be on work premises for educational purposes, right? And not, it mustn't be a thing of child laborers next, and then, you know, hey, you've been locked up for child laboring, and hey, so inshallah, this weekend we're finalizing the paperwork stuff. It's not much, just for us to be like, you know, on the same page. The parents, I'm pretty sure, will be like super excited. Alhamdulillah. There's one thing, Akhi, that came to our talks, me and myself and another brother. I think it was yesterday or today. So he was talking about halal, haram, you know? Like, you know how we as Muslims are. We like, hey, is this thing haram? Hey, is this thing halal? But now you classify something to be haram fairly so, fine, sharp, we understand. But now, what's the alternative? Right, for example, I gave him an example of the nikah. I'm telling him, we know, like, zina and mjolo and dating and that is not allowed, is not right. But what alternative do we have for the boys and girls? Are we having like any conferences, nikah, like the one that we've been planning? But Allahu alam, why is it's delaying? But why don't we have like more of these things? Why doesn't every single Muslim town in the country have like a board that does like nikah stuff, you know? Like, because now you're telling the boys and girls, yeah, dating is haram, don't date, don't go on a date, blah, blah, blah, blah. But what you're doing about it, like,
1: nothing.
0: Come up with a solution. Yeah, we understand it's haram, we know that, fine, sure. But now what's going to happen what's next? Because there's no alternative. So stuff like this, man, we really need to work on as a ummah, the development of the ummah, you know, like the comprehensive, because this is what the visionary was about, like the development of the entire ummah, you know? Another example we spoke about was the widow thing. What was it? The widow welfare type of thing. So there's another brother, he died, he passed away. So now his wife is behind. She's from Zimbabwe. So now there's another brother taking care of her. So he asked me a very important question. He's like, we were just driving. He's like, what do the other people do in this situation, like non-Muslim?
1: Right. SubhanAllah, seems like the network has came again and it's gate crashing. So inshallah, we'll try and get Brother Abdullah back. While we're doing that, inshallah, I'll just give a recap, inshallah, of what we're actually discussing here for those who just joined. So we're discussing the upcoming entrepreneurial and holiday job week, which is being hosted by Madina Nur Huda. And SubhanAllah, this is for the students mostly because we need them to learn skills that, inshallah, that will help them in the future to navigate where they want to be. Brother Abdullah was mentioning how this also helps the parents in learning the aptitude of their children. So after the whole program, we have an evaluation process whereby, for example, if a youngster chose to do, for example, sales, he got some stock and he was selling, and then he got his profits and whatever, then we see that, okay, this youngster is very well motivated in this field, then maybe he must focus on business management, inshallah. Or maybe we have someone who would like to do data capturing in the office, and they are very well with the corporate world, and this can push them, inshallah, to do that as a career or push that towards being a career for themselves, inshallah, in the future. Instead of pushing them to do something whereby after 15 years of schooling, then to just hear the child complain that they have wasted their time and they have no skill whatsoever. Again, I'm emphasizing back on the point that our current educational system needs to be evaluated, needs to be aligned to the realistic points of life. What am I trying to say here is that after the 15 years, because now it's 15 years, a child starts at triple R at the moment. So triple R, you go to grade R, that's 3 years. You go from grade 1 to 12, that's another 12 years, and that's 15 years already in school. Then you add about 4 more years, 3, 4, or even 5 at some different institutions. Then 20 years of schooling, and the child doesn't have a skill, subhanAllah. So let's now help, inshallah, for the parents, most importantly, help navigate our children's future through such programs, inshallah, especially in the holidays. Again, holidays, yes, the children are supposed to be resting, but make it beneficial for them also, their rest while learning valuable skills, and programs like this, inshallah, which will be running through, inshallah. So this is the initiative, the pilot of the project, and it will recur all holiday seasons, and December will be big because it's longer, and we know many companies will be short-staffed, etc. So they will be coming up and asking for assistance, inshallah, and that will be provided with all the collaborations which is there. So for any information, you can call Brother Elrich Abdullah. The number is on the screen on 073-495-7504, or Brother Yaqub the Amir Sab, 078-172-1320. And subhanAllah, another amazing thing is that the two brothers' contacts are also entrepreneurs in their own fields. Brother Abdullah runs his own cleaning company, and Brother Yaqub has his pool maintenance company also. And they use all those proceeds to develop the community of Likabile at Madina Nurul Huda. SubhanAllah, may Allah subhanahu wa ta'ala grant us the ability to understand the importance of such points and programs so that we can push for a better future, especially for our kids, the youngsters, the youth who are our future. And let's make sure that we raise them well. It is Thursday evening, inshallah, and we should remember to read a lot of durood upon the creators of mankind, sallallahu alayhi wa alihi wa barik wa sallim. Read your Suratul Kaf, inshallah. Ask Allah subhanahu wa ta'ala for protection from the ways of life which are creeping in, which are pulling us away from our sense of iman, sense of haqq, the truth which is to Allah subhanahu wa ta'ala. And please keep our brothers and sisters in your du'as throughout the world, Palestine, Myanmar, Bangladesh, Somalia, Sudan, Kenya also, there's some underlying problems we're finding in each and every country. Congo also, the silent giant, which people are not saying much about. And may Allah subhanahu wa ta'ala make it easy for them and grant them stability and success, inshallah ta'ala. Until we meet again, inshallah, next week, Thursday evening, inshallah, we'll try and have a special program for Quran next week. There is a program that should be in a few days. There should be posters flying around regarding the Quran program and clear off, inshallah ta'ala. Great lineup, inshallah, and amazing setup, inshallah ta'ala. Please do stay tuned as the information will be relayed along the week, inshallah. Once again, from Yunus Kawanga here at the Salam Media Studios with my main man Sadiq, who's the studio operator, we say assalamu alaikum wa rahmatullahi wa barakatuh.
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1: Bismillah, alhamdulillah, wa salatu wa salam ala rasulillah. Welcome to the show. This is Call to Guidance with your host, Yunus Kawanga. And it is the show that we talk about everything that deals with da'wah and community development. And on the da'wah perspective tonight, inshallah, we'll be looking at the National Open Mosque Day, which is going to be, inshallah, from next week on the 24th going up. And many masajids, mosques around South Africa have joined this amazing, amazing initiative, which is ran by SEMNET, inshallah, the South African Muslim Network. And on this, inshallah, will be joining me is Dr. Faisal Suleiman, who is the chairperson of SEMNET and also is the president of the Islamic Medical Association of South Africa, also known as IMASA, inshallah. Dr. Saab, jazakumullah khairah for giving some of your time. We know you're very busy at the meeting and you took your time to be with us. Jazakumullah khairah and welcome to the show.
3: Assalamu alaikum, salam, warahmatullahi wabarakatuh, and thank you for having me. It's only a pleasure.
1: It is a pleasure indeed for us, alhamdulillah, to have such an esteemed community role player with us, inshallah, sharing some of the jewels and the beautiful gems of da'wah on this perspective of having an open mosque day. Interesting, the naming also of the beautiful occasion. If Dr. King, inshallah, take us back to what does it mean to have an open mosque day and what was the main sense of starting such a beautiful initiative, inshallah?
3: Yeah, so, you know, a few years ago, I looked at people doing different things on Heritage Day. You know, Afrikaners have those traditional dresses and their poikikos. A lot of the Hindu community has their dancing and their chanting and their dressing. Other communities have traditional, like for example, in KZN, the Zulu dances, etc., etc. And I thought, what is it that the Muslim community can do? And because we're also not a homogenous community, I mean, our Muslim community is made up out of Indians, coloreds, Malays, black people, foreigners, locals, Indian diaspora, Somalis, etc. So it'd be very much more difficult to do only a day related to culture, because you have Arab culture, Indian culture, African culture. Oh, and within the Arabs, the Egyptians are here, the Turks are here, etc., etc. But I thought, what could we do that would resonate across the community, but more importantly, attract non-Muslims to come and engage with us? You know, often Heritage Day is like Bride Day. You know, you're either chilling if you're not working, and some people drink themselves the night before, and others just have a bride or go to the beach. So I looked, you know, at different things. And then, of course, we know that post 9/11, overseas, these open days, in other words, you open the masjid on a specific day or time to invite people of other faith groups to come to the masjid, meet Muslims. And very often for them, it's the first time meeting a Muslim, having a chat in a social way, not a formal, you know, at work or at school, a principal, something like that, but just a social chat in a masjid, get a tour of the masjid. And so I thought that would be a good thing. And that's why we chose Heritage Day as part of our contribution to heritage and culture. And we looked at it and we thought 2 to 4 would be good, because no matter what time of the year it is, even if it is Ramadan, you're not really disrupting the masjid between 2 and 4 o'clock. It's convenient for everybody, like I said, even in Ramadan. And if people want to stay, and we've seen this very often in many masajid, people have wanted to stay and watch the salah. So many masajid people have stayed on to watch the Asr salah, for example. So we looked at that, and then we looked at some of the programs being done overseas. And essentially, the format is very simple. It's a meet and greet. You know, hello, how are you? You know, have a cup of tea. Go into the masjid, show them what a masjid looks like. Show a demonstration of wudu. Have a small presentation. Have charts in the masjid. Have posters in the masjid. Have someone there who can talk to them.

throw in and overseas, and even here they'll have henna, you know, people putting on henna or blood pressure testing, blood sugar testing, and you can then add on the activities. But essentially, it's about coming to the masjid. And we found, you know, from the feedback, you see, a lot of people, even though they may be working with a Muslim, religion is not something you talk about much at work. There's clearly, we know from experience, and all of us know the stereotyping of Muslims in the movies and TV and what they think of Islam. And then now with what happens in the Middle East, it's all of lumped together, suicide bombings, terrorists, we all anti-Semitic, and we want to convert the world at force, etc. So, you know, 1800 years of cultural imperialism, of propaganda, have formed some significant stereotypes, which you don't find out from. Trust me, from our experience over many years, someone who you think knows a little bit about Muslims because you have Muslims in your school, you're a principal and you have Muslim kids in your school. And I've had this from my own experience in a school where I was on the governing body for many years, where my children were. And you think, they know a little bit about Islam. And then when you chat to them or you invite them to the mosque and the questions they answer, you realize, you know, I remember some time back someone who said to us, when we saw the inside of the mosque and we explained why the direction is towards Mecca, etc., and said, I thought you'll pray to this box, this huge cube, you know. And the stereotypes like that are bound. So we found, even in the suburb where I live, people who lived around the mosque, who came into the mosque, had a look at it, asked questions, felt free, because now it's a public holiday, you're in a chilled atmosphere, you can ask questions you may not want to ask someone at work, you're embarrassed, or you feel, oh, it's too sensitive a subject to ask. But here you ask it, you know. So that was the main purpose of it. And alhamdulillah, for those mosques that have participated, it's been pretty successful. There have been a lot of people who've actually taken the shahada on this day, wonder, mashallah. What we do say, though, is two things, more or less. One is, in as much as I'm a very vocal pro-Palestinian activist, and activists, you know, whether it's Kashmir or what's happening in Bangladesh, etc., we say to people on this day, leave out politics, don't talk politics, whether it's local politics, whether it's international politics. For many people, this is their first encounter with Muslims on a social scale, because we don't mix with them in other circumstances, whether because of food, alcohol, you know, going to a bar, going to a soccer match, etc. A lot of them, this is the first time. So that's the one thing. We also say to them, don't knock down any religion. I mean, you don't want to be talking, there's 5,000 errors in the Bible on this day. It's a meet and greet. Hello, how are you? This is what Islam is. This is what we believe in. We're no different to you. We're also worried about our school homework, and we're also worried about the economy and unemployment and crime and prostitution and drugs and all of this. But we have our own set of values. So this is not a day to be proselytizing. This is not a day to tell people what's wrong with their religions. This is not a day to force people to become Muslim. It's the first step in a long journey. And I think that is sort of the crux of what we're trying to get to across to the masjids. Meet and greet, hello, you take your name down, your email, you want more information, contact SEMNET, we'll put you in touch with the right person. You have Qurans present, you have Dawah material present, take something, take home, you know, but non-offensive stuff. Like I say, you don't want to be putting stuff that tells them, you know, what's wrong with them. That's not how you start someone's journey to Islam. So that basically was the, and for us, it was breaking down those barriers. Because people have weird misconceptions about Muslims, about Islam. So, you know, this is a very good opportunity. And in many cases, many women and many masajid have never seen, Muslim women have never been into a masjid. And we found that, you know, this open day was also an opportunity for the local Muslim woman to come and see what their own local masjid looks like, ironically. So alhamdulillah, it's been pretty successful. Clearly, we'd like to have many more mosques. Our aim is eventually, inshallah, to have a mosque open in every large town, every large city, more, you know, a few more in the large cities. But at least somewhere on Heritage Day that a non-Muslim can say, okay, let's just go to the mosque. Let's go see what the Muslims are about. Let's go have a samosa. Let's go have a cup of tea or a soft drink. Let's go have henna. Before, you know, previous experience, I give an example, scarf tying. People were fascinated by the way, you know, another woman tying a scarf for her and taking a photo and saying, wow,

0: this is how you look in a scarf or put on this henna. Or, like I said, we found blood pressure testing and all of that sort of blood sugar testing to be very successful. And believe me, I've seen it, you know, over the years. It really does break down barriers for people who live around the mosque.
1: MashaAllah. No, MashaAllah, SubhanAllah. Dr. Sawi, you've said a lot of points, which I believe all of us actually do resonate with, because these are our day-to-day, not struggles as such, but what we experience, especially for those who work in environments where we have mixed cultures and people from different backgrounds. And this is exactly the point, that most of their knowledge is encompassed with a lot of misconceptions, obviously because of social and mainstream media, which paints and taints the name of Islam. And interesting, one thing that you've also mentioned regarding that, it is also not just for the non-Muslims, but also for the Muslim women folk in our communities who have not, some of them since Allah knows when, haven't actually accessed the masjids. And this becomes like a tour for themselves also to understand that. And SubhanAllah, yeah. We also had took part also in one open day a couple of years back, and one of the person was asking about where is the stone. So when they came to the masjid, they started asking about the stone. So in my mind, I was like trying to understand, what are they talking about? And he said, no, he read somewhere that each masjid has a stone, a black stone. And I said, no, that's only found in Makkah, in the Kaaba. Yeah. And explaining
0: this. Absolutely. Yeah, and you'll be amazed at the misconceptions and the thoughts that, you know, who we pray to, and our God is different to their God. Like, it's not as if we believe there's just one God. Or, of course, then the bigger things are the bigger ones, suicides, yeah. Bombings, terrorism, you know, all the things, this mutilation of the genitals in some cultures. And people believe that to be, you know, originating in the Quran. I mean, you know, the propagandists call this Quran a terrorist manual, and it's as if in there. And yet when they meet us, and you see, the whole idea is to show them that we also some human beings like you with the same interests and worries and concerns and sicknesses and everything else, but we have a set of values, and our values don't, our religion teaches us not to you know, exclude other people, that sort of thing. So yeah, it's a wonderful opportunity. It's a social atmosphere, and I'm hoping people who are listening, clearly there's only a few days left, but it's not too late to even organize your masjid. You don't need a lot of things. But as I like to emphasize, because we have seen it in one or two places, it's not a day for proselytizing. It's not a day for going into depth about Islam on people's first encounter, nor is it a day to be, you know, telling people what's wrong with them or politics of any kind. Because what happens then is emotions get raised, you get distracted from the actual reason for the mosque open day, and it becomes a bit tense.
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1: 100%. I mean, it also leads back to the basics of the Sunnah, which is when the Prophet Sallallahu Alaihi Wasallam used to invite people over, the one ayah he used to quote was that, Ta'alaw ila kalimatin sawa, let's come together to that word which unites us, which is obviously believing in Allah subhanahu wa ta'ala. Then everything else comes on later when people start understanding more about Islam. So that right now, yeah, the main point is to focus on what is the foundation and fundamentals of deen, and people to understand what Islam is away from all the misconceptions that they're trapped in. So the next point, inshallah, will be to understand for those people who are interested, Dr. Sabah, in terms of joining to be part of this national program, how would it be for them now in order to register? Inshallah, I'll just display one of the posters that Dr. Sab sent me. Doctor can also explain the process, inshallah, of how to get on the database and be able to host on this day, inshallah.
0: Yeah, so what we do is we go out into the media spaces. So, for example, there's a masjid in Ladysmith that is having it, but they always found that it's easier for them to have it on the weekend. So they, instead of having it on Tuesday, they're having it on the weekend. So we then will, our staff will go around Ladysmith from here, from Durban, and look at the social media posts in Ladysmith and post their poster, for example, to the radio stations, the local radio stations, the community radio stations, the local newspapers, etc., and Ladysmith, and say, Lady Smith is having this, come and join. And similarly, we make the list available to the newspapers, to the radio stations of which mosques are taking part. So that way there is access. Inshallah, when we have a lot more mosques on board, we even want to make it available to Tourism South Africa. You know, I was overseas one day on the French national holiday. And when the tour guides tell you, right, these are the things to do, well, today is a French holiday, so you must, the right thing to do is to go visit the French museum and the French this and French that. And that's part of your tourism. And so we need to reach that part, that if the tourists in South Africa, in Cape Town or in Johannesburg, they should look in their tourist guide and say, okay, Heritage Day, there's a mosque open. They may not have a mosque in their country, but a mosque that's acceptable if they are somewhere in Europe or, you know, wherever, the very huge country, United States, and maybe no mosque near them. Suddenly they're on holiday and say, oh, there's a mosque open. What the hell? Let's just go look at the mosque. So we make this list available. You know, it's very easy. Masjids are easy to get hold of us, info at samnet.co.za or on our website, all our telephone numbers and, Twitter and all of that. But usually WhatsApp and email are the best. And, we send you information. We give you guidelines how to do it. And alhamdulillah, it's a matter of getting a few people in the masjid together. Normally, the masjids put banners across in the masjid, a week before. Some print pamphlets, some go onto the social media and make posters which get posted on community group and WhatsApp groups, Facebook, etc., that you advertise that your mosque is going to be open. Many masjids, as I said, print pamphlets beforehand and go give it out in the shopping centers, in the schools, etc., police station. So it's a matter of getting a few people together, getting the trustees and the imam to agree to do it. Alhamdulillah, this year, with the Imam Development Program, it's 12 African countries that are joining in as well. It's not only South Africa. Through the Imam Development Program and their imams, there'll be masjids in 12 African countries that will be taking part as well. Alhamdulillah. So, easy, get hold of SEMNET. We'll send you the material. We work with IPCI as well, and they generally will post you Qurans and some material to give out. It's quite simple, a two-hour program, meet, greet. So anyone who's still interested, is not too late. I mean, you still have almost a few days to organize it, and it's not complicated. The biggest part is getting the word out into the community and attracting visitors. But, we have to make the effort. And like Allah subhanahu wa ta'ala commanded Hazrat Ibrahim, you give the azan, I'll send the people. And of course, when he first gave the azan, there weren't many people around. And today, of course, the Kaaba is surrounded by millions. So it's our duty to do that. For those, I also want to say, for those who are concerned about the permissibility of it, the fatwas, we have fatwas even from Zakaria Park, from UQSA, from overseas scholars, Mufti Zubair Bayat, Maulana Bam, all of them in favor, who are quite happy with this program. So Zakaria Park themselves have said it's permissible to have this for dawah purposes. So there's no issue whether it's permissible or not, whether, non-Muslims, are permitted to enter the mosque or not. Of course they are. We've never found that people come in miniskirts. The people who come know they're coming to a masjid. They invariably dress very conservatively. If you want to, you can have scarves available for them. Last year, and where we are, someone donated scarves, and scarves were donated. People wore it and they were fascinated and tied it. The woman, and they took it home. Make a day of it. It breaks down relationships. It promotes intercommunal harmony. Clearly permissible, not difficult to organize. Probably the hardest part is getting the word out into the community. And if you do that with good intentions, and we also found that it grows. People who come one year, when we first started, 2014, 2015, somewhere there, only few masjids came on board, few visitors. But alhamdulillah, those masjids today get big crowds. Word has gone out. People come for the biryani, or they come to see what the mosque looks like inside out of curiosity. Whatever it is, our job is to open the door. Last one, Allah gives the hidayah.
1: 100%, subhanAllah. And once again, just to revise, Dr. Saab gave us the contact details for those who are interested, inshallah, in being part of this. So it's the info@sevnet.co.za.
0: Yes.
1: And at sevnet_sa also on Instagram. And
0: inshallah, of course, on our website is the WhatsApp number as well. I'm terrible with numbers. I forget it, but I can look it up quickly. I know it's in 084-333-3979, I think. But, you know, just look it up and you can comfortably WhatsApp us. And we can try and help even at this late stage, see what we can do. If anyone wants to join in now.
1: Yeah, and one thing I really liked, Dr. Sobhi, you mentioned how IDP also is helping this initiative. And that just tells us how important it is to collaborate wherever we can.
0: Absolutely.
1: We can't have the whole cake, you know. I've always believed that.
0: We don't have the skills, 100%. We don't have the networks, you know, and others do. And our job is to facilitate, to try. And alhamdulillah, you know, even if someone wants to do it on their own, you know, nobody has a monopoly on dawah. Nobody has a monopoly on anything. We are like candles lighting another candle. It doesn't, as they say, you light one candle, lights another, it doesn't take away the light from the first candle. So 100%. Even if people on their own do it, whether on Heritage Day, whether later on plan for a month from now, on a Sunday afternoon, open the masjid, invite people, this is dawah.
1: SubhanAllah. Jazakumullah khaira, Dr. Sabit. It's really been an interesting talk, and we hope that many people, inshallah, will get in touch in this beautiful initiative. And may Allah subhanahu wa ta'ala grant a lot of barakah and success in
0: Ameen.
1: It. And really, Jazakumullah khaira for giving us this opportunity.
0: Thank you. Jazakallah to you for giving us the opportunity, and always a pleasure to come on. But inshallah, we look forward to people. Oh, the other thing I should have mentioned is, if you are near a mosque that is open on Heritage Day or any other day, you be the da'i. Take your pedal friends, your friends from school, your children's parents from the school, the principal, the local police station captain. Go and invite people. Bring along people, your friends from work or your colleagues from work or your neighbors. Every person, bring one person. You know, what a pleasure.
1: No, inshallah. Jazakumullah khairan. Sana jazah. Assalamu alaikum wa rahmatullah.
0: Assalamu alaikum wa rahmatullahi wa barakatuh.
1: Alhamdulillah. Now, that's the SEMNET, inshallah, having a national mosque open day, inshallah, from the 24th, from the Heritage Day onwards, and some having it on that weekend on 28th, inshallah. Again, if you need more information, you go info@semnet.co.za on the email. And you can also follow them on the Instagram, which is @semnet_s, inshallah. And the phone number is 031-207-4223, inshallah. Let's take a break right now, inshallah. And when we come back, we are discussing the holiday job and entrepreneurial program, which is run by Nurul Huda. SubhanAllah, always speak about Nurul Huda with such fervor and such enthusiasm, because the work that they're doing from their humble beginnings, it's just amazing. Based in the cabin, inshallah. Joining us later will be our brother Elrich Abdullah Brown, inshallah. Stay tuned as we take a break.

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6: Umar ibn al-Khattab's attention was drawn to the fact that Abu Bakr went out to the outskirts of Medina. After Fajr prayer, he entered a small house for hours. So Umar decided to enter the house in order so that he can see with his eyes what is inside. He found an old woman who could not move and had no one. And she was also blind. So he asked her, "What does this man do here in your house?" "Wallahi, I do not know, my son. This man comes every morning and cleans and sweeps the house for me. Then he prepares food for me and he leaves without talking to me." When Abu Bakr died, Umar completed the care of the blind old woman. She said to him, "Did your friend die?" He said, "How did you know?" She said, "You brought me dates and you did not remove the seeds from them." Umar ibn al-Khattab crouched on his knees and his eyes filled with tears and said his famous phrase, "The caliphs are tired after you, O Abu Bakr." On the authority of Rabia al-Aslami, who said, "I used to serve the Messenger of Allah sallallahu alaihi wasallam, and he gave me some lamb, and he gave Abu Bakr some lamb. And when it came to dividing the land, we differed over a cluster of dates from a date palm tree. Abu Bakr said, 'This is on my side of the land.' And I said, 'It is on my side.' There used to be a problem between me and Abu Bakr. And Abu Bakr said a statement to me which I hated, but he regretted saying it. So he said to me, 'O Rabia, say something to me similar to what I said to you, so that I can be requital.' So I said, I will not say it. Abu Bakr said, you will say it, or I will request the Messenger of Allah to order you to say it. So I said, I will not say it. Abu Bakr left that portion of the land for me and went off to the Prophet sallallahu alaihi wasallam, and I followed him. The people from my tribe followed us and said to me, may Allah have mercy on Abu Bakr. Why is he going to the Messenger of Allah sallallahu alaihi wasallam about you? And he said what he said about you. So I said, do you know who this is? This is Abu Bakr Siddiq. He is one of the two who were in the cave. He is one of the elders of the Muslims. Beware he does not turn around and see you assisting me against him and becomes angry, and he meets the Messenger of Allah sallallahu alaihi wasallam, and the Messenger of Allah sallallahu alaihi wasallam will become angry due to him being angry, and then Allah azza wa jal becomes angry due to them being angry, and then Rabia will be destroyed. They said, what do you order us to do? I said, go back. Abu Bakr radiallahu anhu went off to the Messenger of Allah sallallahu alaihi wasallam. So I followed him by myself until he reached the Prophet sallallahu alaihi wasallam, and he told him the story as it was. The Prophet sallallahu alaihi wasallam raised his head towards me and said, O Rabia, what's the matter between you and a Siddiq? I said, O Messenger of Allah sallallahu alaihi wasallam, such and such happened. And he said a statement to me which I disliked. Then he said to me, say something similar to what I said to you so that I can be requited. But I refused. Then the Messenger of Allah sallallahu alaihi wasallam said, yes, do not say a word back to him, but say, may Allah forgive you, O Abu Bakr. May Allah forgive you, O Abu Bakr. Hassan said, Abu Bakr turned around and he was crying. He submitted to Islam with such determination that once the Prophet himself remarked, I called people to Islam, everybody thought over it. But this was not the case with Abu Bakr. The moment I put Islam before him, he accepted it without any hesitation. He was titled a Siddiq by the Prophet because his faith was too strong to be shaken by anything. For 3 years, the Muslims kept secret of their faith and prayed in secret. Abu Bakr always urged the Prophet that as Islam was the truth, it should be declared publicly. The Prophet assured Abu Bakr that Islam would be proclaimed publicly when Allah so commanded. Soon after, the Prophet received the divine command to make an open declaration of faith. The first public address in the history of Islam, inviting the people to offer allegiance to the Prophet, was delivered by Abu Bakr. The Quraysh were exasperated at this daring of the Muslims. In a fit of fury, the Quraysh young men rushed at Abu Bakr and beat him mercilessly till he lost consciousness. Abu Bakr was carried to his home. When he regained consciousness, he did not care for his own wounds. He wanted to know, how was the Prophet? When Abu Bakr felt some relief, he insisted that he should be taken to the Prophet. His mother agreed to take him to the Prophet. When the Prophet saw Abu Bakr coming to inquire about him, when his own wounds had not healed, he was much impressed with the loyalty and faith of Abu Bakr. The Prophet blessed Abu Bakr and kissed him on the forehead. Overwhelmed with emotion, the mother of Abu Bakr declared the article of faith and became a Muslim. One day, the Prophet went to the Kaaba and circumambulated it. as he passed in front of the black stone and kissed it. Some of the Quraysh assembled there used foul language against him. The Prophet kept quiet and took another round of the Kaaba. As he came back to the black stone for the second time, the Quraysh abused him again. The Prophet did not mind them and went moving around the Kaaba. As he completed the third round, the Quraysh abused him once again. This time, he turned his face to them and said, "Listen to me, O Quraysh. I bring you slaughter." This scared the Quraysh and they dispersed. The following day, the Quraysh assembled in the Kaaba and vowed vengeance against the Prophet. After some time, the Prophet also came to the Kaaba. The Quraysh surrounded him and said, "Are you the one who has abused our gods?" Thereupon the Quraysh fell upon the Prophet and gave him a severe beating. When Abu Bakr came to know of this, he rushed to the spot. He interposed himself between the Prophet and the Quraysh, weeping and saying, "Would you slay a man for saying that Allah is his Lord?" Thereupon the Quraysh fell on Abu Bakr and beat him. The beating was so severe that blood flowed from the head of Abu Bakr and clotted his hair. He didn't mind his own injuries. And even on the sick bed, he expressed his anxiety about the safety and welfare of the Prophet. Uqbah bin Abi Mu'ayt, once when the Prophet was saying prayers in the Kaaba, Uqbah, a Quraysh young man, threw his sheet around the neck of the Prophet and twisted it with a view to strangling him. Abu Bakr, who hovered close by, fell on Uqbah and rescued the Prophet. Abu Bakr suffered along with other Muslims. He had a flourishing business. But as a result of his acceptance of Islam, his business suffered a good deal. At the time of his conversion to Islam, he had 40,000 dirhams with him. He spent a great part of this money for the relief of the Muslims in distress. Abu Bakr did not mind these sufferings. And the more he suffered, the deeper became his faith in Islam. On one occasion, during the final days of the Prophet's life, he stood up to deliver a speech. And while addressing the companions, he stated, "O people, there is a servant of Allah, whom Allah addressed and said, 'O my servant, I give you the option to either remain in this world or come to me.' Upon this, the servant of Allah preferred to be in the nearness of Allah." When the Prophet mentioned this, Abu Bakr began to cry. Umar says, "I was extremely angered upon seeing him cry, because the Prophet was relating an account of an individual who was given the option to either remain in this world or go to Allah Almighty. Yet this old man was crying over this." Abu Bakr cried so profusely that he began to have hiccups, which would not stop. Eventually, the Holy Prophet stated, "O Abu Bakr, do not cry. Indeed, out of everyone, it is you who extended the most kindness to me in terms of his companionship and wealth. If I were to have a Khalil, close companion, from among my ummah, it would be Abu Bakr. However, the brotherhood and love for one another in Islam are sufficient. Close all doors in this mosque except for the door of Abu Bakr." When the Holy Prophet passed away after a few days, it was then that we understood that Abu Bakr's crying was indeed justified. And for us, to get angry over this was a sign of our foolishness. Entering the apartment, where the dead body of the Holy Prophet lay. Abu Bakr removed the sheet that covered the face of the Holy Prophet. Abu Bakr felt the pulse and then touched the body of the Holy Prophet. There was no sign of life, and the soul had departed from the body. In spite of the paleness of death, the face of the Holy Prophet shone with divine radiance. Bending low, Abu Bakr kissed the auspicious forehead of the Master, and choking with grief said, "Master, sacred you were in life, and sacred you are in death. Since you have tasted of death, ordained by God, henceforth you will be immune from its clutches. Your abode will now be in the paradise close to Allah. From Allah you came, and to Allah you have returned." Abu Bakr cried out, I shed tears for the most excellent man from among the Quraysh, who was placed in the grave this evening. May the salutations of the King of all kings, the guardian of men, and the Lord of the supplicants be bestowed upon the Holy Prophet sallallahu alaihi wasallam. What meaning does life have now that the beloved has departed? What is there to adorn now upon the departure of the one who adorned this entire world? I wish that just like I enjoyed your companionship in this world, my demise had also occurred in your companionship. The faithful were assembled in the mosque. They sat in groups here and there. There was an air of uneasiness in the atmosphere. There was a whispering that the Holy Prophet of Islam was dead. There were suppressed sobs and sighs. Many persons were weeping. What would happen to the Muslims when the great Prophet was to be no more? Was the thought that disturbed everybody. All eyes turned to the quarter of Aisha. The faithful had the fond hope that the door of the chamber would open any moment, and the Holy Prophet would emerge therefrom with his face radiating divine light. In the courtyard of the mosque, Umar moved among people and said, "Who says that the Holy Prophet is dead? I testify that he's alive and has gone to Allah like Moses and would return to us after some time." The door of the chamber of Aisha opened, and a thin, frail old man walking stoopingly moved towards the courtyard of the mosque. He was dressed in a long, loose toga with a shawl spread over his shoulders. His complexion was fair, his beard was dyed red, and he had the look of a patriarch. He was Abu Bakr. And he stood among the people. His furrowed face and tear-stained eyes betrayed the grief within him. In measured words, he said, "Listen to me, ye people. Those of you who worship Muhammad know that he is dead like any other mortal. But those of you who worship the God of Muhammad sallallahu alaihi wasallam know that he is alive and would live forever."
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8: On this early beautiful morning, my wonderful listeners of Salatu Salam, 061-766-0355, that's our Salam Media WhatsApp number, or you can inshallah send me a message on 071-331-3899. Let's welcome our beloved Fadilatul Ustad on this beautiful morning. Ustad, assalamu alaikum wa rahmatullahi wa barakatuh. Ustad.
9: Wa alaikum salam wa rahmatullahi wa barakatuh.
8: How are you, my beloved Ustad? How's the family? How's your health, Ustad?
9: Alhamdulillah, we are all well, shukr
8: to Allah. Ameen, ameen, ameen, ameen, ameen, ameen, ameen. Ustad, is a lengthy question. So basically, the sister that's asking, it's a new Muslim, she's a revert. So let me just break it down. So basically, she's just asking that Amina binti Wahab, that's what she says here, gave birth to Prophet Muhammad sallallahu alaihi wasallam. They say he was born pure. So please explain. They say that when he gave birth, everything stopped. When he was coming out, everything stopped for a few seconds. I'm a new Muslim. So basically, Ustad, she's asking here that who was the nurse of baby Amina, and Nabi Salam, was he born with blood or not blood? So I think basically she wants to know, Ustad, because they say he was pure. Ustad.
9: Bismillah ar-Rahman ar-Rahim. Yeah, of course, you know, the birth of the Prophet sallallahu alaihi wasallam. The Prophet sallallahu alaihi wasallam himself is a bounty and a ni'mah and a blessing for all of us. And his birth was a blessing and a ni'mah, not only for his mother, but for every single human being on this earth. That's for all of us. You know, so definitely the Prophet sallallahu alaihi wasallam was born pure. The details of, you know, the birth of the Prophet sallallahu alaihi wasallam is quite lengthy. There are many narrations, you know, mentioning about the barakah and the khair, you know, that came to the world at the birth of the Prophet sallallahu alaihi wasallam. And so definitely we are extremely happy and joyful that the Prophet sallallahu alaihi wasallam, Allah Ta'ala, sent him for us and for our guidance.
8: So Ustaz, she wants to know who was the nurse and when Bibi Amina gave birth to Nabi sallallahu alaihi wasallam.
9: Baraka Umu Ayman was the nurse of the Prophet sallallahu alaihi wasallam. She took care of the Prophet sallallahu alaihi wasallam. She also assisted the mother of the Prophet sallallahu alaihi wasallam, Amina radiallahu anha, you know, in taking care of the Prophet sallallahu alaihi wasallam.
8: Jazakumullah wa khairan, Ustad. 071-331-3899. Someone is asking here, Ustad, that what happens if a person looks around in namaz, in salah? If Ustad could please explain, Ustad.
9: The salah would be valid, but this is against the concentration that a person needs to have in salah. A person should focus at the place of sajda and be focused. But yeah, today, you know, the moving eyes are quite common. People's eyes move. That is against devotion and concentration. It is mentioned in some ahadith that the Prophet sallallahu alaihi wasallam said that, you know, closer to the final hour, there will be many people reading salah, but it will be difficult to find one with concentration also. This comes with a lot of practice. In our nafal salah, in our sunnah salah, we should practice. And our farad salah, we should be even more attentive.
8: Subhanallah. Somebody says here that, Mufti Saab, I'm very, very depressed. I am in a great depression. That's what the listener says. A few years ago, I had a divorce, Ustad, which broke me into pieces, which hurt me so much that life seems hell to me. And the listener says, I was married in my student life. And when she left me, I was still a student. She's now married, moved this up to someone else. As far as I know, she's happy and don't care about me. I'm still single, jobless. I still miss her and love her and always thinking why this happened to me, and become super lazy, Ustad.
9: Super lazy, yeah. Still make you lazy. Anyway,
8: yeah.
9: You know, the thing is that if someone got married and they got divorced, you know, then at that time a person, you know, should know that when they got married to obey the command of Allah Ta'ala, to fulfill the command of Allah, so that is something good, you know, that they did. You know, getting divorced is not a sin. It is something which is allowed, you know, if there is need, then it would be allowed, you know, so... It is something that you shouldn't get yourself depressed and worked out. You know, you shouldn't get yourself worked up about it. You know, these things happen. But, you know, just listening to you and saying that, you know, you're going through difficulty and you're going into a depression, she's moved on and you'll be happy with her. She doesn't have to think of you. You know, normally in divorce, when husband and wife separate, the husband and wife have no attachment to each other. But it shouldn't make you more lazy, isn't it? It should make you more determined. You should get up, make yourself available for work. Work and, you know, inshallah, Allah Ta'ala will grant you someone better. You know, the reasons for the marriage breaking down is something important that you need to reflect and contemplate on and ponder over. And, you know, if it was your fault or, you know, sometimes you get like in a marriage, there's fault from both sides. But sometimes there's more fault from one person in comparison to the other. And so if the fault was from your side, you need to better yourself and make yourself a better person.
8: Sheikh Mustara, I see he says here, Gee, Mufti Saab, I used to be a good student. Now I'm completely destroyed, Mufti Saab. My career destroyed. I don't even pray namaz and I am doing a lot of sin each and every moment in my life. I can't even help myself to stop doing wrong. I am also sad. I try to be a good Muslim and a good man. But I think Ustad can love destroy you like that. I see he says that I'm losing hope, I'm losing my boat life, move this up. I'm so demoralized.
9: Yeah, you know, the thing in these situations, the best thing is to have good sohbah.
8: Yeah.
9: And, you know, keep the company of good people. You know, whether it be a pious person or just good people, keep the company of good people. You know, get yourself organized and sorted out. These things happen in life, you know. Sometimes people ask unnecessary questions and they make you even more uncomfortable in life. But, you know, these things do happen in life. You need to keep yourself up and about and awake and not idle. And, you know, keep yourself motivated and make sure that things go well, inshallah. So, yeah, you know, being depressed or getting involved in more sin is from the devil. It is from Shaitan. You should keep yourself, you know, in good company and keep yourself busy and get out of the space that you are in.
8: I see. He says here, Ustad, the reason I'm reading it, so maybe Mufti Saab also can maybe just inspire him. He says here, in the mornings, I think I'm going to start a new life, Mufti Saab. In the night, I'm thinking about committing suicide. For Allah's sake, please help me. At least it might save my afterlife. I'm from Johannesburg North. Ustad, I just want to ask one question quickly, Ustad. Can love do this to a person? I don't know, sir. Just maybe advise me.
9: Yes, you know, the thing is that this is majazi love. This is not true love. This is love for a human being. Imagine if you had love for Allah Ta'ala.
8: Imagine
9: if you took all your capacity and ability and loved Allah Ta'ala like this. How much more would we want to meet Allah Ta'ala? How much more would we want to obey Allah Ta'ala? And so, you know, the thing is, it's easy to say that. You know, people normally, they say they're going to commit suicide. They don't commit suicide. You know, sometimes it's just a threat for yourself and to make other people feel sorry for you. And while we do sympathize with you, we pray that Allah Ta'ala grants you afia, Allah Ta'ala grants you ease. You know, disobeying Allah Ta'ala will not bring any goodness to you. You need to obey Allah Ta'ala and you need to trust in the process and, you know, Allah Ta'ala will only grant you goodness. But you have to reflect and contemplate also. You know, you have to look at your own life and see where you went wrong. If you went wrong, if you didn't go wrong, then inshallah, you don't have to stress too much. You can just pick yourself up and, you know, carry on with life. Inshallah, someone will come along that you will love again, you know. But loving someone to this extent also is something which is detrimental. Sometimes people, you know, throw their own lives away by being useless in a marriage or being harsh in a marriage or hard in a marriage. And, you know, later on they regret. You do get people that are stubborn, you know. So I don't know what the situation is, why you got divorced. But maybe if you speak to someone that is honest with you, and sometimes to hear it is ugly, but sometimes you have to listen to, you know, like if you got divorced, then it was your fault, and you don't want to play, you don't want to take responsibility for that. No one can change that. You know, you have to take responsibility for what has happened in your life. Your wife has moved on. Alhamdulillah, you'll be happy for her. She doesn't have to think of you. You know, and you need to move on. You need to find, make a new life,
8: I see Brother Fahim says that, tell Mufti Saab, women can make you and they can break you. Brother Fahim says, tell Mufti Saab, what happens if you are in so much in love with your wife, with your spouse so much, but eventually she just walks out on you. That breaks you.
9: Yeah, no, women can't make you and break you. No one can make you and break you. You know, it is your personal... It's yourself. You know, it is Allah Ta'ala that is in control of everything. And, you know, you break yourself or you make yourself. You know, it's like you allow someone to do that to you or you allow someone not to do it to you. And you have to choose right. You have to choose the correct thing. You have to choose not to break, you know, over something. If someone doesn't want you, they don't want you. You can't force yourself upon anybody.
8: Well said.
9: How are you going to force yourself on someone? If they don't like you, they don't like you. You just have to like, okay, maybe... Allah Ta'ala will send me someone else. You know, these things happen in life. People fall in love and fall out of love. You get people that they've known each other for like maybe half their life, like 10 years. They go to school together, go to madrasa together. They plan their marriage and, you know, they get married at the right time. And, you know, they were school sweethearts, you know, all of that. And then they get married and 3 months later they divorced. You know, so people fall in love and people fall out of love also. You know, these things happen in the world. But you shouldn't allow people to, or you shouldn't even say that, you know, that a woman can make you a break. No one can make you a break. It is up to you, you know. So the personal inner strength that you need to pass through life is something which is critically important and part of the development, and make sure that that is developed in you.
8: Ustad, especially maybe say for instance like for our kids, we have children, you have children, and then tomorrow they get married and then they get divorced. Inshallah, that mustn't happen. Inshallah, I mean, but I'm just saying now, maybe it breaks them. Can we send them for counseling, or do we? I don't know. I'm just trying to see.
9: Well, you know, today I read something nice. You know, I can read it to you. It says to the young divorced Muslim.
8: Yeah.
9: Don't feel bad. You obeyed Allah, enjoyed the company of a spouse in a halal way. It did not work out, and that's not a sin. In fact, you learned valuable lessons from the experience.
8: Allah.
9: You protected your modesty during the marriage. That's piety. But, you know, that's one thing that you can tell the divorced person. But what you should, that you can tell the divorced person, what to tell yourself. Don't ask personal questions or probe to know why it's really nobody's business. You know, like to ask the person, like, what happened?
8: Yes.
9: And then allow them space to grieve the relationship ending. Even if the person is not good, then they are happy to be out. They still can't grieve. You know, lost time, lost money, emotional investment, all of that. And then be compassionate. Some of them experienced abuse, mental, emotional, and sometimes physical. Give them words of encouragement and speak to them words of kindness. Sometimes people are struggling but won't say it. So just check in with them from time to time and be genuine. Attack mental sometimes, you know, can go a long way. What I'm trying to say is that you get certain people, like, for example, the brother is asking us this question. One is to sympathize with them, you know, but the other is that they need to also, you know, introspect and try and rectify their lives.
8: There's a sister says, our son hanged himself, dear Mufti Saab, because of the abusive marriage, in my marriage with my husband, Ustad. Hey, I tell you,
9: Allah Ta'ala, you know, forgive him and grant him forgiveness. Allah Ta'ala. Make it easy for you and the family. It's not something easy to go through. Sometimes, you know, people fall so in love when, you know, their spouse leaves them. They go into such a deep depression that they can't recover again, you know. And we seek protection from that. Every day we must ask Allah Ta'ala for protection.
8: I would like to know if a Muslim man, Ustad and Human, are allowed to wear jeans. This is from Robert Jim. And as also Mufti Saab, also, are you allowed to wear a shirt made out of jeans material? Please, could you explain, Ustad?
9: For a man, yes, it is allowed. For a lady, if it's under her abaya, if she's going out of the home, it is allowed. At home, she can wear, no problem.
8: Ustad, an imam who's got a kurta is fine, but he's got jeans underneath, is fine.
9: Okay, you're allowed to wear.
8: Our next question says, Ustad, that... this is anonymous. My father.
9: Clothing does have an effect on a person, you know. So some scholars, obviously, they have said it's not allowed. That view also should be respected. You know, it's not like you know, like you're giving leeway to someone to wear. You know, clothing does have an effect on a person. Normally, the jean is used as work clothing. Most people wear it today. It's not a fashion statement or anything. It's just work clothing, and so people feel comfortable in it. It's sometimes warmer. Etc. You know, so the wearing of jeans is permissible.
8: Somebody says, you Ustad, ask Mufti Saab lungi. Yeah, if you can. Of course, any imamat, you've got lungi, it's fine. Ustad, no?
9: Yes, you can wear lungi. Lungi is also a sunnah of the Prophet
8: Sallallahu Alaihi Wasallam.
9: And as we know that, you know, certain countries, they only wear lungi. I think in Indonesia and those countries, the majority of people, you know, wear lungi. So the sunnah of the Prophet is alive. Obviously, in certain countries, you know, it would be difficult, especially given the weather, etc. But then too, you know, the wearing of the lungi is totally allowed. There's no issue with it at all.
8: Somebody says, Ustad, assalamu alaikum, my father is getting married again soon. My stepmother-to-be has four children, one son and three daughters. My family is also one boy and three girls. Will anyone become mahram to anyone, Ustad?
9: No.
8: No mahram.
9: Well, the only people that become mahram here is that because your father is marrying this lady would become haram for you. You wouldn't be able to marry her ever, your stepmom. So there would be some, you know, mahram there. But your stepbrothers and your stepsisters that are not from your father or your mother, those are not mahram to you.
8: Yeah, correct. Yes. Mufti Saab, they say, Ustad, that we have a small mosque that does not have a dome or a minaret. They want to know that we wanted to know if it is permitted to give the azan inside the main prayer hall. Some people are saying it is not allowed to give the azan from inside the mosque. Is this true, Ustad?
9: You know, that is written in the books that you're not allowed to give adhan in the masjid. It is makruh to give adhan in the masjid. However, the fuqaha have written that the reason for the karaha, the reason for the dislike is no longer there. The reason why the adhan was not allowed in the masjid is because the adhan needed to reach the people. And so the masla was that you had to give it in a place outside the masjid so that people outside the masjid can hear. Maybe it was in the dome or maybe in a minaret or somewhere so people could hear the adhan.
8: Mm-hmm.
9: However, today, since people use, you know, the microphone, that impermissibility or the dislike is no longer there. This has been written by our akabir also, so it is permissible. If there is a possibility of making the place for adhan outside the masjid, then it would be okay. But if it's not, if you can give it inside the hall, if that's the only place where the mic is, then the main masjid, the adhan would be allowed as long as the sound is reaching outside.
8: Sister Adila says that maybe Mufti Sab is not trying to see the question of that youngster that is in love. He's speaking of committing suicide. So Sister Adila says, tell that youngster maybe Mufti Sab to go out in the path of Allah for 40 days or maybe to go for Umrah. Ustad, maybe that perhaps will change his mindset. Ustad,
9: you know, like these things, just to send people away is not the most healthy thing to do. You know, they need someone to consciously sit with them and, you know, first remedy and rectify what they're going through. And then later on, you know, if you think it's good for them to go Umrah or to go out in the path of Allah, that might do them some good. But, you know, like just not dealing with the problem and just sending them and making someone else, and making their problem someone else's, or thinking that, you know, these things will assist them, is not necessarily always the right thing to do. I think you need to, you know, this person needs to find someone that he can speak to one-on-one.
8: Yes.
9: And, you know, he can take the advice going forward. You know, we pray for him. We make dua that Allah Ta'ala grant him afia and ease and all of that. And it's not easy to fall in love. You know, falling in love is very painful. It hurts a person, you know, deep down. And sometimes people discover it and carry on with life. But love is like that, you know, it hurts a person. It's very painful.
8: It is.
9: But you can, you know, you can remedy yourself. You can get rid of those feelings if you are, you know, if you trust in Allah Ta'ala and you do the right things.
8: I see somebody says that's going to make him worse by him going out in the path of Allah. Was that maybe when a person, I don't know, when a person maybe...
9: Yeah, it could make him worse, you know, like, you have to deal with the issue at hand first. You know, you get like some people that are addicted to drugs, they send them out in Jamaat, they spoil everyone's Jamaat time.
8: Yes.
9: And then, you know, they come back worse than before. They go there and smoke, you know, and they go there and use drugs and find drugs wherever they are. So, you know, like, dealing with issues are important. We just don't brush it under the carpet. You know, deal with the issue first. Once the person is cured and healed and understanding, then you can send him in the path of Allah, no issue.
8: Brother Fahim again says, but he isn't. He's always in ibadat. If he's in the path of Allah, he's always speaking to Allah. He's reading namaz. He's there with if the company around him is maybe, I don't know, Ustad.
9: It could be beneficial, but not always beneficial. You know, it could work for some.
8: Yeah.
9: Could work for others. I personally don't advise it. I say that it's better to get the person sorted out and, you know, speak to him, make sure that you can spend local time. You can go to the masjid, you can spend company, you know, spend time in the company of people locally before sending him far away. And then, you know, if you have issues when he's far away, it's more difficult. I know there was one person and he was going through some difficulty and, you know, they sent him. It doesn't happen with everyone. It works for some people. But I don't think it's, you know, one cap fits all. You have to look at the person individually and make a decision. But one person, even far away, and then they had to bring him back. It was such a difficulty to bring him back from where he was. You know, he was in a worse position. So, you know, some people are not patient around you. Some people are patient. You know, you have to do a proper check on the person and make sure that the person is in a good space before just posting him off. So, it does work for some people. It has worked for some people, but it doesn't work for everybody. So, I just feel like it's better, you know, get the person sorted out and then send him.
8: Hak. Let's go to a sister in Robertson. Mufti Sahab, forcing a daughter or a son to do hivs, Ustad, forcing them. What's your advice on that, Ustad? The boy is 14, Ustad.
9: Force is like a very harsh word, you know. I mean, you send them to school in the morning. Are you forcing them? Yes, you are. You're forcing them. I mean, they would prefer staying at home and sleeping.
8: Don't say like that.
9: That's also forcing. Yeah, that's also forcing. So, you know, you only get these questions for Quran. You know, you can't force someone. I mean, like, it depends where you're going, you know. Like, if the ustad is, like, harsh and horrible and ugly and fighting and hitting and throwing tantrums, yeah, then maybe you're forcing him because the environment is difficult. You know, but if it's a conducive environment where teachers are understanding and all of that, then there's no force. You must send your child to try and be a hafiz, or at least learn the Quran. But everyone can do gifts. It's not, Allah Ta'ala has not written the gift for everyone, but at least you can try and acquire the gift. There's no such thing like forcing, you know. So some parents also, they just, they don't force the kids. But for school, they force. You know, so if you feel like your child has got potential, don't be insane also. If you feel that your child has got potential and you think that, you know, he, you know, the thing is like to encourage someone, you can send him to the Hifz class and encourage him, read the virtues of becoming a hafiz, the virtues of reading the Quran, you know, encourage him in a beautiful way.
8: I see the mom says that he does have potential, Ustad, but I don't know, Ustad. I think when they say they don't want to do Hifz, but he's got a potential, as a parent to start, I don't know, should you, would you say, I don't know, do it, don't
9: it? Like it's very individual. You need to like listen to people and listen to where they're coming from and then decide from there. Meet someone that is reliable in your community and never chat with them and try and find a good path going forward.
8: Ustad, the sister is asking, so what's Mufti Sahib's like? Should I just leave him, don't force him? Leave when he's ready, when he decides on his own. No. Yes.
9: No, it's not the best thing to do that. That's not the best thing to do. You should, you know, it could be detrimental for him to do that. You can't just allow them to grow like weeds.
8: Yeah.
9: Like how you, you know, care about their education and you care about certain things are not forced. You have to make them do it. They have to do it.
8: Subhanallah. 0713133899. Somebody says, I would like to know how one would recognize, dear Mufti Sahib, how one would recognize if one has pride. It is stated that a sign of pride can even be seen in the way one walks. As a woman, dear Mufti Sahib, how should I be walking? And how do I recognize if the manner I am already walking is one of pride? Ustad?
9: Well, you know, it's an interesting question, eh? But there are certain postures that are considered to be boastful postures. And, you know, well, one of the things that you should do is you should walk briskly. You know, it shouldn't be a lazy walk.
8: Yeah.
9: Walk brisk in a brisk way. And also with your gaze down. I think that would suffice, you know, like exactly. If someone considers your walk to be bouncy or arrogant, it's difficult, you know, to choose your walk. People are walking for years and so they walk like that. But, you know, the minimum thing you can do is you can keep your gaze down. You can focus, you know, your gaze toward the ground. And you could walk in a brisk way.
8: Ustad, high heels. See, the sister says that we were told to wear flat tackies or shoes. No, man, not every sister can.
9: Flat shoes in public, yeah.
8: Yeah, high heels, no.
9: I'm not a fan of high heels. I don't see the point of it. It's something that is uncomfortable. And,
8: yeah.
9: You know, it's also a lot of imitation. You know, imitation of the West and what they see in the movies. You know, people don't like to hear this, but flat shoes are more comfortable.
8: Yeah.
9: They don't make you look shorter or taller or anything. It's who you are. Some people want to be taller. And those things, they look uncomfortable. Imagine walking on like over. I mean, anyway, you know, I'm not a fan of high heels. I think that you should wear flat shoes.
8: Yeah. But if your wife likes it,
9: your wife likes it.
8: Yeah, if your wife... No, I'm saying if a person's wife like to wear high heels, would you as a husband say, no, don't wear it?
9: Don't wear it.
8: Yeah. All right. Somebody.
9: I got my own fatwas about high heels. Huh?
8: Yeah. No, Ustad, we're listening to you, Ustad. We're listening to you.
9: Yeah, anyway, I just feel like there's no reason to wear high heels. And it's definitely imitation and not allowed. In public spaces, you know. In private spaces, like, why would you want your wife to wear high heels? I don't know. But maybe you want it to be taller. Maybe you want to make her look a bit taller. I don't know. But some people say they're very comfortable in aisles. They can't do anything else besides it because they've trained their feet to be abnormal. Yeah.
8: Ustad, I got about two questions here. One says, yeah, mendi for your husband, is it permissible? Fingers on the toes and that is fine, Ustad?
9: Yes, mendi is permissible.
8: Okay. Somebody says, yeah, how can I reconcile my desire for tasawuf with my friends? Commitment to tablighi jamaat, Ustad?
9: Yeah, you can do both. Not a major issue. You know, spend some time in the company, the sohbat of the awliya, something which is very beneficial. And then, you know, spend some time in the path of Allah Ta'ala. Both are important, both should do.
8: Just one more, Ustad. Somebody says, can one sleep right after praying Fajr, Maghrib or Asr? I cannot seem to get myself up for tahajjud, dear Mufti Sahib. So if I was to pray the tahajjud namaz right after Isha, is that permissible? Is that possible?
9: Yes, it is possible. You can read your tahajjud after Isha. Allah Ta'ala will accept it. With regards to sleeping after Fajr, it's not advisable. And after Asr also is not advisable. But if you are exhausted and you fall asleep, you are not sinful.
8: Mm-hmm. You are not sinful. Ustad, da'u wa da'u. Falling in love, Ustad.
9: I think, you know, these are painful questions to ask.
8: Yeah.
9: And painful things to experience also. Falling in love with someone. You know? And I think that, like, most human beings would experience that, you know, like falling in love with someone or loving someone that you can't have. You know, these things happen in the world, and it's quite common for people to love someone that they can't have. Maybe the person is married already, or maybe the person is not available for them, or maybe there's just no compatibility, and they fall in love with the person. And, you know, you have those issues, and then you have people that actually get married. They fall in love with each other, but one falls out of love for whatever reason. And gets involved with someone else, or doesn't get involved with someone else, and just moves on. Just feels like this is not good for me. But the one person is still in love, and these are all experiences that make us better people. It makes us stronger people. It's not meant to destroy you. It's meant to attach you to Allah Ta'ala more and more. And imagine we had this type of love for Allah. Imagine we had this type of love for the Prophet Sallallahu Alaihi Wasallam. You know how much better our lives would be. So, you know, don't get yourself down. There's someone better out there. There are plenty of fish in the ocean for both sides, you know, for the male and for the female. You know, for the women that are divorced, you know, don't expect the end of the road. Allah Ta'ala will grant you someone better. And for the guys that are divorced also, inshallah, you'll get someone better. But, you know, if the fault is from your side, if you are at fault, you know, you need to remedy and rectify yourself also. Instead of just pointing fingers at other people all the time.
8: Yeah. Well said, Ustad. Ustad, fi amanillah.
9: Wa sallallahu wa sallam ala nabiyyina Muhammad wa ala alihi wa sahbihi ajma'in. Alhamdulillahi rabbil alameen. Assalamu alaikum wa rahmatullahi wa barakatuh.
8: Wa alaikum assalam wa rahmatullahi wa barakatuh. Fadilatul Ustad, Hazrat Malana Mufti Abdullah, Dr. Damat Barakatuh, Mahafidhullah. And it's so true what Mufti Sahib is saying. Of course, there are plenty of fish in the ocean for both, for men and women. He doesn't mean that. But I know, you know, when you speak of this topic, love. Love is something else. Love is something else. I will say something. I will advise you. Mufti Sahib will advise you. But how you feel and how you see it and how you take it, it's totally different. And like how Mufti Sahib says, I like the way Mufti Sahib says, there are plenty of fish. There are plenty of fish in the ocean. And there is somebody out there for you. Wallahi, Allah subhanahu wa ta'ala will send somebody out there for you. It's the only thing is that you need to do is that just to make dua and to sit on that musalla and to speak to Allah subhanahu wa ta'ala. And maybe to speak to somebody if you feel that you are broken into pieces. Am I right, Brother Sadiq? Yeah. I mean, you see this youngster here, what he says here? He said here at the end, let me just see here. He said here at the end that in the morning I think I am going to start a new life. And in the night, I'm thinking about committing suicide. Wallahi, yes, it's here. And for Allah's sake, please help me. At least it might save my afterlife. I'm from Johannesburg North. I mean, look at him. In the morning, he's thinking of something. At night, he's thinking of committing suicide. And it's true what Mufti Sahib says, that do you have so much of love to Allah? Can we? I mean, I don't know. You prepared to take your life away for a human being. But where is your love for Allah? That's another topic on its own. But anyway, remind me tomorrow. We can even touch on that topic. You know, that's why the person says, what he says, tell Mufti Sahib that a woman can make you and break you. Anyway. Well, up next is our Surah Yasin, sponsored and brought to you from an anonymous listener from Mefaking for the sale sawab of his beloved marhum parents and all marhumin and Nabi sallallahu alayhi wa sallam. Enjoy your morning, enjoy your afternoon from myself and Brother Sadiq. We will be seeing you guys tomorrow morning, same time, same place on our program. Sa'atul Salam. 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
7: The recital of Surah Yasin has been brought to you by an anonymous sponsor of Mahekeng for the Isale Thawab of his late parents, Nabi Sallallahu Alaihi Wasallam, and all Marhumin.
8: A'udhu billahi minash shaytanir rajim. 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

0: The recital of Surah Yasin was brought to you by an anonymous sponsor of Mahekeng for the Asale Thawab of his late parents, Nabi Sallallahu Alaihi Wasallam, and all Marhumin.
1: It's a new beginning. It's a new era. Salam Media. Humanitarian journalism.

0: I want to take you back to the beginning of when Allah subhanahu wa ta'ala created the first human being. And the reason I want to go back to that point, when Allah first created the first human being, I want to share with you an awareness of what the plot and the plan of the enemies of the human beings, the enemies of morals, the enemies of good, what they planned from that time until today, and will stay going till the hereafter. Iblis, first of all, was a jinn, and he had a position among the ranks of the angels. He actually worked among the angels, literally. But he wasn't an angel, he was a jinn made of fire. The angels are made of light. He had a special rank, he was God-fearing. He was devout. He was a worshipper, wallahi. And he believed in the oneness of God and his might and power and everything. And he turned to him, he was a righteous servant of God in every meaning of the word. However, something inside of his heart, when we say heart, we don't mean literally the organ that's pumping blood. When we say heart in Arabic, we mean the mind, something here, in here, something inside. If you change hearts, literally, you're not going to change that. That stays with you, the mind, something in here. Iblis had something in here, something that wasn't right. And Allah, He doesn't put that in you. But Allah gives you the opportunity, the circumstances to have it if you want to, depending on how you choose. This is the will of God. His knowledge is unbelievable. We cannot explain it. So Iblis, Allah tested Iblis. It was a test, and there were many other plans as well to this test. At the same time, the test of Iblis was also going to be a test for Adam alayhi salam, our father. And the test of Adam was also going to be a test for us. So Allah said to His angels one day, إِنِّي خَالِقٌ بَشَرٌ مِّن طِينٍ. This is a test to the angels. He wanted to teach the angels something and wanted to teach us something by telling them this. What is it? He said to them, Oh my angels, I am about to create a creation, a being made of clay. Now the angels know that there are angels made of light and Allah had created the jinns made of fire. Allah only knows what else He has created before us. We don't know. We haven't been informed. But now the angels are told that a creature is going to be created from clay. Now the angels had known the jinns before what they had done. They shed blood and corrupted on earth. This earth was here before us. And the jinns lived here, and they still do. And they corrupted and shed blood. So Allah sent the angels down, and they actually had a battle. And they forced them out into the islands of the world. That's where their headquarters are. This is knowledge which Allah told us about. So the angels replied, أَتَجْعَلُ فِيهَا مَنْ يُفْسِدُ فِيهَا وَيَسْفِكُ الدِّمَاءِ وَنَحْنُ نُسَبِّحُ بِحَمْدِكَ وَنُقَدِّسُ لَكَ. They said, O our Lord, are you going to create a creature on earth that will shed blood again and corrupt again when we glorify your name and your and praise? They're not questioning, but they're asking to seek knowledge. They're confused. The jinns, look what they did. We don't understand the reason behind creating another creation when they're going to shed blood and corrupt. God did not explain it to them, because they will not understand until they see. So all he said was this, قَالَ إِنِّي أَعْلَمُ مَا لَا تَعْلَمُونَ. He said, I know that which you just do not know. So Allah created Adam alayhi salam.
1: Allah took dust from the earth, and that dust was taken from different parts of the earth. And you and I know that the soil on the earth is different colors. You have red, you have slightly lighter color, you have a darker color, you have different shades of brown and so on. So there were different shades and different colors. And He took these from different parts of the globe, from the valleys, from the mountaintops, from the sandy regions, from the rocky regions and so on. And Allah subhanahu wa ta'ala put it all together. This is why in mankind, nowadays we use the word genes. The genes within man. What do we understand? If something is in your genes, there is a likelihood that it will be passed on to your children, hereditary. So Adam alayhi salatu wassalam was created from different types, different colors and different qualities. So from his progeny, There are different colors. So Allah subhanahu wa ta'ala then speaks about how He created this man. Allah subhanahu wa ta'ala first had this dust, and then He added water to it. It became soil, and then He shaped it up. It became clay, and He left it. He left it for a while. Now, what was the size of Adam alayhi salatu wasalam? Very interestingly, the narration says, Situna dhira'an, 60 feet. And the hadith says, خَلَقَ اللَّهُ آدَمَ عَلَى صُورَتِهِ. Allah created Adam upon His image. Now, what is meant by this? When me and you were born, how were we created? A little seed began to multiply, and thereafter the form was given slowly but surely. But with Adam alayhi salam, it was different. Allah created him on His image from day one, which means he was already big, he already had size, he already had eyes. That is the meaning of creation in His image, not the image of Allah. But Adam was created in the image of Adam wholly. In those meters, he was already an adult when he was created.
0: When Allah created Adam alayhi salam, Iblis had heard the angels what they had asked, and everybody's talking about it. And Iblis, he's starting to think here, what is so special about this creature which God had created? Curiosity. And at the same time, something began to develop in his heart, a form of jealousy. Why? Here is Iblis among the rank of the angels, wanting to please his Lord, loves his Lord, wants to please him. And now something had come up which he had never anticipated, never thought of, and suddenly he feels something strange coming out. He could have controlled it, but he let it consume him. It was the jealousy. Jealousy began. So he went to look at this creature, and he saw it. It didn't look too impressive to him. It was made of clay, dark. It was dark in color because there was no soul in it. It was just clay. He tapped it and he kicked it, and it made a ringing sound. And he was able to flow through it. Because he's created from a less denser material, which is flames of fire, he was able to flow through this body. And he found, as in the hadith, he found that we were hollow. So he thought, you are a weak creature. That's what he thought. As time went, Allah left the body of Adam alayhi salam like that. And every time Iblis looked at it, he felt fear a bit. Looking at a dead body is quite frightening, isn't it? Well, imagine seeing something like that. Iblis saw it and he was frightened. But at the same time, he's trying to beat his fear and say, I'm better than you. You're not going to be better than me. Do whatever you want. He's not going to be better than me. I'm going to be better than him. What's so special about him? I will always be God's favorite. And I'm going to do everything about it to be that way. It's like that. Allah left him there until that jealousy developed more and more and more. And now it turned into proudiness, arrogance. Jealousy turned into proudiness. Allah created Adam, put his soul into him.
1: He blew the ruh, or the soul, into Adam alayhi salatu wasalam. Very interestingly, it started from the top, from the head. So the most honored organ that we have is the brain. That is what distinguishes us from the rest of creatures. We have a brain. Allah gave it life first before everything else. Then as the soul came, meaning as the life began to come, everything was turning into flesh and blood. From soil, it was becoming flesh and blood. And the brain came alive. Then the eyes came alive, and Adam alayhi salatu wasalam suddenly opened his eyes. Imagine what must have happened. An adult opening his eyes, granted full knowledge. Allah says in the Quran, we taught Adam alayhi salam the names of everything. So we brought everything that was in creation, and we told him, this is a tree, this is a stone, this is a mountain, so on. So he was already taught. He was not like us, when you're born and then you slowly learn, and you learn to say Allah, and then you learn to say something else, and then you learn to say daddy and mommy. No, it was not like that with Adam alayhi salatu wasalam. He already knew the words and the names of everything. So as his eyes opened, he saw the fruits of Jannah. So he's stretching out, but life had not yet come onto his legs. So he couldn't get there. And this is why the Quran says, man was always in a rush, always making haste. Then Allah subhanahu wa ta'ala, after he created Adam alayhi salatu wasalam, he instructed the angels to prostrate.
0: Story goes on, and he brought Adam alayhi salam before the angels. He said, and when your Lord brought Adam alayhi salam before the angels, he said to them, prostrate to Adam, bow down to him on the ground, to Adam alayhi salam. Fasajadu. The angels all obeyed. There's a letter there. The letter before the word sajadu, which means they prostrated, there's a letter. It says fa, fasajadu. Fasajadu means they immediately prostrated. No hesitation. Then Allah says, illa Iblis. Except for Iblis, he didn't prostrate. Then Allah further explains why. Abba, he chose to refuse. He actually objected. He refused. So it was a conscious refusal. So you don't think that he couldn't. He could. But he consciously refused. The reason he refused is because he allowed himself to be proud. Proud as in not happy, arrogant. وَكَانَ مِنَ الْكَافِرِينَ And that resulted in him becoming among the disbelievers. He hid the truth, kafir. Literally, the word kafir means to hide the truth deep and to cover it up. That's what kafir means. Knowing the truth, hiding it, denying it. Denial of the truth, knowing it. Iblis explains. Allah says, قَالَ مَا مَنَعَكَ أَلَّا تَسْجُدَ لِمَا خَلَقْتُ بِيَدَيْ What prevented you, O Iblis, to prostrate to one who I have created with my own hands? Allah created him directly. What did Iblis respond? قَالَ أَنَا خَيْرٌ مِّنْهُ I am better than him. Why? خَلَقْتَنِ النَّارِ You made me out of fire. وَخَلَقْتَهُ مِنْ You made him out of clay. I'm from fire. He's from clay.
1: This was the first sin being committed against Allah subhanahu wa ta'ala. The first sin. He refused out of arrogance. I am much better than him. You made him from dust and you made me from fire. How can I prostrate to him? He must prostrate to me. Who is he?
0: Allah then said to him, okay, very well. Are you adamant about your decision? He said, I am adamant. Allah gave him chances. He continued. Then Allah finally said to him, I created him and I am the one who commanded you. You have disobeyed me outright and arrogantly. This is Iblis's reply. وَعِزَّتِكَ وَجَلَالِكَ He swore an oath by God's honor and his might. He knows God better than most people of today and of the past. In fact, maybe more than anyone who's existed except for the prophets. He knows Allah very well. By your might and by your power, I will lead them all astray. Allahu Akbar. Allahu Akbar. He swears by Allah's honor and might, acknowledging his might and honor, and then he tells him, what you've done, I'm going to wreck it. It's like saying, I believe you. You are more powerful than me, and you are mighty, and you can do anything you want. I know that. But you know what you've done? I'm going to wreck it. Allah said, okay, very well. Climb on top of any one of them that you are able to. Stafziz is an Arabic word used for climbing on a horse and steering it. And climb on top of the servants who want to be horses for you. And try to delude them away with your voice. Sabtik. What's Shaitan's voice? I'll leave it up to you to analyze what is Shaitan's voice, do you think? Since you can't hear him, what is his voice there for? And then he said, and try to delude them away by showing them materialism, materialistic things. Let them be involved in materialistic things, their cars and their homes and their clothes and their money and their this and their desires. And sharikhum, associate with them, like be a partner with their children. Use their children against them. And with their money, use their money against them. Wa'idhum, and give them false hopes or false promises. And also, in another verse, make them afraid. Make them afraid of poverty, that in the future they're going to get poor. So then they'll resort to haram. They'll resort to theft or to indecent types of haram jobs to earn their money or to indecent earnings, improper earnings. Make them afraid that you're going to get poor. You're going to lose out. You're going to be out on the street. So go and get haram. Do that. Allah is telling the shaitan to do that. Allah says, but the shaitan never promises anyone except deception. He does not mean anything he says. He knows you better than yourself, and he works step by step. He said, then, O my Lord, keep me alive until the day they are resurrected. Give me time. Allah says, we will give you time, but not what you're asking, not until the day of resurrection. You want to escape death? No. We will give you time until the end of the world. When the hour goes, you will die with them. That's your time. Then Allah said to him, but wait. Inna ibadi laysa laka alayhim sultan. My true servants, you will not have power over them. That's the only thing. Then the Iblis replied, he said, okay, I will lead them all astray. Illa ibadaka minhum al-mukhlasin. Except your servants among them who are sincere. Those are the only types of people, my brothers and sisters, whom Iblis and the Shayateen have absolutely no power over. The ones whose hearts are absolutely sincere. There's no hypocrisy in it. Repent to Allah when they do wrong. They feel regret when they've done wrong. They blame themselves when they've gone astray. And they complain to Allah. هذا وصلى الله على نبينا محمد وعلى آله وصحبه أجمعين جزاكم الله خير يا الله reward you. السلام عليكم.

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0: All the praise is for Allah, who is the author of all existence and the most generous to his creation, while he is also the all-compelling. He is the only one worthy of our worship, having no partners, no associates, no sons, no daughters, no one whom he must consult, and no one or anything which has any comparison with him. All the praise is for Allah, who is the king of all who claim sovereignty, the only one who has the right to legislate for his creatures. He is the giver of life. He is the causer of death, while death has no effect upon him, because he is the ever-living, the self-subsisting, the eternal and the only absolute. All the praise is for Allah, who has power over all things, and there is in reality no power and no strength, no influence to cause benefit or detriment except through him. It is he who created this complex world, the seen and the unseen, the evident and the speculative, the earth and all that is on it, and everything that is in it. It is he who sent his messengers and prophets, alayhi salam, with the common message of strict monotheism, which simply means that there's absolutely no one worthy of worship, no one worthy of our obedience, except the Almighty, the One, the Absolute, and who has no partners.
1: The earlier messages, which changed the world and the area in which the prophets were sent, those messages we know have changed. And even the prophets who brought them, their names are now lost. We just know in general, because Allah told us in the Quran, وَلَقَدْ بَعَثْنَا فِي كُلِّ أُمَّةٍ رَسُولًا أَنْ يَعْبُدُ اللَّهَ وَاجْتَنِبُ الطَّاغُوتِ. I've sent to every nation a messenger, calling people to worship Allah alone and to avoid the worship of false gods. This essential message has been preserved in Islam in a way that it was never preserved before. Not because the message was different, because it was the same message, but because of the fact that there would be no other prophets who would come after Muhammad sallallahu alaihi wasallam. So therefore, that message now had to be protected. It had to be preserved in a way none of the earlier messages were preserved.
2: Abdulatif, what you say you have come to know 40 years back, and what you call the Big Bang, is already mentioned in the book which I read, the glorious Quran. It's mentioned 1400 years ago in Surah Anbiya, chapter number 21, verse number 30, which says, Awalam yaral lazina kafaru. Do not the unbelievers see anna samawati wal arda kana taratkan fataknahuma, that the heaven and the earth were joined together and we closed them asunder. What you're talking about, the Big Bang,
3: I try to imagine compressing a spring. I push it closer and closer and closer together, so it's smaller and smaller and smaller, and I've stored a tremendous amount of energy in that spring, and when I let it go, it bursts out, it bursts out, it bursts out.
2: The creation of the universe, which you came to know 40 years back, is already mentioned in this book, the glorious Quran, 1400 years ago. Who could have mentioned that in the Quran? So the atheists will say, maybe someone wrote, maybe it's a fluke, maybe it's a guesswork.
4: A human being, regardless of who they are, or where they are, or what they do, will have this curiosity. They'll want to know, why am I here? How did I get here? And do I have a purpose? And if so, what is it? The only one who would really be able to answer that question would be the Creator himself. If there is a creator, it would be up to him to tell us why we were created and what he expects from us and what this life is really about. Allah has shown the people from the time of Adam until right now, has shown the people what he wants from them. And it's a very simple thing. And that is that worship be for him alone without any partners. In fact, we know this life to be a test from Almighty God. That's why we're born and that's why we die. Because there has to be a beginning and an end for us to be tested on. The next life, after this life, no one will ever die again. A bad person or a good person. Both are brought back and they continue to live in the next life, either in good shape or not so good shape, depending on how they did on the test. The worship of the God of Abraham. That was what was taught by these prophets.
2: The Lord of the Arsh and Kursi. We're talking about the Lord of the worlds. Alhamdulillah Rabbil Alameen. We're talking about the Lord of the entire universe and beyond. The entire universe and beyond. You know, we live in this dunya and we are fascinated with this dunya which Allah subhanahu wa ta'ala indeed has created in a beautiful manner. We're fascinated. There are over billions of people which live on this dunya at this moment in time. Over 6 billion people that live on the dunya at this moment in time. This dunya of Allah subhanahu wa ta'ala is so big that there is space in this dunya for billions and billions and billions or more people. But what is this dunya in comparison to what Allah subhanahu wa ta'ala has created out there? This dunya is insignificant. This dunya is meaningless to Allah. It means nothing. It is worthless. So worthless, compare it with the sun. The sun is one star. You know more science than me. You'll be able to tell me better. Take this planet Earth and you place it inside the sun and you will be able to place 1.3 million Earths in the sun. 1.3 million Earths in the sun. Allahu Akbar. Allah is the greatest. The sun is one star. One star. There are stars out there which are millions of times bigger than the sun. You tell me this, that you need millions and millions of stars to make one galaxy. And then you tell me this, that there are zillions of galaxies out there. Let me tell you on top of this, my friend. After this, whatever you see above, when you raise your head and you look above, whatever you see above, the zillions and zillions and zillions of galaxies, let me tell you, this is everything there is within the first heaven. Everything there is within the first heaven, and Allah is the creator of seven heavens. Seven heavens! And the distance between the first heaven and the second heaven is 500 years. You know the distance that can be covered in 500 years? At what speed? Only Allah knows. Only Allah knows. But it will take 500 years to get from the first heaven to the second heaven. 500 years from the second to the third, third to the fourth, fourth to the fifth, fifth to the sixth, sixth to the seventh. Every time it will take 500 years. After the seven heavens, وَسِعَ كُرْسِيُّهُ السَّمَاوَاتِ وَالْأَرْضِ. You all read the Ayatul Kursi. You all know the Ayatul Kursi. After this, you have the Kursi of Allah. You have the chair of Allah subhanahu wa ta'ala. You know these seven heavens that we've just talked about. In comparison to the Kursi of Allah, they're non-existent. They're meaningless. Rasulullah sallallahu alayhi wa has given an example in a hadith. Just to give us a little bit of understanding with regards to the seven heavens in comparison to the Kursi of Allah. Take a ring from your finger, take it off, the small ring that you have, and place it, let's say, in a desert, the Sahara Desert. It's the biggest desert in the world.
5: You know that ring that we take off from our fingers and place it in the Sahara Desert? What comparison is in between the ring and the Sahara Desert? Nothing. Nothing.
6: Nothing.
5: The seven heavens is the ring, and the Kursi of Allah is the Sahara Desert. After the Kursi of Allah, you have the Arsh of Allah. وَكَانَ أَرْشُهُ عَلَى الْمَاءِ. You have the Arsh of Allah. Again, Rasulullah has given, has explained, so just so that we can understand. Take the ring, place it in the desert. This time, the ring is the Kursi, and the Arsh is the desert. What is the Kursi in comparison to the Arsh of Allah? Nothing. Then you have angels which carry the Arsh of Allah. Their heads are in the seventh heaven and their feet are in the lowest earth. My friends, then you have the Lord of the earth and the sea. لا تدركه الأبصار ويدرك الأبصار هو اللطيف الخبير. He is beyond the size of Allah. Who Allah is, what Allah is, the greatness of Allah is beyond the comprehension of my little mind. This is the being that you and I are messing with.

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5: Let me tell you something. We are living in interesting times for many reasons. We are living in times of skepticism, right? So the idea of, you know, religion being an outdated pre-modern thing is very common now. It's the common atmosphere in high school. It's certainly the common atmosphere in the university setting. So it doesn't matter if you're going in the accounting field or you're going to go into medicine, if you're Pakistani, or if you're going to go, you know, whatever field you're going to go into, you're going to take a couple of years of electives, okay? And those electives, the idea of them is to instill enough in you enough doubt, enough ideas, you know, from the point of view of anthropology to, you know, psychology to philosophy. You get exposed to enough ideas that are, they're more than enough to shatter or at least, at the very least, rattle your foundations in your faith. They're there to mess you up. And especially if you go further in your studies, some students decide they're going to go further in their studies in the humanities. So they're going to study, you know, sociology of religion or anthropology or something like that. May Allah protect them, because most of the people who end up in these fields become highly agnostic or highly skeptic of religion. You know, because they look at it, because, you know, in the academia, they study religion like much like they're studying a corpse. It's something dead and they're doing an autopsy. It's a soulless study of religion. They call it Islamic studies programs in many universities. It's anything but, you know. It's this idea of just studying this thing. That's very, their approach to it is no different from the department next door that's studying cadavers. It's honest to God. It is what it is. That is how it is. Now we're in that environment and we're in that culture, and those ideas are not only relegated to academia anymore, they have made their way into YouTube. They have made their way into popular media, right? So we're exposed to that line of thinking overwhelmingly, all the time. I want to summarize the problem of modern thought in four ways. I think this is important for this conversation, especially when we're talking about giving faith to our children and passing the legacy of faith and prayer down to our kids, then I think this is important. And if you've heard this from me before, I apologize. Actually, no, I don't apologize. You need to hear it again. So here goes. In pre-modern society, it doesn't matter if they're Muslim or not, pre-modern society put God at the center. So whether it was Hindu society, or it was Christian society, or Jewish society, pre-modern societies put some higher power at the center. Okay? And people who understood that higher power, or studied that higher power, or worshipped that higher power, were the most important people in that society. So in Hindu society, the people who were the most the religious, you know, pundits or whatever they are, they were actually of the elite of that society. In Islamic tradition, the ulama were the elite of the society. They were the most noble, most respected of the people. In the Catholic tradition, or in the Christian tradition, the people that studied Catholicism, they were actually very noble. They were the noble class of people, right? So the study of God was the most important study. The second most important study, I'm going to go in order now, three things at least. The second most important study was actually the study, or a focus on an afterlife. And it's not limited to Islam. Everybody talked about either, whether they talk about karma, or they talk about heaven and hell, or they talk about something. But there's a constant emphasis on an afterlife. Do we have that emphasis in Islam? Absolutely. Everything you do, there are consequences and benefits of it in the akhirah. So there was a focus on God, and there was a focus on the afterlife. And then thirdly, after God and the afterlife, there was a focus on bettering yourself morally, bettering yourself spiritually, saving your soul, I like to call it. Every culture has something about saving your soul. The Christians talk about saving the soul, you know. The Buddhists talk about it in one way, in so many words. The Muslims, we talk about tazkiyatun nafs, cleansing the self, the diseases of the heart, right? So there's an emphasis on, there's a part of me that is inside, that isn't my physical being, there's a spiritual entity inside me, and it needs to be taken care of. So what were the three areas of emphasis thus far? God, what else? Afterlife, and you can just say the soul. God, the afterlife, and the soul. And then finally, as a result of all of these, actually I'll hold off to finally. Let me tell you what happened in postmodern society. Postmodern society, the revolution in Europe, basically leads to many, many different kinds of philosophies, because philosophy was outlawed in Europe. But after the revolution against the church, there was an explosion of philosophies in Europe. And there were so many different, so many isms, right? All different kinds of isms, but at the end of the day, all of those isms had a few things in common, and I want to share those with you. They said that we've been studying God throughout history. What has that given us? An oppressive regime? What does that produce? Has that produced a better world? But even now that we have an opportunity to explore the universe, understand matter, develop physics and chemistry, you know, understand mechanics, when we study these things, we see immediate benefits. You know, the industrial revolution in Europe is not because people studied God, but it's actually because people studied the universe. So we've been studying God a long time, but nothing really happened. But when we study the universe, what happens? Great development. You see?

study the universe. So there's a shift in focus. Now the emphasis is on studying the material sciences. And that shift that started with the European Revolution is so powerful that you, when you decide to study something that is immaterial, for example, if you decide to leave architecture and go into doing a major in history, your parents will say, "What are you doing? You have to get a real job." And the most prestigious jobs today, the most prestigious positions today are people that hold positions in a particular science. Is it true or not? So there's a shift, cultural shift. And is this a shift only in Europe and America? No, it's a global phenomenon. So there's this overwhelming emphasis on science, on the universe. What was the second thing that pre-modern society used to emphasize? The afterlife. We've been thinking about heaven and hell. What has that done for us? Well, you know what? We need to figure out how to make this life and this society and this world and this city and this country better. We need to advance our study of urban development and architecture and sociology and political science and even psychology. Let's make this life better. And when they emphasized this, were they able to develop? Was Western civilization able to develop more amenities, more advanced political structures, more advanced infrastructure than humanity has ever seen? Absolutely. The study of science, we are beneficiaries of it. The fact that I'm using this microphone and there are cameras recording us and you can watch this on YouTube, this is because of the emphasis on scientific discovery. The fact that we took highways here, you know, the kind of infrastructure, people come from Pakistan, ki sadke badi saaf hain. You know, why do people love coming here? Why do people love going to Europe? Especially when they come from the Muslim world. Because in the Muslim world, the way we used to park our cows and our camels back in the day is still how we park our cars. You know? And just like the camel moves around later, they don't even put the brake on. It's all good. You know? But the world was mesmerized by the infrastructure developed by the West. Absolutely mesmerized. Now that's the second shift. Instead of focusing on the next life, let's focus on this life. What was the third emphasis that used to be there? The soul. Who needs the soul? What has the soul gotten us? Let's study the body. Let's study medicine. Let's study physiology. Let's study neurology. Let's study the material part of the human body. It's such a universe in and of itself. It's fascinating. Let's make discoveries and breakthroughs in medicine and in the fields of surgery. And research in this area, and forget spirituality. Let's replace spirituality with psychology. And if you're having a problem, there must be some kind of chemical imbalance. We can fix that for you. Take this pill, and you will not want to kill your cousin. You know. So what happened? A world that used to be emphasized on spiritual truths, God, the afterlife, and the soul, now started emphasizing the universe instead of God, this life instead of the next life. If somebody says, "Why are you going to study Islam?" Well, because I want to, I think it's good for my next life. Get a job. Go study something that'll help you get a job now. And somebody says, why are you making wudu? Well, you know, it's a means of purification. Praying is, it purifies us. You know, in al-hasanat yudhibna sayyi'ah, let me purify. Just use soap. You're pure. People started thinking of themselves and the life around them only in material terms. Now let me tell you the last part. This is the reason I brought this up. This dichotomy of 3 verses 3. I brought this up. Thank you. That was pretty cool. Okay. So this dichotomy, I tell you why I brought it up. Before pre-modern society, a society based on faith, you have a set of values, and those values are revealed by Allah. They're revealed by a higher power. Therefore, they are not subject to change because they're timeless. And if you live by these values, then you will make God happy. Then you will better your afterlife. And you will be able to keep your soul pure. How will you do those three things? By abiding by what He revealed. But when the emphasis shifted, there was no longer a need for God's law or God's advice, because the things that you will get as a result of following His advice are no longer emphasized. So morality itself became relative. What is good to you, if it feels good, do it. If it doesn't feel good, don't do it.
is the moral compass of the United States.

0: States, and by extension, the world, is the moral compass of the world constantly shifting. What was wrong 30 years ago is okay now. What is wrong today might be okay in 5 years. The conversation about marijuana went super fast. That went way too fast. The conversation about homosexuality, study it over the last 30 years. Don't even talk about the Islamic perspective. Talk about the American view on homosexuality in the last 30 years. And what do you find? It's remarkable the pace at which the transformation has happened. From its introduction into media to the point where it's celebrated by the President of the United States is pretty remarkable. It's pretty amazing how quickly that happened. Now, because we don't need a constant morality, we need something that is what? Relative. It's, as society changes, we should change alongside with it. What did Salah do? Salah, by the way, we call it Iqamatul Salah, yes? Iqama means when you stand. And when you stand, you don't lean. The values in society have iwaj. This book is qayyim because it makes you qayyim. It stands up straight. Its values don't budge. Its values don't move. Now that Allah gave us these values, this Quran, look at what happens. They wasted the prayer. They let go of the prayer. When you let go of the prayer, the entire moral worldview that comes with the prayer is also gone. When you waste the prayer, that's what that means. So what's the next part? وَاتَّبَعُوا الشَّهَوَاتِ They followed desires. What have I just summarized to you? What world are we living in now? The consumer world that we live in now, where the ultimate good is what? Following, obeying your thirst. Just do it. Sound familiar? You know? If it feels right, it must be right. As a matter of fact, in the world of counseling, in the United States, in many, many states now, counselors are not allowed to receive their certifications if they're counseling a young person who comes and says, I have certain thoughts, certain sexual deviations in my mind, I have these tendencies, I feel bad about them. You're not allowed to say, yeah, you're right, those are not good feelings you have. You're supposed to say, if it feels right, you should go for it. You can't get your license in counseling if you don't agree. And that's increasing. We're officially becoming a nation of wattaba'u shahawat. Follow what the shahwa is. Follow desires. You know, recently in Times Square, there was a, you know, Times Square has those giant billboards and the, you know, the, I keep calling it Megatron. It's some bigger, big, not the robot, the big screen, you know. Sometimes the advertising, they actually advertised a pornography website on Times Square. And the pornography industry, which is one of the most powerful industries in the world, and internet marketers that make millions a month, the vast majority of them are in the pornography industry. Now their next move is, well, if we're going to further this market, we're already making bunches of money, you know, spreading pornography online, but we can further this by making it normal. If we can make it acceptable, and it can, we can put an ad of it next to a Coke, or next to like a McDonald's French fries, it's just a normal thing, it's okay. That's the next step. There are non-Muslim movements right now, fight the new addiction. They're seeing it as a problem, but they're only gonna see it as a problem for a little bit. It's coming. It's coming. And in many of your offices, and in many of your universities, and in many of your public high schools, when a child or a coworker has some pornography on their phone, or on their tablet, or even on their screen, nobody cares. It's not a big deal. Or the way they talk is not a big deal. It's not a big, وَاتَّبَعُوا الشَّهَوَاتِ What was the first downfall? Salat. وَاتَّبَعُوا الشَّهَوَاتِ And then the final, the worst downfall, فَسَوْفَ يَلْقَوْنَ غَيَّ Then they will fall into deviation. And غَيْ literally means a curve or a deviation, which means their values will deviate, and they will deviate more, and they will deviate more, and they will deviate more, until finally the ultimate غَيْ, the ultimate deviation, is when they fall into Jahannam. That's why the tafsir of this ayah, they say, أَمْطَرَتِ السَّمَاءُ نَبَاتًا The sky rained vegetation. The sky does not rain vegetation. The sky rains water, which leads to vegetation. Here it says, they follow deviation. They followed, by the way, الغي. I know I'm over my time, but that's okay. Inshallah, they'll forgive me. Inshallah. I'm only going to take like 2 more minutes, I promise. The first meaning of غي, الضلال والخيبة. Listen to this. The first meaning of غي is misguidance. So they're misguided, there's no standard for guidance anymore. And second of all, it is disappointment. So they will follow something and it will not give them pleasure. So they'll follow something else and it won't give them pleasure. And they will constantly be disappointed. Suicide rates will go up. People will live miserable lives. Depression will go up. Anxiety will go up. People will have fancy cars, nice clothes. People will have all these things, but they will not be happy. They'll be miserable. They'll be on antidepressants, or they will take loads and loads of drugs because they don't want to face reality because they're too disappointed. They're in ghay. Then al-ghay means al-fasad, corruption. Things will get, they're thinking this will make the world a better place. It will become more enjoyable, but the world will become actually only on the surface more enjoyable. The reality of it will be a kind of ugly corruption you can't even imagine. So you will go to places where there are beautiful malls and there's, you know, the lighting and the design, and you're just going to be like amazed. But the people who work there and work minimum wages are going to be living in subhuman housing. You know, it's going to be facade. It looks pretty. It looks pretty. They're going to sell these clothes in the malls at 200, 300, 2,000% profit that are going to be made in factories where people are working like slaves. Even animals shouldn't be treated that way. And if somebody decides to do an investigation on them, well and good. But don't do too much of an investigation because you'll lose your job in Fox or CNN. Facade will come. Corruption will come because there's no guidance to keep humanity in check, to keep its greed in check. And the final meaning of ghay is tarkun nahi, al-Sha'arawi rahimahullah argued. He said ghay also means the abandonment of prohibition. In other words, there is no such thing as wrong. There is no such thing. Nothing's wrong. When it comes to the bottom line, everything's okay. The corporate, soulless corporate industry. Watch these documentaries yourself. Don't listen to me. Watch these. They're not made by Muslim fanatics. You know, they're not made by right-wingers. You know, they're made by people. Study what happened in the Gulf oil spill. Study what happened there. You know, there are no prohibitions for them. So long as we can make money, we don't care if we put people's lives in danger. We don't care if we pollute the entire oceans. We don't care. This happens when a useless generation comes up who didn't make prayer. My final comment. Why did I share this dark picture with you? This seems a pretty depressing talk. But, you know, there's another ayah. Illa man taba wa amana wa amila salihan. With the exception of those who repented, who revived their faith, and the one who did good deeds, who acted righteously. فَأُولَٰئِكَ يَدْخُلُونَ الْجَنَّةِ وَلَا يُظْلَمُونَ شَيْئًا. They're going to be entering Jannah. No wrong will be done to them in the least bit. What does Allah do at the end of this ayah? A useless generation came, but even within them, there will be people who can make tawbah. They can fix things. They can go back to how things are supposed to be. So if us and our children are in the danger of falling into khalf, we can become khalaf. We can become khalaf. We have to fix this. We have to understand the urgency of the matter today. Communicate with your children. Be in open conversation with your children. Be cognizant and not afraid, not overwhelmed by the evil outside. Learn to raise the kids so they can stand up to that evil and do the right thing. They're the only hope left for humanity is people who stand up for the word of Allah. The word of Allah did not come to sit in a university or be downloaded on a website. The word of Allah is supposed to live in people's hearts and is communicated to other people's hearts. That's the generation we want to raise. And that's the hope that we have, inshallah ta'ala, with institutions like IOK, with efforts that are being made all over. We can raise people's like moral compass so that they can go into the executive boardrooms of Shell and IBM or whatever else. IBM's gone, who cares about IBM anymore? You know, or Apple. There needs to be moral people in these places. Where are you going to get moral people from? Right here, in this hall. Right here. I pray that Allah Azza wa Jal allows us to rise to the occasion, and may Allah not make us of those who are a disappointing next generation. Barakallahu li wa lakum. Assalamu alaikum wa rahmatullahi wa barakatuh.
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1: A very good morning. It's 11 minutes past 8 Central African time. And welcome to September and officially welcome to spring. It's the first day of a new season. Although Transberg is starting the morning on the cooler side with temperatures around 13 degrees and a sunny, warmer afternoon ahead, reaching about 24, 25 degrees. And some people have their jackets on in this office. But yeah, we are not there. Thank you so much for joining us. It's going to be another wonderful show. We're going to be kickstarting with a very, very interesting conversation that has been doing the rounds, been doing the headlines. The fact that South Africans are making up almost all U.S. refugee arrivals, almost 99.9%. We'll be speaking to political analyst Professor Andre Duvenach, who'll be joining us to unpack this migration trend and what does it tell us about South Africa and U.S. relations? We all know about this special program that was initiated by the Trump administration, which ultimately meant that a majority of people that are going to be taken by the United States of America are going to be white Afrikaners, and it looks like they're taking up that offer. So we'll be analyzing that and so far what it tells us, what kind of picture it paints. And then at 8:32, we'll be talking about the cost of living, something that I'm pretty sure affects all of us, and the debt crisis in South Africa. There are reports that South Africans are now spending more on debt when you look at the amount of money that they earn. We'll be speaking to Matsidiso Langkwasa, publicity finance analyst and member of the Budget Justice Coalition. And right after that, leading up to the second hour, there's going to be a response to a recent interview that Thembisa Fakude had. I think it was with Julie Ali, and they were talking about Islamophobia and South Africa and how we're seeing the surge, it almost looks and feels like, especially online, of Islamophobic comments and sentiment. And there's a response to what Thembisa Fakude said there. And then at 9:15, we'll be turning our attention to the West Bank. We'll be catching up with Osama Nazal, who'll be joining us from Jenin, and we'll be looking at Israel's latest land seizure orders in West Bank and why there isn't much attention onto that story, which is very, very important. And then we'll wrap up the show with a look at the latest when it comes to US and Iran. The tensions are seemingly escalating once again. President Donald Trump threatening further military action, and we'll be analyzing the impact that will have as this war almost feels like a never-ending war reaches another chapter. Otherwise, we're going to take a quick break. When we come back, we'll be looking at migration, particularly South Africans making up almost 99% of those that are migrating to the United States of America. More on that after this.
0: Breaking stereotypes, moving boundaries, joining hands. Salam Media. Humanity sets the agenda.

0: Welcome back. You're still tuning into News and Views with myself, Salilo Makwidiri. It's a 8:15 Central African time. And we're going to be kickstarting the show with a very, very important conversation this morning. We'll be looking at migration patterns that we are seeing emerge here in South Africa and the United States of America. We all know about this Trump administration special permit, special migration program that they have for white Afrikaners specifically, or South Africans that feel like they're being persecuted because of their race. And yeah, the numbers seem to be surging, and the latest numbers point to a fact that almost 99% of migrants who are going or admitted into the United States of America in the first financial year, the first half of this year's financial year, are all coming from South Africa. And we're going to be analyzing all of that with a very, very good friend of the show, Professor Duva Naha from the Northwest University. Prof, good morning. Thank you so much for joining us. Always a pleasure having you on the show.
1: Good morning, Salelu. Nice talking to you again, and we have the conversation.
0: No, most definitely. And I want to jump right into it, Prof. The number itself, if you look at it specifically, it points to almost 99.9% of America's refugee admissions coming from one country alone. That country is South Africa. From your perspective, ever since the Trump administration announced that special program for South Africans, Afrikaners to be specific, do you think these are the results that we've been expecting, and what kind of story does it tell us of the special program and the relations between USA and South Africa?
1: Well, I have heard the figure of 99.7%. I'm finding it a bit difficult to believe that a country as big as the USA, with a relative small number of Afrikaners that were entering, we are talking about a few thousand, that this is making up 99%. But let's work with the figure as it is, and we say that is an accurate figure that we are talking about. We need to understand a number of things when it comes to U.S.-South African relations. The first thing is it deteriorates under the Trump administration to an almost lowest level since 1994. And it differs fundamentally from what we experienced under the Democratic Party government in the US. We think about the Obama government, and there were a few other governments, the Clinton administration, and so on. But what is also clear is that South Africa is also playing a political game, and that political game is anti-Israel, which is very, very close to the United States of America, and they are also aligning with countries like Iran, like Russia, China, North Korea, Cuba, and Venezuela before the American takeover. So they are seen from the Trump perspective as part of the opposition. That's the one side. The second side is that the Americans are also sensitive about a racial discrimination that is going on in South Africa. We are referring to the 140-plus racially defined legislation. And what is interesting about South Africa is that despite apartheid being left away many, many years ago, even before 1994, we still have race classification, even without the race classification of apartheid. If you apply for a job, you need to identify your race, your gender, and so on. So it's a reaction in this regard, and they want to promote the underdog in this regard. Now, you can argue on this on a moral ground, but that is the view of the United States of America at the moment under the Trump administration, with their specific view on the world and their related prioritization of national priorities.
0: I want to bring it back home because I think you made quite an interesting point, which I think many would like to debate and agree or disagree with you. The racial conversation, you know, since 1994 and what it has become in the country. The argument is the racial quotas that we have now are merely for restitution's sake. A bulk of the wealth and top positions in South Africa are still held by a white minority. And I'm thinking to myself, are the people that are leaving South Africa, the Afrikaners that are leaving South Africa on the special Trump administration program, the ones that really feel like they are being cut out of the economy, they feel like they are being targeted or discriminated against because of the color of their skin, or these are just people that are looking for better opportunities in the United States of America because economically South Africa has not been doing that great. I think we've seen other examples of migrants from Africa coming to South Africa. Some of them would even quote, you know, fear of persecution in their home countries. And South Africans will ask, but such and such country is relatively peaceful. There is no war. But they're just using that as simply a way to try and gain access to a country that they believe would offer greener pastures economically or for education's sake or, you know, for whatever reason outside of the one that has been quoted. What's your thought on that?
1: Well, I can argue on a number of levels. First, I'm going to start on a philosophical level. And I'm going to ask the question, is there something like an equal society in the world? And I believe you will find throughout history, throughout all current societies in the world, you will find elements of inequality. Even if you go to your thorough communist countries, you know who is the richest person in the world by estimation at the moment? It is not the capitalist. It is seen as Vladimir Putin and the political elite benefiting from communism. So you are just creating a political elite with benefits in one society, where in other societies you have a free market approach where you can basically define your own future and be the master of your own success or the master of your own disaster. And I think if we look at the South African context and we say, yes, we had apartheid, but now we are 30 years down the line of strong equity legislation, black economic empowerment, where we are at the moment. If you aren't 99% black representative, you cannot deal with the state in any way. If you are a white person, want to apply for a management job in South Africa, you are automatically being disqualified. So we are doing away with the principle of merit. And that is one of the important reasons why our economy is not growing. And that is why our economy for the past decade grew at a margin of below 1%. That's one of the reasons why we have an unemployment rate higher than 30%. And my take on the situation is we need to allow political freedom. We are too busy with social and political engineering. We have seen a history of centralized socialist experiments literally failing throughout the world. And if you look at, for example, the country many people are referring to, China, you will find that China is experiencing the development of a huge middle class at the moment, and that there's a lot of freedoms within the Chinese society and so on. So it is not a classical socialist experiment anymore. Their population has reached its high in 2021. It's now going down and so on. So there's a number of arguments, but at the core, and I think it's also part of the United Nations policies, you cannot have this form of empowerment policies forever. You need to have a clause that say this will come to an end at a certain time. And these are the court cases that Solidarity and other movements are now fighting on an international level. And they are winning these cases on basis of discrimination. And my take on it is, and I am in favor of individual freedom, I am in favor of allowing people free opportunities and equal opportunities. But I'm also saying the opportunity and what you make of the opportunity is your responsibility. So we are talking here about fundamental differences in terms of life and worldview, how society should work, what should be your political rights, how should it be enforced, and so on.
0: You kickstarted this conversation by, I think, raising some very, very important points about the relationship between the United States of America and how the U.S. Almost feels antagonized by South Africa because of some of, shall we say, diplomatic choices that the country has taken over the years, BRICS being one of them, close proximity with China, with Iran, and I think the most notable one, you mentioned it also, the ICJ case against Israel. Can we completely discount the fact that this program can also or is also being used as a proxy to further sow divisions and some kind of instability within the country? It won't be new with the United States of America. They always seem to find a way to use a country's internal problems, internal issues, and blow them up to a point where it looks and feels like the country is not stable and cannot handle its own matters. Is it a possibility? Could this not be a genuine concern for white Afrikaners? Because, well, why not take people of other races? Why not take colored-speaking, African-speaking coloreds or blacks or anyone that also feels like they're being persecuted in South Africa? Could this be a proxy, an agenda that is being perpetuated by the United States of America? They saw an opportunity and grabbed it to have one over South Africa because of the things that we mentioned.
1: Okay, again, I would like to start from a theoretical point of view. It is true that states are not always and seldom operating on the so-called moral high ground. It is more true to argue that states are promoting their own self-interest. And that is the basis. And now we have seen a conflict between South Africa and the United States of America. The United States is very much against the racial discrimination in South Africa, the farm murders. And now they say, okay, as a reaction on what you are doing, we are going to react in a certain way. So it's part of a conflict that is developing between these states. To argue that this is promoting instability in South Africa, that may be the case to a certain extent, creating certain conflict on certain levels. But I must also warn again that South Africa as a society, even without the influences of the United States of America, is a very much unstable society. If we just look at the crime rates in South Africa, if we look at the number of illegal immigrants, the xenophobic tendencies, if we look at the number or the levels of corruption, nepotism, state capture in South Africa, the levels of political assassinations that were taking place throughout the number of decades, the number of what is coming out from the Makwanazi and other commissions, the Zondo Commission, basically indicating that South Africa qualifies to become a mafia state. And a mafia state is going against the principles of democracy. So in that sense, it will be in conflict with the United States of America. And I'm not going to justify this in one way or another. I'm just arguing that this is a conflict of interest between states. And at the moment, internationally, we are tending, and we are not yet there, but if things develop on certain lines, we are seeing an escalation

0: Western countries on the one side, and on the other side, countries like Iran, like Russia, like China. We have recently seen the head of the Central Intelligence Agency of America going directly to Moscow to discuss crucial issues with them. And I think it has to do with a number of things, the possibility that Russia may use tactical nuclear arms against the Ukraine. They want their support in terms of Iran, don't giving Iran support, and so on. So the world is in conflict. The world is on a way to war. And the moment you enter that phase, things are becoming a lot more sensitive.
1: Mm.
0: And it's becoming more difficult to differentiate between what is right and what is wrong.
1: Hmm. I think going to leave on that note, we have unfortunately run out of time. But Prof, always a pleasure having you on the show. Really, really appreciate it, and I hope we share again soon.
0: Thank you very much. Always a pleasure.
1: There we go. And with that, going to take a quick break. News and views will continue after this.
2: 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Salam Media. Humanity sets the agenda.
1: The following is a paid political advertisement by the Al Jamaa Political Party.
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1: That was a paid political advertisement by the Al Jamaa Political Party.
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0: elections on the 4th of November 2026. Here on Salaam Media, we'll be launching a dedicated show to the local government elections called Local Matters with myself, Ahmed Kaji, between 7 p.m. and 9 p.m. on Tuesday evenings. We'll be speaking to mayoral candidates, lobby groups, councillor hopefuls and civil society.
1: The mist joined in people's minds, in the community's minds, is that they only got to see the mortuary battle and the community felt, well, this is the mortuary battle. But that's absolutely wrong. Last week, Advocate Jemima Dolly-Sirley and myself, we decided to break that veil and lift that veil of legal deceit in our minds. And I'm going to be very frank in this conversation because it deals with community affairs, and I think a community is being prejudiced by a legal game that people are playing in the background.
2: From a legal perspective and also from someone who's got investigative skills in prosecution, etc., it became very evident throughout this matter that there was an ulterior attempt. Now, if you look at the situation leading up to where we are today, the ex parte application which was done behind the scenes, we need to also understand that the title deed of that portion is quite clear. It is owned by all Muslims of the Western province.
3: We are councillor for the Al Jamaa in the city of Cape Town, Advocate Shamim Masali, and also the secretary of the bail administration of the MJC, Faisal Syed.
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5: As in any case with the flat fires, that if it happens in the middle of the morning, difficult to say what has happened. I think it speaks to the situation, social ills that we have in this. But as a result of the thing that is taking place in this country, therefore, there's a lot that is going on in the Shaq settlements that are congested.
6: Hello, Mahapi, Secretary General of the Shaq Dwellers Movement, known as Abahlali Basim Jondolo.
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7: 8:38 Central African Time. Welcome back. So tuned in to News and Views with myself, Salaya Loma Kwidiere. And we're going to be having a very, very difficult conversation. We'll be talking about money and the cost of living, which is something that I think all of us, in the last couple of years now, I've been thinking about quite strongly. There's an announcement that came out, a headline, the fact that South Africans are increasingly turning to credit to maintain their standard of living, with households that are earning as high as around 50,000 rand a month finding it difficult and buckling under financial pressure. And that's why we'll be looking at that conversation. What's causing all of that? Is there a way to mitigate it? Because what's happening with the increase of food and fuel and electricity, there isn't really much that we can do. But how we handle our own financial choices, I think that's something that we have a control over. We'll be looking at whether or not the structure of South Africa's economy at this current moment is making it increasingly difficult for households to get ahead, to have a bit of savings and to be able to send their kids to good schools and to be able just to afford the bare necessities without breaking a sweat. So we'll be joined by Matsidiso Lenkwas, a public finance analyst and member of the Budget Justice Coalition, to give us more insight on this. Matsidiso, good morning. Thank you so much for joining us. Welcome to the show.
8: Good morning. Thanks for the opportunity to engage on this very disappointing, very depressing topic, but let's do it.
7: Yeah, let's jump into it. I mean, the headline, the fact that South Africans are now relying on debt just to maintain a lifestyle, the standard of living, which we'll all consider normal, but it looks like debt is the problem here. And my first question would be, is it really a problem like I alluded to, or is it a symptom of a disease? What does rising household debt tell us also about the gap between what people earn and the real cost of maintaining a household in South Africa in 2026?
8: Yeah, absolutely. I think you're spot on in your instincts around this being highly concerning and more than symptomatic, you know. So it is an indicator, an economic indicator. So we have an economy that has failed to create jobs for the majority of people in our country. That coupled with, you know, if you do have a job in this economy, you're paying income taxes. Also, the cost of, especially with, you know, a combination of the economic policies that our country has pursued, inflation targeting, but not really addressing the underlying factors, which is that much of the cost drivers in our country are driven by fuel imports. Mm. And so now we have a crisis in the Middle East. We have war. And as a result of that, it means that food is going up, transport prices are going up, so the cost of job that's unlikely to be there. Sorry about my internet, I'm at the airport.
7: Sure.
8: The cost of looking for a job has become so much more expensive, etc. And so we're really just seeing ordinary South Africans having to subsidize, or they're subsidizing their income or lack of income with debt. And we all know that that is a debt trap, because if you can't afford to get debt, especially from a bank or some of the more accredited institutions, then you end up finding yourselves in a debt trap and a debt cycle. And it really just takes advantage of the most economically vulnerable people in our society.
7: Are we, you know, still having the conversation around spending habits, how South Africans are spending their money, or that conversation has now went out of the window? The fact is, it's just becoming near impossible, you know, to live a relatively comfortable life. I mean, I was looking at, you know, one sentence while I was doing my research on this, the fact that someone that's earning around 50,000 rand a month in South Africa, traditionally, that person would be considered, you know, a good earner. It's relatively comfortable. What do you think has changed in the economy that can leave even a high income household financially vulnerable? Is it factors outside of our control, or do we still have, you know, to look at ourselves and our spending habits? Are South Africans really not that good with money, or the economy is just really bad?
8: So, I mean, it's always good to interrogate spending habits and do the best that we can to make the every rand count. However, the current situation in South Africa, you know, it's almost a ticking time bomb, if we can say so. We have an economy that fails to create jobs, that's failing to grow, right? And then we have economic policies that are not promoting that, or not positioning our economy to address these social challenges. So, first, you know, for the longest time, it's been the most impoverished people in South Africa who've been sounding the alarm. Mm. That, in addition to a government that has rolled back its investments in the people. So it's the most marginalized, most impoverished people who have felt the effects of this initially. But I think that what we're now seeing is that it's actually, if I could say, trickling upwards. And now we're seeing even the most, you know, people who are supposed to be living comfortably also affected. And there's no way of avoiding some of this. You know, there's no way of avoiding the high, the increase in cost of living, the high rising cost of food and essentials, right? I mean, there are definitely ways that people can manage it, but it's only, you know, for until when before we start thinking about our economic policies and actually restructuring our economy so that the people in our country, all of the, you know, every South African can flourish. So I think that it's about time we have this conversation, or else next year we'll be having this conversation and the numbers would have doubled, because the study that was done from last year to this year, the number has actually doubled to 44% of the respondents using debt and predatory debt, actually, to subsidize their income.
7: Predatory debt. I think that's a very, very interesting term. And I'm sure our listeners are asking themselves, what is that? Is there a difference between what normal debt and what you just alluded to, predatory debt?
8: So, I mean, debt traps are obviously all really bad, and I think we can have a real conversation around the role of banking and the banking sector in building an economy that works in our country and whether they have done so effectively. But when we think about predatory debt and predatory lending, I really am referring to the Mashonisas and really unaccredited institutions. So I think many of the listeners would know that, you know, in the townships in lower LSM areas, Mashonisas are charging as much as 50% for debt. And so people are taking on 50% debt, not really for emergencies, but really now to subsidize, to pay for basic necessities, to pay for things like food, to pay where the state is rolling back its investments. And yes, unfortunately, it's happening across the board, but we see it most pronounced where people are unable to get a job, but also relying on 370 rand a month SRD grant. Many people who qualify for it are not even receiving the 370 grant. So people are just really doing whatever they can to survive the economic hardships that we see in our country.
7: Let's talk about what people can do, you know, at the immediate, you know, policy interventions and all of these high level talks and jargon and, you know, government's involvement. I think that's something that we have no control over to an extent. But what can people do in their own personal capacity to try and not fall into, you know, that trap of, you know, financing their whole life, essentially using debt and, I don't know, finding a way to survive in these very difficult economic times?
8: So for those who can, you know, those who are still somewhat afloat in this economy, of course, do not feel pressure to live beyond your means, because, you know, the economy is not as resilient as it should be. And there's an opportunity, or there's a potential that it could only get worse. And so it's really important for people to be resilient and build resilient financial practices. But I also would like to push back on this idea that there is nothing that we can do in terms of governments, because, you know, we elect the government. Fortunately, we live in a democracy where we can. And this year happens to be local government elections. And while there are issues, you know, we're looking at councillors, we're looking at mayoral candidates, we're looking at what local government is doing. But if we're being honest, the high cost of electricity, the in access to water, refuse collection, all of those things, as you know, that when local government fails, it does become expensive for ordinary people. And so I think that it's also a high time for people to not just accept promises that electoral candidates will put up, because people are desperate. I'm sure we're seeing these political parties are desperate, but they need to tell us how are they going to solve, you know, not just make promises, but also tell us more about the economic position and the money matters of the municipality before they vote for whoever they vote for. So I think that there is an opportunity in November, and I think that people just need to be wise, as we will be, and think about who we elect to run a municipality and what impact that can have on rising costs, because ultimately it will be the everyday person to do that. And if you are fortunate enough to be able to then privatize things, so to get private security, to get private water, to private electricity, good for you. But for the masses of our people, we can't do that. And so we need to be making decisions in terms of who we vote for and who we entrust with power. It needs to be someone who is prepared to build an economy that's resilient for the masses of our people.
7: Well, there have it, Matsidi Solenkwasa. Thank you so much for joining us. I really appreciate you giving us your time, and I hope we chat again soon.
8: Thank you very much for the opportunity. Chat soon. Bye.
7: There you go. Matsidi Solenkwasa there. Finance analyst and member of the Budget Justice Coalition. I think painting a very bleak picture on the state of the economy, and I think how it's starting to affect everyone. You know, it's no longer the low earning or middle income South Africans, people that are earning what you'd consider relatively well, also bearing the brunt of this very difficult time in South Africa when you look at the rising cost of living. Concerning indeed. Going to take a quick break. We'll be back with you after this.
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5: 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There are so many crises, so the whole thing is chaos. But if we talk about the other things to do with Liz Truss, of course, she is pro-Zionist. She said clearly when she won the leadership of the Conservative Party that she supports Israel's right to exist, and you know, and the Palestinian side were kind of outrageous because they expected the leader of Conservative Party, or the Prime Minister at least, to be fair when it comes to the struggle and suffering of Palestinians.
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14: People don't realize, I think, just how precarious the situation is. And that is why we took the fairly extreme step of shutting down Daily Maverick yesterday just for one day in order to try and make this point to the public. I find that people are shocked when I tell them, for instance, that in media, 70% of the workforce has been lost over the last decade. Those jobs have just vanished. I mean, it's hard, I think, to think of another industry which has been as decimated over such a short period of time. And the reason for that, we all know, is down to what you're saying about social media, about the tech giants. So in the past, media relied heavily on advertising, and businesses would give us advertising, and that was a very revenue stream. Now what tends to happen is that you have a business, you're going to give your advertising spend to Google or to Facebook. And we understand that because, you know, those are where the eyes are, those are where the clicks are. But the result is that there has been this incredible reduction of revenue towards media in a way that is becoming, frankly, unsustainable.
6: Rebecca Davis from the Daily Maverick.
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15: Jenin is one of the areas, since 1948 till today, just a great resistance to the occupation. 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First time that they are losing their places. You do not forget that these are, they had been taking their houses in 1948. Their family was killed in 1948, and now they are suffering the thing again. 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
16: There seems to be a growing view and suspicion that there is more to this than meets the eye. That there are firstly political agendas at play in the lead up to the ANC's conference in December. There's also a feeling that there is criminality at play, which in the areas of coal supply, inadequate quality coal being supplied, theft and replacement of good coal with bad coal, fuel oil contracts of Eskom have been badly abused, and there's caught certain criminals stealing. Statements that this is going to continue for another 18 months are, firstly, we've heard it all before, and secondly, I believe it's completely over-optimistic. I suppose it plays into this political situation because it's what the politicians want to hear and need to hear.
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18: The bill has been through an extensive public participation process because it's been through both houses of parliament. Now, in our country, in our constitution, it's parliament that makes laws. The president's role is to sign those bills into law, and then it becomes not a bill but an act. The only basis on which he can decline to sign a bill and send it to the legislature is if he believes it's unconstitutional. He must believe that it's unconstitutional because he signed the bill and it is now an act. However, there's two clauses that he has indicated that he's open to discussion about. So he's delayed the implementation of act until there have been discussion, and he's given that period 3 months. If he's then persuaded that it's unconstitutional, he can send it back to Parliament. Actually, my view is that neither are unconstitutional.
6: Professor Mary Metcalf, she's an education expert, talking to us about those two clauses in the Bella Bill.
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7: Two minutes before nine, you're still tuned into News and Views on myself, Salaam Lomakwidiere, and we're going to be having our hashtag Heard on Air feature, and we'll be having a conversation, revisiting a conversation from last night. There's a show, if you don't know, it's called Halal Wallet here on Salaam Media, and it's a show about money matters. It's a show about how you can control and take a bit more charge of your finances in a halal friendly way, Halal Wallet. We're going to play a short clip from that show if you missed it, and then you can watch the full clip on our YouTube channel. Take a listen.
19: Yeah, shukran for that. So just continuing with the ayat that I mentioned are applicable to the various aspects that I have mentioned, but it's also a continued thing throughout different elements of Islamic finance concerning females' rights is in Surah Nisa. And it actually starts with ayah number 4, and then it continues. So in the fourth ayah of Surah Nisa, Allah subhanahu wa ta'ala mentions, Bismillah ar-Rahman ar-Rahim, وَآتُ النِّسَاءَ صَدُقَاتِهِنَّ نِحْلَ. So this ayah specifically is used when we speak about mahr. So yeah, it mentions that when you give the mahr, you should give it graciously, nihla, right? So it's not like, as I mentioned earlier, it don't make it seem almost as if they should be glad that you're at least giving them something, or they should be honored that they are receiving something from you, right? But in the ayah also continues that if the female decides that she wants to waive some of it or a portion of the mahr willingly, which is very, very important, right? If she wants to waive some of it, meaning that she makes it lesser than the original amount that she maybe gave or the thing that she asked for initially, then it's okay because you can have a clear conscience about it, right? So this is a very important ayah because also, one thing that there's so many things that can be mentioned, but when we look at the sadaqah part, right? The sadaqah part, here it's speaking about, as you mentioned, from an Islamic financial point of view, it's also seen as hibah, which is like a gift, but it's still a rightful gift of the female. But when we look at mahr, we have to differentiate what mahr is as opposed to the understanding of dowry in its original sense. So dowry in certain cultures, in certain regions of the world, pre-Islamic Arabia as well, it's almost as if it is a price that the father of the girl charges for someone to marry his daughter. So it's like a sale. And that is not how Islam works, because Islam came to eradicate that. So when we speak about mahr, we're not speaking about that type of dowry. So I am focusing on this ayah specifically, and then perhaps later on then I can continue with what comes after this ayah, inshallah.
20: Yeah, and I think it's a very important point which you mentioned, the clarification which you gave between the mahar and the dowry, which is traditionally known. It's because, I mean, when we deal with a lot of new Muslims, people that are coming to the fold of Islam, and they want to get married also as well, we always normally have this technicality, well, I'm paying so much for the dowry, now do I still need to give the mahar? And I think it's something which we do work with them in terms of community to explain to them that, look, it's not a lot you can discuss with her. It's something which she also has to, she basically is going to ask for. So we have that discussion to say that, look, that is something, it's that, the mahar is for you. The dowry, in your normal sense, or in other cultures, doesn't come to you. It goes to your father. It goes to your family. So it doesn't belong to you. So this dowry is something which is for your wife. So, and it's a very important clarification which you gave. So Muslima, I mean, do you think that we find in today's time Muslim women sometimes underestimate the importance of understanding their own finances? The reason why I bring this up is that we find ourselves in a very challenging time in terms of how expensive everything is today in terms of living costs. And this question only goes to the husband to say that your wife also needs to understand your expenses. She needs to understand that if I'm going to provide for you, I need to provide a house, I need to provide food, I need to provide for the family. These are all the expenses and the costs that come with it. So, I mean, if you can just shed some light on this.
19: Yes, so this, as you mentioned, it's important for both parties to actually understand. It's not only applicable to the male, and it's not only applicable to the female, it's applicable to everyone. And this also ties into another hadith where the Prophet sallallahu alaihi wasallam actually mentioned that if Allah subhanahu wa ta'ala wishes good for you, then the portion of the ayah mentions yufaqihu fi din, and Allah will give you a deep understanding of your deen, the religion. And the significance of this word yufaqihu is so important, because when we look at fiqh, We just say, okay, fiqh is make salah, take wudu, and this is what, you know, everyday type of things. But when you look at the meaning of it and the deep understanding, that is what we should actually be focused on here. And part of understanding our religion is understanding how to deal with our finances, because Islam is not linear. Islam is holistic. It includes what we do every day in our day-to-day lives. That includes the way we treat people. It includes the way we also handle ourselves, the way we speak, the way we eat, up to the way we walk even. Every single aspect of your life is included in that. And when we look at finances, we often overlook it. And from a female's perspective, I can say it because I also know how it is. Sometimes, or many a times actually, we don't think about finances unless we are in the situation where we have to spend from our own money. And a lot of the time, this is what happens. I'm not saying that it happens all the time, but a lot of the time it happens. So before getting married, you also don't realize the cost of living. And when we look at finances specifically and the importance of it, it will empower you as a woman and as a wife and as a mother and as a daughter. And so in all the different roles you have as a woman, understanding and having fiqh and knowing what the Sharia says about every single thing, including our finances, will empower you. And it will give you enough sense to say that, okay, this is what we're going to do in this situation. And it will align with the Sharia. And this is especially important because when we look at working together, we are social beings. We can't do anything alone. So when we look at working together, if you are working, for example, with your husband and you discuss something, right, and you have an understanding and he has an understanding, you also have, or you should have, the ultimate goal to get closer to Allah subhanahu wa ta'ala. And when you understand these things, it will make reaching that goal much, much easier in the long run as well.
20: Yeah, no, I know that's something very important, is just having understanding between husband and wife. Many a times a husband may want to say that, look, you know, I don't want my wife to worry about any of these financials. I don't want her to worry about all of that. That's something which I'll have. And sometimes on the other side, this wife may be like, this is not for me. That's my husband. He'll sort everything out. I don't need to know any of this. But there may come a time, a situation where a woman is put into that situation where she needs to be able to understand what it means or what needs to be done. I was listening to something on another show the other day, and where they said that it's certain cases where after many years, the wife doesn't even know how to load water and electricity, basic things like that. There's certain things if your husband's unavailable, if something happens with your vehicle and you need assistance, or you need to contact the carful or the carful company, Sharia insurance, alternative to insurance company. How do I do that? How do I make sure that all my bills are paid on time? So these are something which it's really, really important that women also do need to understand. Not saying they must do it, but they need to get an understanding of that as well. So Muslima, this is something which one of the best examples for our mothers and our daughters is looking up to role models, looking to the likes of Sayyidina Khadija radiallahu ta'ala anha. Many people just know her as a businesswoman. That's the extent. She was a famous and she was a very prominent businesswoman. That's about it which many people know about her. But what lessons can women today actually take from her example, from the example of Sayyidina Khadija radiallahu ta'ala anha, without just saying, oh, she was a businesswoman?
19: So my view on this is actually not specifically about the fact that she was a businesswoman. It's about the manner in which she showed balance. And this is something very important, in my opinion, for all women, because balance is something that we lack, especially in an age where everything is easy and everything comes easy to us and happens fast. So Khadija radiallahu anha, she had wisdom, first of all, not because of her age only, but she had wisdom because that's what you need in order to be able to do trade and in order to be able to conduct sales and to have certain types of partnerships and relationships within business with other people and with other families, because at this time, it wasn't the way that we see businesses now, right? But when I speak about balance, we see in Khadija radiallahu anha, just taking the most famous example, right? When the Prophet sallallahu alaihi wasallam came to her and he was going through an intense difficulty and he was asking Zammiluni, and he was asking her to cover him, and he was looking for comfort, right? And beyond the fact that she was there to cover him, when we look at the fact that he actually asked that from her, is that he, sallallahu alaihi wasallam, actually felt that comfort from her already. So by her being a businesswoman, it didn't take away from her role as a wife. And I'm not saying that the one is better than the other or you have to choose, but balance is extremely important, because as Muslims, we are classified as the Ummat al-Wasata, because we are a balanced nation, right? And when you also look at the fact that she also had children, she bore children. We always look at she was a businesswoman and she had money and so on, but she bore children, and having children takes nurturing them as well. And a testament to the character of Khadija radiallahu anha was the fact that he mentioned, even years after his death, when he spoke to Aisha radiallahu anha and he spoke about Khadija, there was love. There was that deep love that he still had. And that was because she fulfilled her role as a wife while still undertaking something else. And so this is an important lesson that we can take from Khadija radiallahu anha, is that you do not have to choose. But if you do see that something that is not necessary for you to do is now infringing on the rights you have to fulfill towards your family members and your husband, etc., then you need to make a change, because balance is extremely important. And Khadija radiallahu anha, in addition to this, she also with tact, and this is also, I want to speak about this, with tact, she spoke to the Prophet sallallahu alaihi wasallam. She took him to her uncle when he needed advice. And she didn't tell him, no, you must do this, you must do this, you must do that, and give instruction. But she did it with tact. She gave it with wisdom. And she was there calmly allowing him to lead while giving him her opinion on things as well. As I mentioned in the fourth ayah in Surah Nisa, we actually speak about mahr. And then we also speak about how it should be handed over and also how it should be received from the female. But when it comes to the fifth ayah of Surah Nisa, this actually speaks about your wealth. So in the fifth ayah, it actually speaks about Allah subhanahu wa ta'ala says, أعوذ بالله من الشيطان الرجيم ولا تؤتوا سفهاء أموالكم. So this ayah is actually not very, it's not necessarily directed as do this or don't do that, like in a way that we usually understand straightforward. But here it rather speaks about entrusting your amwal, your wealth, with certain people. So for some, it will be difficult maybe to understand this as straightforward. So it says do not dwell there. So, but it's also not clear and straightforward to everyone. So in this ayah, Allah subhanahu wa ta'ala speaks about not entrusting those that are incapable, right? When they look at those who you speak about as incapable, they usually speak about your dependents, like your children and so on, right? And it speaks about not entrusting those who are not capable with your wealth, because Allah subhanahu wa ta'ala made this a source of rizq, right? And this has been made as a means of support for you, right? So this is for you, and this is what you need to use in order to feed and clothe your dependents from it, right? And when we look at this, we see a lot of issues when it comes to women, females, and between, maybe sometimes sitting between their children. Sometimes it might be that the father is passed away, and so there's an eldest son, and the eldest son takes over. However, just because someone is the eldest, it doesn't mean that they are the most capable. And when it comes to this, this also implies that it is important when we look at this, remember this includes males and females. So this implies, if we're looking at the female specifically, that it is important for a woman to understand how to manage her wealth. And it's important, as we mentioned previously, for both parties to understand their wealth, right? Because Allah says not to entrust those that are incapable with your wealth. Because Allah gave this to you now to look after whoever and to fulfill certain individuals' rights and fulfill your responsibilities. And so now how can you take that Allah has given you and put it into the hands of someone that is not capable? That means that you are actually not really looking after what Allah subhanahu wa ta'ala gave you in the first place in the correct manner. So this is very, very essential when we look at situations of inheritance as well. This has been a big question. So many people speak about inheritance all of the time. And it's so essential when you have children to constantly remind yourself that this child is from Allah subhanahu wa ta'ala. And this child is given as a form of barakah and rizq, yes. But when you are raising that child, you need to instill certain things within them and make it part of the character so that you don't run into situations like this. Sometimes you won't be able to say before the time, all the time really, you won't be able to say what the outcome will be. But for you to misuse the gifts that Allah subhanahu wa ta'ala and the rizq that Allah has given you, that is not okay.
0: Breaking stereotypes, moving boundaries, joining hands. Salam Media. Humanity sets the agenda.
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4: The real story that's happening here is the admission that the Israelis carried out the airstrikes. They never, ever admit to carrying out these types of attacks in foreign lands. Now, why are they doing it now? Why has their policy changed? Well, just around 5 or 6 days ago, the Israeli government said that unless the Syrian government removes itself from Iran and from Hezbollah, that they're going to remove Assad from power. So all of these changes in terms of rhetoric and in terms of their admission of carrying strikes is what is the story, which doesn't belittle civilian casualties. So this is the story that has to be watched.
5: Jalal Abdul Karim, Syria-based American journalist.
6: So my husband and I are both very passionate tea drinkers, and we were living in the UK for some time, where the culture of tea houses and tea in general is a little bit more prominent. So we were very lucky over there to try a lot of teas. We've traveled quite a bit and have tried teas in different places, visited different tea plantations and tea houses around the world. And we thought, when we move back to South Africa, where are we going to get our tea from? Yeah, it was, I think, primarily to ensure that we had a supply of good tea. So this tea generally would not be had with sugar or milk, because tea is not meant to be bitter. I think this is another misconception, is that tea is bitter, but the more whole your tea is, the more full the leaf is, the less bitter it is. So the more you cut into the leaf, it's called CTC tea, so kartekal, that would be bitter. And that's how, like, masala chai was born.
7: Alia Kara, co-founder of Mzanzi Tea House.
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8: There was SARU. SARU was the non-racial body, which included colored, African and white players, was the only non-racial body. Nevertheless, all those bodies after 94 came together. But prior to that, already in 92, 93, some of the people already went to meet with the ANC out of the country. And there, obviously, some of the things were already put in place. For instance, Louis Late was the rugby boss, basically had a foot in the door to say that this is how we're going to come across, use rugby as a tool. And as you can see, why I say that the white establishment had a greater say is because all other codes in South Africa are the Proteas, but the rugby remains the springbok, because Louis Late and his coterie of rugby people basically punted for that. And there's a phrase in the book which says that Mandela said, give them the springbok because they have already lost so much. And the story of the non-racial fraternity was never told. So that basically is a sort of synopsis of the background to the book, that politics have always played its role in South African sport, and specifically in rugby.
5: Sadiq Crombie, about what motivated him to write this book, what he discovered, and why now.
3: Salaam Media, a global voice for humanity. It's a new beginning. It's a new era. Salaam Media, humanitarian journalism.
9: 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Still tuned in to News and Views on myself, Salaelo Makwidiri. And we're going to

having a conversation around the events of the Middle East. We've been following them quite closely since February of this year. And there was relative calm between Washington and Tehran. But it looks like that calm has broken again. The United States of America and Iran have been exchanging fire for the first time in weeks. The United States of America struck Iranian military assets. This is near the Strait of Hormuz. And Iran retaliated against U.S. positions in Jordan and in the UAE. And I think it was last night or a couple of days ago, President Donald Trump threatening further action against Iran. But beyond the immediate exchange of, you know, the

0: it looks like we're not getting the right answers. And we have a very, very good friend of the show, Dr. Oscar van Heerden, who's an international relations expert, and he's always joining us on the show to unpack some of the latest developments when it comes to geopolitics and everything, anything that you and I need to know and understand about the world around us. And he's joining us via our virtual platform. Doc, always a pleasure having you on the show. Welcome.
1: Good morning, and good morning to your listeners.
0: Doc, I wanna jump right into it. You know, we've been speaking about Iran and the United States of America since February, and the developments that have been emerging. It looked like we are really, really close to a peace treaty being signed, an agreement being reached, but it looks like we once again back to hostilities between the two countries. From your perspective, what would you say has fundamentally changed between the United States and Iran in the last couple of weeks to bring us back to direct military exchanges after a period of relative calm?
1: I think there's two things that comes to the fore for me. The one is a negotiating strategy. So that's the first thing. And the second thing, and I'll talk to that, but the second thing is also the fact that Trump is just simply running out of ideas. He just simply does not want to accept defeat. So let me talk about the first one. You know, when you are negotiating with a foe, with your counterpart, you try and go into those negotiations from a position of strength. Now, we know that following 6 months of engagements and war with Iran, America and Israel is not in a position of strength. Their plans did not work out. They did not reach the military objectives. And so they go into negotiations with a very weak hand. And so he's trying to use this latest attack on Larak Island as a threat to the Iranians to say, you know, we're going to escalate now. I think that's the first thing. So he's using it as a tool to superficially strengthen his hand at the negotiations. As you know, between Pakistan, UAE, and the Saudis, they are all talking together and wanting to come up with a solution to this issue. Now, because Iran has a stronger hand, they want their demands met. They are very clear. They want control of the Strait of Hormuz. They want the civilian nuclear program. They want the Americans to withdraw from the region, etc., etc. All demands that Trump cannot agree to, because it will ultimately be the biggest defeat ever in the history of the United States military operation. So that's the first thing, trying to strengthen his hand. And they use the excuse, Salilo, about the fact that the IRGC was going to about to put more mines into the Strait of Hormuz and their rocket launches on the Larak Island and so forth. The truth of the matter is they've always had it there. It's not something that suddenly now is such an epiphany on the part of the Americans. So that's the first thing. The second thing is that there is a real crisis in the United States on multiple fronts. There's a crisis with the economy, high inflation and all of that, especially in going towards the midterm elections in November, less than 60 days away. This is a looming large in Trump's mind. But there's also a crisis in the military. We now currently have half the 4-star generals that was in the military a year ago, all left, resigned or fired by Hexef. He has just now also fired the top civilian representative in the military. And because of that, another general resigned, you know, in the army because it's a protest. We know, for example, Lino, that a number of the top leadership of the Navy, Air Force, and the Army all dissented and said they don't agree with the latest command coming from the White House. And Hexef is having none of it, and the military is tired of this. They told the Trump administration that we cannot sustain an ongoing war with Iraq because our ammunition are so low. They've spent something like between 80 and 100 Patriot interceptor missiles just in this attack, because as soon as they attacked Larak Island, the Iranians responded. They attacked the bases, as you said in your

0: cancer. They attacked the military base in Jordan. They attacked the military base in the UAE. Almost 100 U.S. personnel has been killed. They've destroyed two Reaper drones. And already, just this few days, America has spent $400 million. Almost $500 million. So this thing is completely unsustainable. But Trump and Hexef seems not to want to listen.
1: I want to come to Iran here. You've touched and alluded to how they've been responding by, you know, targeting some of America's key positions in the region. What do you think that they're trying to do here? Are they trying to deter, you know, the United States of America from further strikes? Or, I don't know, they themselves are, in a way, showing strength? Are they, you know, showing a resistance and a resilience that, you know, could ultimately, you know, see America, I don't know, lay down and say, well, there needs to be, you know, a peace agreement of some sort? How would Iran be looking at things from their point of view right now?
0: Clara, this is an existential threat for the Republic of Iran. I mean, these are people that want to destroy the country. They want to kill the leadership. They want regime change. They want to take control of the oil of Iran as they did in Venezuela. And they want to have a greater Israel expansion. This is the objective. So for Iran, this is existential. If they do not fight to the last man and woman, then it means they give up their sovereignty, they lose their country, they lose their resources and so forth. So for Iran, it's about wanting to defend itself, obviously. But at the same time, it's also trying to strategically position itself in such a way that this kind of ongoing attack after attack every few years must come to an end. You know, it must come to an end. And what is curious for me in this whole thing, and I'm sure your listeners have also been wondering about it, is how quiet Israel has been. You know, Israel, for all intents and purposes, are the instigator of this war. And now everything is on the lap of Trump. He's frustrated. He's angry. He doesn't want to accept defeat. And Netanyahu is just quiet. It seems the Israeli Defense Force is regrouping. They're continuing with the genocide in Gaza, and they are continuing with the genocide in southern Lebanon. And the world is all focused on Iran because of the energy issue, and everyone is suffering in the process, and no one is looking at the ongoing genocide that is still being perpetrated by the war criminal Netanyahu.
1: And it's interesting that you talk about Israel, because I'm just thinking to myself, and I've made the observation in the last 6 months of this war, we've almost seen a deterioration of relations between, you know, the United States of America and what you'd consider their traditional allies. You know, one thinks of NATO, you think of the EU, you think of countries like Canada. There's a feeling and an optic that America is becoming increasingly isolated. Would you concur with that observation?
0: Absolutely, including Israel. You know, for European and EU members like Turkey, Spain, to say that they are going to enforce the ICC arrest warrant. If the war criminal Netanyahu comes to their shores, they will arrest him. They're sending a very powerful message that they are tired of the impunity of the state of Israel. They are not going to allow this genocide to go unnoticed. And I think it is really critical. I think it's very strategic. I know it's not the topic for today, but it's very strategic that the South African government yet again went a few days ago back to the ICJ with new, fresh evidence to say that Israel is non-compliant. It is not being held accountable. And as much as member states is not reacting to that, because remember, the ICJ doesn't have enforceable powers. It is member states that needs to then execute. And so on. The fact that they are not doing it mustn't discourage South Africa from putting it on their global agenda. People are taking note. And as you know, a lot of countries have joined the case in favor of South Africa against Israel. So all of these things are connected. And you are absolutely right. In America itself, in European countries and capitals, millions of people are marching, millions of people are protesting against their governments, and it's going to play out in the upcoming elections. Macron is out. Mm. There's talk of Le Pen that is possibly going to win far right. We saw Keir Starmer had to resign. Andy Burnham is continuing the mantra of supporting Ukraine, supporting ongoing war when they cannot even feed the elderly in their own countries. So the Europeans are in a trance. They are obsessed with the boogeyman Russia, and they don't know how to get an off-ramp. And so the off-ramp for them is they must try and get a war with Russia. Mm. They think a war with Russia is what is going to fix their economies. Unfortunately, that is a dream.
1: Mm. Mm, very, very interesting indeed. I want to come to, you know, the Gulf states, because they've been at the center of this war. I mean, Iran has essentially, put them at the center. They are the closest allies that America has, and they've been, you know, bombarded quite lately. You look at Jordan, you look at the UAE. They find themselves in an increasingly difficult position. What do you think this moment represents for them right now?
0: There's a fundamental structural shift that's taking place with the GCC states. I mean, all of them, without exception, has come to appreciate that America is not in their countries to protect them.
1: Hmm.
0: That has been made patently clear with the last 6 months. They do everything in their power as the Americans to defend Israel at the expense of their host countries. So. From a security structural point of view, there's going to be changes. We see already, Lilo, that Saudi Arabia is in talks with Pakistan and with Turkey, talking of the MECA agreement, because they're beginning to realize that they need to diversify their security frameworks. We know the only country thus far, for obvious reasons, that is still very much supportive of the American-Israeli campaign is the UAE and, of course, Bahrain, because it's the host of the largest military presence. But they have been completely bombarded. I mean, again, Iran's strategy is brilliant, to be brutally honest. You know, America had thought that because they are very far, they can come with the aircraft carriers and the air power and bomb and dominate like they did in Iraq and in Afghanistan. Mm. And what they never contemplated was that they have so many military bases in the region that is in reach of Iran. Iran has devastated the United States. The damage from a financial point of view, besides the loss of life, is incalculable. Incalculable. And this is why it has been such a massive defeat. You know, the Iranians are shooting dummy drones that doesn't even have any explosives. They're shooting dummy drones to these places, and then America spends $4 and $8 million to try and shoot down these dummy drones. And this is how Iran is depleting their arsenal. So, you know, the asymmetric warfare has completely changed. The world is taking note. And as you know, Salilo, there's now this popular refrain going around in the world that says, if you can't even open the Strait of Hormuz, how do you stand a chance against China?
1: And I think that's going to be an interesting one, the Strait of Hormuz, and how it has become quite a focal point of this war. You mentioned the midterms, in the US. I want to expand on them, a bit. Just how important are they going to be? Just looking at the way Americans have been reacting to this war and the actions of Donald Trump in the last couple of months.
0: Absolutely critical. Absolutely. All indications in terms of polling, etc., suggest that it is clear that Donald Trump, the Republicans are going to lose the House. The Democrats are going to win. But there's still a bit of a question mark, albeit a very small question mark, on the Senate. But my prediction is that because of the lies of Donald Trump, the propaganda, because he lied about whoever was to become the president of the United States, the Hispanic communities, in terms of what he did with Venezuela and so forth, and also the ICE agencies and the border controls, very tough on immigrant communities in the United States. I think all those people that were fooled by Trump are going to go to the midterms and vote Democrat.
1: Mm.
0: Now, admittedly, you and I know when it comes to foreign policy, there's very little difference between the Democrats and the Republicans. But I think this time around, the Democrats is acutely aware that there has been a sea change of attitude towards Israel, number one, especially amongst young voters. Hence, you have people like Mandani and other Muslims that are winning elections in certain states in the United States. So that's the first thing they cannot ignore. And secondly, they cannot ignore the fact that cost of living is high, inflation is high, people are having to do 2-3 jobs just to survive, and so forth. And so there cannot be an argument to continue war when the domestic situation is so bad. And so for those reasons, the Democrats are going to come in, they're going to impeach Trump, they're probably going to try and hex it to prison as well. And then they're going to have to change course and say, let's end this Ukraine thing, let's talk to the Iranians and get an end to it, and let's rein in Israel. Israel is also the same as the Europeans. Come November, there's a general election. Netanyahu's approval ratings is extremely low. All indications are that he's not going to be able to hold on to power. So he's also going to face his own criminal records that he has and criminal charges that's against him. So all in all, we're hoping that with these upcoming elections in various countries, that the new leadership of that will win is going to come with a complete change and stabilize the global economy. Albeit for a short, medium-term period.
1: No, most definitely, Dr. Oscar van Heerden. Always a pleasure having you on the show, and hope we chat again soon. Thank you.
0: Always a pleasure.
1: There we go. Yeah, I think very, very important analysis there from Dr. Oscar van Heerden, always unpacking geopolitical matters for us quite eloquently. And yeah, it'll be interesting how the midterms, especially in the United States of America, turn out. And if ultimately we could see Donald Trump being impeached, continue to follow us and be able to bring you the latest and all that you need to know on that front. Otherwise, we're going to take a quick break. We'll be back with you after this.
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0: with the increase of different problems over our heads, we can't just focus on the past. We need to maintain our presence in the present and to enhance it for the future. We need to maintain our old mosque and to prevent it from being taken from our hands. And making the Aqsa free for them on Friday, which is the most crowded in the week, it means that they are looking and they are marching towards the collision. They want either to collide with the people, suppress them, or to just make disaster.
1: You Muslims of South Africa especially, we are missing you. You used to be in the masjid at these events. You used to fill the city. Even if you are not allowed, even if there are some obstacles, you will get the reward. You will have much more reward when you come in harder times. They showing their link to the Masjid al-Aqsa and devotion to the Muslim cause, because our Masjid al-Aqsa cause is not a local issue. It is for all Muslim and for everyone who believes that the Masjid al-Aqsa is part of their belief, and they should be with us in this hard time.
2: Jerusalem-based historian, specialist on the history of Al-Aqsa Mosque and author Dr. Ihab Jalad.
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4: The issue here is Israel. It is unfair of President Trump to want to now lump Iran as part of the situation, the crisis, because the truth of the matter is that Netanyahu doesn't want a ceasefire. His objective all along was regime change. He had thought that he could snooker the USA into fighting this war on his behalf and to effect that regime change. So it is quite clear that he's not interested in a ceasefire, but that's what Donald Trump wants. Donald Trump said, look, I assisted you in neutralizing the threat that you said you perceived from.
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2: And with that, we've come to the end of today's edition of News and Views. I have an announcement before I let you go. If you're in Ward 55, in Robbersham specifically, this one is for you. So Salam Media will be hosting a dialogue, community dialogue, where we are bringing in political parties to come to discuss the issues that are affecting Ward 55 here in Robbersham, Johannesburg South. This is happening today. On the 1st of September 2026 from 7 p.m. until 9 p.m. 9 number 9 Xavier Street, Robbersham, our offices. So yeah, we'll be having a community dialogue. This all leading up to the local government elections, and essentially the conversation is about who deserves your vote if you are in and around Robbersham, Ward 55 to be specific. And yeah, we'll be looking at numerous conversations and different aspects that I think are very, very important. Leadership, service delivery, safety, local government, and just the general future of Ward 55 and those that want to lead this very, very beautiful region that Salam Media finds itself. And I think it's going to be a very, very important one because the 4th of November is when you and I, as South Africans, hopefully registered to vote. That's when we'll be at the polls to make that decision. So we'll be kickstarting our elections broadcast right here at home. This HRT begins at home. And if you can't make it because of limited space, obviously, you can watch it live on our various social media platforms. It'll be streamed there. And yeah, all of the quote-unquote big parties are going to be here with their representatives. DA is going to be here. The ANC, Al-Jamaa, Mbrazi Mzansi, I think, is also going to be here. And yeah, will definitely be very, very important. And I think interesting to hear some of the plans that they have should they be the ones that are voted into power and to run Ward 55, and how they'll tackle some of the challenges that this region specifically has been grappling with for some time. So yeah, Tuesday, 1st of September 2026, which is today, from 7 p.m. until 9 p.m. Right here at our headquarters, offices, number 90 Xavier Street, Robbersham. Come through, come ask questions, come listen, and come engage with those that want your vote come the 4th of November 2026. So yeah, see you then. This is where we wrap up the show. I'll be back with you again tomorrow for the Wednesday edition of News and Views. Bye for now. Shop, shop.
3: 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Humanity sets the agenda.
5: The recital of Juzadeh has been brought to you by an anonymous sponsor for the Isali Thawab of Sayyida Ismail Gutta, Nabi sallallahu alayhi wa sallam, and all marhumin.
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Allahumma.

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1: Bismillah ar-Rahman ar-Rahim. Assalamu alaikum. Welcome to the mid-morning show with me, Julie Ali. It's just gone 4 after 11 o'clock, and I'm always excited to do this show simply because I connect up with the most amazing people talking about the most amazing subjects, events, books, and a whole lot more. And this platform is also an opportunity where I meet up with dear old friends, as will be my first interview with none other than dearest sister Rubina Gur Ansari. We will be talking to her about the Rabi al-Awwal celebration. Also on the show, Shoniz Ghani, founder of AV Malformation Warrior, which is a non-profit. She's also Yazdan's mother. So if you're wondering what that is all about, stay tuned because we are going to be uncovering that in much detail. Tracy Feinstein, SADC call center manager, is going to talk to us about stress and a panic disorder. And our final interview was supposed to have been with Zaibu Nishtha Adam regarding issues in underprivileged areas, but unfortunately we've just heard that she's not able to make the interview, so we are looking around to see who else we can surprise you with on the show this morning. 5 after 11 exactly, mid-morning show with me, Julie Ali. Let's take a station ID and then we'll get talking with Rubina Gur Ansari.
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1: Bismillah ar-Rahman ar-Rahim. Assalamu alaikum. And what a pleasure to be welcoming my dear friend Rubina Gur Ansari to the show this morning. Assalamu alaikum to you. Welcome to the show. Long time no speak, but lovely to be connecting up with you again. Rubina, I actually don't think you can hear me because you're smiling at me, but you're not responding. So let's see if we can sort out that technical issue. My producer's going to, I suppose, do some magic on that side behind the controls, and then we will get back to Rubina Gur Ansari. We are going to be talking about a huge event. It is entitled Living with the Divine Now. It's an evening of connection, culture, celebration and remembrance in honor of this Mubarak month of Rabi al-Awwal. So my producer's given me the thumbs up. Let's see if Rubina is able to hear me now. Assalamu alaikum, dearest sister. Welcome. Nope, it ain't working. She's indicated that she can't hear. What we are going to do now is perhaps take a break. Let's take a listen to some of some news from the marketplace, of course, and we will see if we can connect up with Rubina Gur Ansari. So please stay with us. Don't go away. It's a fun-filled morning, and I do hope you're going to keep me company right up until 1 o'clock.
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2: To see people who have been in correctional centers and positively contributing communities is something that are really moving, and something that I think every Muslim is their response. Allah has mentioned in the Quran that waltum ummatun yad'una ila al-khair. The call that we are giving to everyone that we should, because correctional centers are a sort of the ills in our lives that ends up in those.
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2: You see, in 2018, the Sudanese had a revolution that has deposed President Omar al-Bashir. And it was a revolution where every Sudanese almost participated in, and they were very happy that al-Bashir was deposed. But unfortunately, Omar al-Bashir's people, the system people, were unhappy about the revolution weaning them from power. So they decided to come back. And their comeback was a very bad one. They initiated this war. We are suffering out of this war. It is now more than 18 months, and more than 8 million people are displaced. 4 million are refugees outside. And those who are dead, no one knows the exact number, but people are saying at least there is 15,000 who have passed away because of this.
4: Dr. Abdul Karim Al-Goni, he's a Sudanese political commentator.
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5: South Africa is a water scarce country. We don't get a lot of rain, even though we get some of these flash floods these days. And that's a big problem. You know, if you think about how the biggest cities and things of the world are built, they're built on main water resources. And in South Africa, if you look at Joburg as an example, the Vaal River is not necessarily a natural water resource. So it's a very finite resource that we need to look after. But the biggest problem is the contamination of this water, and specifically because of our wastewater treatment works, so that it doesn't have an ecological negative consequence.
0: Rejuvenating media day by day. This is Salam Media.
1: After 11 o'clock, welcome back. And as they say, third time lucky. And let's see if we are that lucky. We're going to be hooking up now with Rubina Gur Ansari. Assalamu alaikum, dearest sister. We can't wait to get talking with you. I do hope you can hear us now. Welcome.
6: Assalamu alaikum salam wa rahmatullahi wa barakatuh. It's always so lovely to be with you, Sister Julie Ali. Thank you for having us.
1: Alhamdulillah. Now, I'm very excited because you are here to talk to us about a very special occasion. It is the gala dinner, and the title there is Living with the Divine Now. Talk to us about what exactly is this all about, and it's also the gala dinner celebrating Alhamdulillah Rabbi al-Awwal, and this has been put on by the AQRT. What does that stand for, and how do you fit into the picture?
6: Okay, so Alhamdulillah, the Ansari Qadri Rifai Tariqa.
1: I should have known that, shouldn't I?
6: It's a traditional Sufi order, and it's an international organization headed by Sheikh Muzayn Ansari and Sheikh Taner Ansari, who you know both of them. And Sheikh Taner has returned to Allah. It's now 3 years, but Alhamdulillah, the work is still being done. And we have the AQRTSA, which is now established in South Africa, and the head here is Sheikh Nishat Ahmed Siddiqui. And Alhamdulillah, this organization has for many, many years bringing a lot of good in the world. A lot of different projects have been brought out here, and I just like to mention them. But with regard to, you know, your inspiration of living with the now, I think that's what you asked that with regard to that question, is Sheikh Taner stressed so strongly about now. You know, when we'd ask what's the time, he'd ask us what is the time, and we would say now, meaning it is never tomorrow or yesterday or the nanosecond, you know, after this to be with Allah. We have this choice to be with Allah right now. So this is the inspiration behind the title, Living with the Divine Now, is experiencing Allah right now. So whether we're eating, whether we're working, or enjoying family time or relaxing, we want to be connected, and we're choosing Allah in that moment. Alhamdulillah.
1: So
6: you can go ahead with the next question. I'd like to also just explain with regard to the work that's been done, but go ahead. Inshallah,
1: we'll have time for all of that. What also comes to mind when you talk about when you're asked about the time, and the response is now, living in the now and connecting with Allah now in whatever you are doing for the day, whether you're eating, sleeping, taking a walk in the park or whatever. And, in, I guess, non-Muslims would, and they often, psychologists and psychology tells you to be mindful and to live in the moment. And it makes so much sense. We focused on what's going to happen tomorrow and we worry about that. We also grieve about the past, what went wrong. If I hadn't done A, B, and C, I wouldn't be in this situation. And then tomorrow, you're going to regret not having lived in the now, the time you wasted yesterday or the time you wasted now. So it makes it is so impactful, it is so deep, it is so beautiful. Alhamdulillah.
6: Alhamdulillah, yes.
1: I love it. I love the living with the divine now. I think it's beautiful. So tell us about the gala dinner and what is, you know, I should imagine one of the key issues here would be to probably raise funds, but it's also about the bringing together of like-minded souls.
6: So alhamdulillah, Rabiul Awwal, as we know, is a very special month. It's the birth of our beloved Prophet Muhammad, peace be upon him, and he's the essence of his message was love, peace, and togetherness and unity. So Allah's names of Ya Wadud, Ya Salam, Ya Jami, Ya Nafi coming through, that is Ya Wadud, love, Ya Salam, peace. Jami is unity and Nafi is goodness. So Allah created us into nations and tribes, and He says this so that we may know one another. And there's beauty in our diversity. So if this gala evening, inshallah, we'll be promoting beautiful nasheeds from different backgrounds, Turkish, there'll be Zulu recitations. So this is bringing out the flavor of our uniqueness and the unity in this uniqueness, alhamdulillah. So our connection to Allah and to hear the songs of love of the divine in any language is so beautiful. And all hearts understand that language of love. So this gala dinner will allow you to experience that and be able to see that in all of this beauty, in the sounds that you'll be hearing, in what you'll be feeling, in what you'll be seeing, there's beauty and Allah's beauty in all of this. And the intention is to raise funds, but be even more than that, deeper than that, is to spread the essence of who we truly are as being human. That essence of sharing love and peace and unity is who we really are as human beings. We were created with that balance of Rahman and Rahim, being that who the human being that wants to spread Allah's mercy. So in 2004, the Ansari Qadri Rifai Tariqa in South Africa began with the principle of serving the wider community through guidance, remembrance, and service to humanity. So these include youth leadership programs, which we have continuous, which provides a safe place for the next generation to learn how to lead responsibly. We have feeding programs that we do. We have sustainable living training projects where we help people focus on how to grow their own food. And then we also have the understanding that we are part of a greater creation and nature is not separate from us. So the environment, how do we take care of that? And then we also have dialogues, interfaith dialogues, promoting peace, which is focused on the common thread of humanity, which is founded in all faiths, as I explained earlier on. So this center will actually give us a base from which to continue these programs and a place to learn about Sufism, about being human, and to encourage personal and social development through service. And I'd like to share in the words of Sheikh Nishad Ahmed Siddiqui, who's the head of Ansari Qadri Rifai Tariqa in South Africa. He says the establishment of a permanent AQRT community center in South Africa is both an opportunity and a responsibility. We live in a time when many people are searching for meaning and a genuine connection through an authentic spirituality. Our vision is to establish a sanctuary dedicated to the remembrance of Allah and service to humanity. It will be a place where gatherings of zikr, sohbat, which is spiritual discourses, study, counseling, retreats, and acts of service can flourish. The impact of such a center extends far beyond the present generation. Just as we are beneficiaries of the sacrifices and foresight of those who came before us, We hope that this community center will become a source of guidance and a blessing for generations yet to come. Every great work begins with sincere intention and collective effort. Those who contribute towards the community center fund are not merely helping to acquire a property, but are participating in the establishment of a spiritual trust and an ongoing sadaka jariya. It is an investment in hearts, in people, and in the future.
1: Inshallah, Ameen. Let's go for an ad break. When we come back, we'll continue this discussion. Please stay with us.
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1: Welcome back. I'm speaking with Sister Rubina Guransari. She's one of the organizers of the AQRT fundraiser, which is happening soon. She's going to give us all the details in a few minutes. So, Rubina, the evening includes a charity auction and other fundraising activities. What impact do you hope the support raised through this event will have? I know you've outlined this very exciting a piece of property that you're going to buy and build a center, and it's going to truly be a lasting legacy. But what else do you, hope to achieve during this evening?
6: So firstly, the intention is each one who comes in there, Sister Julie, they must be able to feel Allah's love and presence, and they must be able to see and hear goodness. There's so much happening in the world right now, Sister Juliani, and there's so much of, it's like we want to be in a place where we don't have to hear gossip, we don't have to hear negativity, we want to be in a place where we can enjoy Allah's blessings. So acknowledging Allah's blessings in the food, in the place where we are in the people that we are meeting. So there's one goal. We want to experience Allah's love and mercy in that. So that is an individual attending, right? And then beyond that, remember every seed that is being planted is going to benefit the whole world. So this is one of the ways. This evening is going to be an intention of planting that seed that will be the light, that will be many, many lights coming out of there in terms of spreading the message of love, peace, unity, and goodness in the world. This is so much needed right now and always needed in the world.
1: Okay, so for those who would like to attend the event, it sounds very interesting. You're going to give us more details. Where and when is it happening?
6: Okay, so our guests can expect an evening of healing. As we speak right now, just wanting to go there will give you that sense of, I really want here. And healing meaning in many levels. Just experiencing peace is healing, right? Celebration, there'll be good food, there'll be recitation in various languages and styles. There'll be laughter and good company. There's something for everyone, and the evening is to honor, as I said, our beloved Prophet Muhammad, peace be upon him, who was there to bring together people in love and compassion. We have Nicholas Goliath, who is the MC and our chief auctioneer for the evening, and we have prominent Nasheed reciters who will be joining us in the program. For those interested in purchasing tickets, please contact us on 079-346-2057. 079-346-2057. The event flyer can be found on our Instagram and Facebook pages, AQRT Sufi. Seats are limited and selling quickly. With ticket sales closing today, and to avoid disappointment, we encourage everyone to book now. If listeners of you are unable to attend, then we'd like to also let them know to support the cause, and more information is on the Instagram pages as well.
1: All right. The all-important question is the address of the event. Where is it being held? And you've given us so many details. I am so excited, and I think it's going to be a wonderful, wonderful evening. The fact that you talk about connectivity, you talk about different people from different backgrounds coming together for one common purpose, it's to remember the divine, it's to remember our beloved Nabi Kareem sallallahu alaihi wasallam. It's to celebrate this month in which light was brought to a very darkened world. And that night was the night of the birth of our beloved Nabi Kareem sallallahu alaihi wasallam. So, you know, I think put everything aside, this is a must attend event. And more importantly, where is the venue? Where is it being held?
6: Yeah, it's held this Friday starting at 6 p.m. at the Villamora Ballroom by Pigali, Nelson Mandela Square in Sandton, Johannesburg.
1: Okay, great venue, absolutely great venue. I've been there before and the food is to die for. Anything else you'd like to share with us before I let you go, Rubina? I'm sure you're very, very busy. I have no doubt in my mind that you are one of the key event organizers, so you must be truly busy.
6: We have, alhamdulillah, a good team that's heading everything. I'm just the spokesperson here, but alhamdulillah, Allah is great and Allah is doing, as we say, everyone works together and keeps their focus on Allah, alhamdulillah. So what I'd really like to share, this is the calling to your heart. Even if it's 100 rand, 200 rand, if you can't make it for the event, please look at the fundraising details and please share whatever, a way of sadaqah. Even zakat is accepted in terms of your donation. So please do feel free, open your heart and make your intention to make this a sadaqah jariyah for yourself or family members that have passed on, or for future generations. So inshallah, the work of light can continue for Allah's sake.
1: Just as a matter of interest, is this the first fundraiser of its kind regarding AQRT South Africa?
6: Yes, it is. And we're really hoping, inshallah, we have many, many more of these so that we can all benefit from sharing in this beautiful community project. So it's South Africa. So everyone in South Africa are going to benefit from this. And of course, in our continent and then continent Africa and then in the world as well, inshallah. Ameen. May Allah make it successful and all of us experience His love and compassion and mercy through all of the work that is being done, inshallah.
1: Ameen, thumma ameen. Thank you indeed. Much, much, much success. I know it's going to be a sold out event, and I do know people who are unable to attend will be digging very deep into their hearts and their pockets, and all the very best. You go well. Allah accept every effort from all of you and make this dream a reality sooner rather than later. Keep us in your du'as and khuda hafiz.
6: Ameen. Shukran. Assalamu alaikum wa rahmatullah.
1: Wa alaikum salam. 11:28 on the mid-morning show with me, Julie Ali. And next up, we're going to be talking with Shoniz Ghani. She is the founder of AV Malformation Warrior. It's a non-profit. And she's also the mother of Yazdan. And if you're wondering why that is significant, inshallah, during the course of the interview, we will be talking about Yazdan being a warrior and what AV Malformation Warrior is all about. Stay with us.
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1: Rahim, welcome back. It is exactly 11:35. This is the Mid-Morning Show with me, Julie Ali. And next up, we're going to talk to a mommy, a very glamorous mommy. She is Shonise Ghani, founder of AV Malformation Warrior. It is a non-profit, and she is the mother of Yazdan. She's going to share their story with us on the show today. So, salam alaikum, welcome to the program, Shonise. Lovely to have you here.
2: Wa alaikum salam. Thank you for having me and giving me the opportunity.
1: Absolute pleasure. Tell us about your son Yazdan and his journey, and of course also what's in, you know, how you've been inspired and the creation of AV Malformation Warrior NPC. I have no doubt in my mind. You told me off air that Yazdan is 17 years old, and I can't even begin to imagine how difficult it must have been over the past 17 years. But you've soldiered on, have you not?
2: I mean, I did.
1: So where and how does the story start?
2: So Yazdan is a 17-year-old boy. Yazdan has spent more days in hospital than on a playground. Yazdan was born with all his medical challenges. He is a surviving twin. 2 years ago, we were in the hospital and the doctor said there was nothing more they could do with Yazdan. And I remember sitting and asking Allah, if this is going to be my life, I need a purpose. Show me what I'm supposed to do. How do I feel better? How do I accept this journey? And he was 15 at that time. And alhamdulillah, I woke up the next day and applied to open AV Malformation Warrior. It is dedicated to childhood illness in South Africa. Yazdan lives with heart disease, autism, and a rare vascular tumor, which has no cure for him. And being a warrior mom and seeing my son fight every day, and this is a gift from Allah. And alhamdulillah that Allah trusted me with his angel.
1: Subhanallah.

0: How functional is Yazdan? And is he, you said he's the surviving twin. So I'm assuming that the other twin passed away at birth.
1: During pregnancy.
0: Okay. Is that your only child or do you have other children?
1: I have an eldest boy. He's Zidane and he's 20.
0: Mashallah, mashallah. Talk to us about just how functional is Zidane. And obviously because of all his medical challenges, it must take a big chunk out of your daily life.
1: Definitely. Being a warrior mom is a 24/7 job. My entire life is surrounded by Yazdan. And the reality is you never give up. You push and you push till you get progress. In the beginning of Yazdan's journey, and I always say this, everyone sees the progress but not the journey. And it's a 17-year fight. Being in the hospital, it is sacrifice that you as the parent must make if you want change. Sitting in for therapy, OT, speech therapy. And everyone said to me, Yazdan won't speak. Yazdan won't go to school. And alhamdulillah, my boy is at school. When you meet Yazdan and you see the journey, you will tell me it's two different children, because this child, he doesn't let his problems or the pain define him. He wakes up with a smile. He goes for therapy and all the medical procedures that he went for with a smile.
0: What does your support system look like? I'm thinking about spouse, parents-in-law, parents, siblings, the community. Have they rallied around you during this very, very difficult time in your life?
1: Like I said, the journey has been hard. Alhamdulillah, I have amazing parents, amazing family, and you know, having a great husband like I do, and having Zidane, alhamdulillah, it makes it easy. I always believe that knowledge is cure. So even in our journey, I had to educate everyone around me, because Yazdan has three different medical challenges. So he's not just autistic. He has a heart condition. He has a rare tumor. So with the autism, there's meltdowns and people don't understand what's happening. People will say, but he's spoiled. Why don't you shout him? So education is key for the people around you, because a lot of the time the negativity brings you down and then you want to shelter your child from the world.
0: And you want him to have a normal life as possible. You talk about education, and I'm going to show this book up to the camera. And it says here, it's a beautifully illustrated cover. It's a hard cover. I love someone with autism, to the moon and back, to infinity and beyond. Alhamdulillah. Tell me about this book. What is it all about? I haven't opened it yet. I'm going to scroll through it now. And the first page says, I am Yazdan. Pardon. They told me I couldn't, so I did. Mashallah. Is this a picture of him when he was a little baby?
1: Yeah.
0: So let me show this up to the camera again. And let's check with our producer, have you got a nice shot of that? What do we need to know about this book? Why have you, you know, published this very beautiful book? I see it seems as if it's his journey as he's growing.
1: Definitely. It's very important, especially when a parent is told about your child's medical condition. You don't know where to turn. In that moment, you feel that there is no hope. And this book is Yazdan's story, one warrior to another warrior. If a parent is facing something in hospital and they're in that waiting room and they pick up this book and they read about this young boy, Yazdan, who faced many challenges in his life, and look at where he is today. I do believe that anything is possible, you know.
0: I see a picture of him. I see a picture of him here. With a chef's hat and an apron. What's that all about?
1: So the school that Yazdan goes to, they do cooking at school. And it's a skill that they teach them. So he's our junior chef.
0: Wonderful. Sorry, I've just got a frog in my throat. I'm going to hand the book to you. And and talk us through it, please.
1: So it's his journey. A parent picks it up. They read about this child and it gives them hope. Anything is possible. You know, if you believe, anything is possible.
0: Are you selling the book? Is the book for sale?
1: I would like to sell it. But I would also like to donate as much as we can in the hospital, because I want parents to... The whole idea of the AV Malformation Warrior is to give hope. It was never about money. Even though we need the funding, alhamdulillah, yes, we do. But being in this journey, doors closed, schools closed, therapy, doctors, they closed because there was not enough money that I had to send him to the best. So I want this book to be there. If it could help a parent, alhamdulillah, my mission is completed.
0: Okay, we're going to take an ad break. I'm going to get a drink of water and hopefully the frog will disappear and we can carry on with this very important interview.
2: The following is a paid political advertisement by the Al-Jama'a Political Party.
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2: That was a paid political advertisement by the Al-Jama'a Political Party.
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0: 11:47, welcome back. I'm talking with Shoniz Ghani. She's the founder of AV, Malformation Warrior Nonprofit. She is Yazdan's mother. We are talking about Yazdan, who is 17 years old and has, not only does he have autism, but a heart disease, and I think you said a tumor, am I correct?
1: A vascular tumor.
0: What does that mean?
1: So it's an AVM. That's why we call AV Malformation Warrior. So his whole right side wasn't developed when he was born. So everything about Yazdan on the right side, from the blood vessels, it is all tangled. That's the easiest version I can explain.
0: Is there a chance that an op could fix the situation, could fix the right side of his body, all the arteries, etc.?
1: Yazdan has had 5 operations, 3 stents, 2 rounds of chemo. 2 years ago, he fell and broke his leg, which landed him in a wheelchair for 6 months. From birth, he suffered with his lung, and chemo does make it worse long term. And just recently, he was fighting for his life.
0: Without sounding insensitive, with the deepest of respect, I ask this question. What do the doctors say about his expected longevity?
1: Doctors are not Allah, you know, and I've understood that, because in this journey, everyone said he can't and he can't and he won't from birth. And Yazdan was hiding behind his twins. So I never knew I was pregnant for twins. They weren't identical. He had his own sac. The eldest twin had his own sac. And 3 weeks ago, when I watched my child turn blue, you know, mentally, I'm still not there yet. But then I came home and I said, if Allah didn't want him to survive, he would have taken him away a long time ago. There is a reason that he's here. And when we talk about Yazdan, we talk about his beautiful life. Yazdan wants to have 7 children. He wants to live on a farm because he loves animals, and he wants to take all the animals from the street and he wants to look after them. So if Yazdan believes in his future life, I believe in that future life.
0: Subhanallah. Mm-hmm. You are known as South Africa's first real life superhero visiting children in hospitals. Now, apart from the fact that you have a child with 3 different conditions, and it's, you know, taking care of a child with just one condition is a 24/7 job, and yet you go and visit children in hospital. What impact do these visits have on children and their families, and why do you do it?
1: Being in hospital for the last 17 years, you're away from your family. Everyone in the hospital becomes your family. And I made a promise with Allah. And I think most parents that have children that are fighting life-threatening illnesses, they always say, Ya Allah, give me this and I will do that. The whole part of Yazdan's journey is about hope. I am South Africa's first real-life superhero. When I walk into that hospital, I have superpowers. I'm not just Yazdan's mother. I'm a hero. I'm walking with an outfit that is designed by my young artist. Wow. Nobody in the world has it. And I walk in there. And I love this question, because a lot of the times I give talks at our local clinics, for our community. And when they see me, they think I'm part of an act. I'm entertainment. But when I go on stage and I tell them who I am and my journey, they can connect with me in different levels, because they always say to me, but how did you do this? Like, you know, you don't look like a mother that has problems. And, you know, it's all by Allah. If you're going to accept it from your soul and make it colorful. Our children spend days, you got to pin them down. They are in and out of hospital. So make it colorful, and the children light up. The children light up.
0: When they see you.
1: Oh, they love it.
0: So describe the outfit to us.
1: So all Yazdan's artwork has made the Warrior Mom dress, and it says Warrior Mom on it. I wanted to actually wear it today and But then I said, you know, I'd like to come back again as Warrior
0: Inshallah,
1: Mom.
0: Inshallah, you know? Okay. Amen. You've referred several times through the interview of Yazdan's artwork. So I'm assuming he's a great artist. And obviously that's a gift from Allah subhanahu wa ta'ala. Tell us about his artwork. When did you realize that this child has a gift for art?
1: Yazdan's artwork, and I realized it. I'm an educator, so sitting in my classroom one day, and there was all Yazdan's books there. And I said, oh, what are we going to do today at school? And I started going through his book, and it just touched my heart. And I said, wait, this is my boy's drawing. This is how he sees the world. And that's the whole idea of his art. And the amazing thing is you cannot force him to draw. Yazdan will go in for a procedure, he will come out and he will say, Mommy, I need to draw now. And he will draw something beautiful. And we try to keep his artwork like connected to his story. So Yazdan has a heart disease. And you will see, this is his heart.
0: Wow.
1: Yazdan loves animals. And he keeps it to animals. Yazdan has autism. And this for me is very special because when I asked him about this picture, he says, Mommy, but that's me walking in the rain. That's how he felt in his journey, you know. And we've taken every single piece of his artwork and we've made a coloring book. It is educational. Being in the hospital, and again, a 17-year journey, sometimes you go down to the cafe and you look at these baskets. It costs R1,000. And in that basket, what do you find? Chocolate and a teddy bear. Your child is missing school. Your child needs to be entertained. And this is colorful. And he's already donated over 100 warrior hampers to children in hospital.
0: So what does the hamper contain?
1: All Yazdan's artwork.
0: Okay.
1: So if a child is in hospital fighting for their life, it's called the Warrior Hamper. We create it, and the amazing thing is because he's got so many different artwork, they can create their own mugs. So we also have mugs that can go with the artwork, with the bag, and it's for the child.
0: So is there a plan going forward to sell his artwork, to sell these beautiful mugs with the most amazing messages? And you also have a pair of All-Star tackies, and this is really very unique. It's the Converse All-Star. Talk to us about that. What is significant about that pair of All-Stars?
1: It's called the Warrior Sneaker. It is my baby. This sneaker, I do believe, if a child is fighting in hospital and their parent takes this Warrior Sneaker to them and they wear it, they can achieve or overcome what is happening in their life. It is from one warrior to another warrior. And it's designed by Yazdan's artwork, all original artwork. And I really would like investors to come on board because this has never been done before in South Africa. All his artwork, you can't find it in the shops. We've hosted a pedal for a cause. He has a mug for that. We hosted the first of its kind boxing event, a white collar. I trained for 1.5 months. Yazdan got sick that week. He ended up in hospital. He needed a blood transfusion. We came out the Friday and we hosted the Saturday. And I went in that ring and I fought for every mother fighting.
0: Wow.
1: We hosted the first of its kind Warrior Mom Cup, where we got all the warrior moms together and we honored them. Because in this journey, even though we have a sick child, there is therapists still there. These doctors are still there. The family members focus on this child. But as a parent, you need to be in a place where people understand the pain, the journey. And that is why the Warrior Mom Cup was special.
0: Do you have it here with you?
1: It was an awards ceremony.
0: Oh, okay.
1: So we get together,
0: right.
1: We share our stories. I don't charge money for any of my events that I do. It is for the everyday parent. This year, we are hosting a beauty pageant dedicated to childhood illness, where each person comes out and represent a child fighting in hospital. Our children are not allowed to play sports, like in my situation. There's a lot Yazdan is limited, and that is why I focus on doing these awareness campaigns, so that he knows that even though I can't do it, but I have a team of warriors doing it for me.
0: Wow. Okay, let's go for an ad break. When we come back, we're going to talk some more. I'd also like to delve a little into, you know, his autism. I know it's on a spectrum. And how difficult is it for you when he has a meltdown? So all of that and much, much more with this amazing warrior in studio with us. And that, of course, is Shonise Ghani. Please stay with us.
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9: We believe that the DA
0: has indirect
9: by declaring a stand to support Israel. There was a statement issued by our saying that they are aware and recruiting people from South Africa to fight alongside them in Palestine. The government has made it clear that anyone, ex-soldiers, former soldiers, who will fight with Israel against Palestine, that will be committing treason. People will face consequences. I want to say that all DA Muslim councillors, all other DA councillors who sympathize with the DA must resign from the DA. We reach conclusion after DA have said that African government must stand of Palestine flag in South Africa. So that is how we reach to the conclusion. The DA must be punished.
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11: We just have to maybe go back a couple of steps, but there's been much controversy around the scholarship as a proposal to supposedly help us in Eskom crisis, load shedding crisis. So one of the issues was they were going to be there for 20 years. The other issue that we don't actually know how much they're going to cost because that information is not revealed. But we were told that it's linked potentially to the price internationally, of course, went up with the Ukraine war, and was also linked to the dollar-rand exchange. And you can imagine if we had saw these things 3 years ago and where we were being even more expensive power. So is it useful, Africa? We don't believe so.
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8: This is Salaam Media. Breaking stereotypes, moving boundaries, joining hands. Salaam Media. Humanity sets the agenda.
0: It is exactly 12 o'clock. Welcome back. New mid-morning show. I'm getting a bit confused. News and Views is on a Monday. Mid-morning is on a Tuesday. And that's exactly where we're at. I'm talking to a warrior mom, Shonise Ghani, talking about her special son, Yazdan. Shonise, we've just had a request from a viewer and listener to show us the tacky more close up. And are both the tackies displaying the same or different artwork?
1: So this is all Yazdan's artwork put on the warrior sneaker.
0: Wow.
1: And this is the first of its kind.
0: Okay, and only you've only really done one pair. You are looking to try and manufacture more of these, but not necessarily under this brand name, even if it could be any brand for that matter. You are hoping that sponsors might come on board.
1: Definitely. Imagine having the warrior sneaker, and it's not just tailor-made for the children, but for the mother. For a doctor that does these heart operations or does chemo or deals with children with autism and many other childhood illnesses. And this represents them as well, creating that awareness. And we are looking for someone to come on board and help us manufacture these tackies, you know, donate as many as we can to children fighting in hospital. Yes, we could sell them and raise funds, because in the 17-year journey, Yazdan's medical bills A lot.
0: Astronomical. In the millions, I should imagine.
1: Oh, it's been, exactly, it's been a journey.
0: Okay.
1: It's been
0: But Allah subhanahu wa ta'ala is the best of providers.
1: Ameen.
0: I want you to show up the mugs because there are very special messages on the mugs. So if you could just show them to us and tell us why a particular message was painted on that particular mug.
1: So he has many of this because we've taken all his artwork and we've printed on the mugs. The boxing was the white collar that we did, and it represented, you know, strength.
0: Okay.
1: And you never fight alone. The paddle for a cause, where each one represented a childhood illness. So everything that we do with Yazdan, and this is a special one that he made. He also has one with a stethoscope for the doctors because he spent 17 years, you know, in hospital. Yazdan was sponsored by his braces, and when they accepted him, they made his journey very, very easy for him. They understood him. And he said, "Mommy, I'm making this for the two doctors that I love so much." And it says, "Warrior in White."
0: Oh, wow. How do the medical team respond to his love and appreciation of their support of him through his journey in hospital?
1: The doctors that we've met have been amazing with Yazdan because Yazdan is a lovable person. And in this journey, they've been kind. And what I love about this, being a warrior parent is very, very hard. Yazdan is 17 years old. Hospitals do not allow you to stay with your child at an age of 12. Rose Acres Hospital allow me to stay every time Yazdan is admitted. And, you know, they make that sacrifice because he is special needs. He needs his mom. And it's very important also to educate your staff because staff, I noticed, they need a lot of education there. And be kind to us. Be kind to us.
0: Okay. Talk to us about, you know, it's really challenging having a 17-year-old. He's now growing into manhood. He's probably big, you know.
1: Big size.
0: Yeah, strapping young man. And it just makes it that much more difficult for you. But Allah subhanahu wa ta'ala will give you the strength. What is his thinking like at this point in life? And he is on the autism spectrum. That must be equally difficult for you. What are his challenges with autism? Because there's so many different types. And how do you deal with it?
1: So, children with autism, and I always say this, if you have met one child with autism, you have met one child with autism, because they truly, truly not the same. So what my child is having, your child might not have. It took me 6 years to agree on medication because I was in denial for a very long time. I don't want to accept that there is something different with my child. And alhamdulillah, I was losing myself mentally, physically, emotionally. And the doctor set me down and said, "Look, you are in control of your mind. Why can't you do the same for Yazdan?" And I was getting cross because they play around with medication, and it is psychotic medication that this child is taking. At 6 years old, she said, "Try it. If it doesn't work, you will see the difference." At 6 years old, I tried it, and alhamdulillah, I never looked back. And it's been like almost 10 years on it. It helped him a lot to cope emotionally, mentally. He's able to go to school. He's able to have friends. You know, he's able to have a place in society. So in my situation, medication helped. The meltdowns will last sometimes for 4 hours. He would just, a children with autism doesn't understand the term danger. You know, he could touch the stove. He would take a knife. It was really, like I said, the journey, it was hard.
0: Does that mean you've got to kind of watch him 24/7?
1: In the beginning.
0: Yeah.
1: In the beginning, I had to because, number one, I had to educate myself. What is autism? You know, why is this meltdowns? Because I'm his safety net. So the person that used to get it the most was me. And the sad part is everyone around us had to watch this meltdown because he could pull my hair, spit, kick, punch.
0: Scream, probably. How?
1: Oh, everything. And believe it or not, these kids have supernatural strength. So I would take a towel. My husband, as big as my husband is, he couldn't control him. So I'd grab whatever we could, the towel, the blanket, and we would wrap him up and pin him down till he's all cried out.
0: Sure.
1: So the beginning was very hard. But now, exhausting. Alhamdulillah, you know, yes, we have the meltdowns, but it's much better. Like, I'm more equipped now.
0: Okay. We've got about 3 minutes to wrap up time. I could sit here all day talking with you.
1: Me too.
0: He's 17 years old now. Mentally, you know, we know that he's got, you know, he suffers from autism and a heart disease, etc. And also the other side effects of meds, etc. Is he growing at a pace? Can you compare him with another 17-year-old mentally? Does he understand if you've got to interact with a 17-year-old cousin and interact with him? Is his level of understanding, you know, acceptable? Or do you still have to kind of talk and engage with him perhaps a few years below his level? And if so, how difficult is it for you?
1: Children with autism are very intelligent. With Yazdan, he is delayed compared to a typical 17-year-old boy. And there's a lot that when he is around a normal 17-year-old child or his cousins, I'm always his safety net because he cannot handle pressure. Sometimes the questions that you are put onto him makes his brain, like, there's too many information for him.
0: Overload. Overload.
1: Yes,
0: okay.
1: Yes. We want to open up a skills center for children like Yazdan. It's called The Future Me because I cannot compare Yazdan and Zidane. And I cannot let Zidane be his responsibility. You know, Yazdan wants to have a place in society. And I cannot, the reality, he cannot go to university. He cannot work in a normal working environment. So the skills center is for children like Yazdan. If they have talent, they come in, we showcase their artwork and we sell it, open up bank accounts for these kids, for their future me, medical bills. I'm trying to think as much as I can right now.
0: And for them to be self-sufficient,
1: exactly,
0: at some point,
1: you know,
0: in the time,
1: could,
0: if you're no longer,
1: yes,
0: there.
1: They could go in the shop and if they need the Coke or something, they are able to purchase it. It is independence for these kids.
0: Just one question very quickly before we wrap up. And it's very emotional. But do you and your husband give thought to the fact that should you not be around any longer, what's going to happen to Yazdan?
1: That is one of the biggest fear as a warrior parent, is what happens when we are not around. And that is why the Future Me Center is so important for these kids. That is our biggest worry. I think about that nonstop. I have to outlive Yazdan, so I make dua that Allah, don't give me a sickness. My child will never manage in a world without me, and nobody will love your child as much as you do, you know? So I always make dua, Ya Allah, don't. Let me outlive him. You know, it doesn't sound right, but in a warrior parent situation, I need to outlive him.
0: Because who else will be able to give him the undivided care, love, and attention like your own mother? Nobody.
1: Nobody.
0: Absolutely nobody. It's very difficult. I don't even know what I should be saying to you. I don't know what words of comfort I can use to make you feel a little better. And I don't think there are any words of comfort that probably could make you feel better. The only thing I can say to you is much admiration, lots and lots of ongoing
13: Something
0: dua.
13: Went wrong. Please try again.
0: Allah truly gives you ongoing health, the courage, the strength to help your son through his journey in life, inshallah.
1: Amen.
0: Your closing comments to our viewers and listeners this morning.
1: When Allah created parents, He chose you to be your child's parents. So He truly believes in your fight for your child. So never give up.
0: Subhanallah. Shukran very much for being with us. Ongoing du'as for you, your family, and of course, Yazdan and the hundreds and thousands of children all around the world that suffers autism or any other type of a disease that holds them back and holds them back from the mainstream of life. And Allah knows best.
1: Ameen. True.
0: And that's where we leave it, 12 after 12 exactly. We bid this amazing warrior, Khuda Hafiz. She is Shoniz Ghani, founder of AV Malformation Warrior NPC. And please, please, please, if you think that you can assist in any way, she's talked about projects, she's talked about the tackies, Yazdan's artwork and a whole lot more, please do contact us. We have all of her details. Reach out to her. I'm sure you are on socials, are you not? You can reach her via her socials and make a meaningful difference, inshallah. Assalamu alaikum to one and all.
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1: It is exactly 17 after 12 o'clock, and our final interview is with Tracy Feinstein. She is the SADC call centre manager, and because we have some extra time, I do hope Tracy will stay with us till about 1 o'clock. And I think this is a very important interview, and we are going to try and unpack as much as we can regarding SADC, the amazing work they do. But we're also going to be focusing on the issue around the hidden cost of living with a panic disorder. And I guess in the course of the conversation, we could talk about one or two other mental health issues as well, whilst we have the specialist, and that, of course, is you, Tracy Feinstein, whilst we have you
2: online.
1: Good
2: morning, good afternoon, and yes, thank you for having us on the show.
1: It's an absolute pleasure. Let me say right up front, Tracy, I just think that SADC is doing amazing work. And I kind of often wonder if you guys hadn't been around. And, you know, I do know you play a huge role in our community, because very many people don't have the resources to access mental health support. And that's what you're all about, are you not? That's the one part of the question. The other is the stigma around mental health. Mm. And that further marginalizes people with mental health issues. So truly, we value SADC for what they do. But give us a bit of history and background to who and what is SADC all about, how you were formed, and the role, this very important role you are playing in our community.
2: Mm. Well, Julie, thank you too so much. First of all, thank you to the media. You know, we support each other, you support us.
1: Absolutely.
2: And together we're trying to get the message out there to the community, and communities across South Africa. It is so important for everybody to know at a point in time, don't worry about the stigma. Let's talk about the conversation. Let's get started. Let's become a little bit more human as people, and let's help each other and care. SADC started actually 32 years ago,
1: wow,
2: amazingly. And our founder, Zane Wilson, she's still involved with us literally every single day. She actually spent many years battling anxiety that then manifested into panic. And she didn't know what it was. And back in the days, you know, 30 years ago, that was actually nearly 40 years ago, it wasn't an illness that was spoken about. And I don't think even mental illness was spoken about enough. And she's a very determined, persevering type of woman. And she eventually found a psychiatrist who was able to assist her, gave her a diagnosis, and started a treatment plan. And of course, she figured, well, if she was battling panic, and at that stage, her panic was crippling her. She couldn't go out. She was battling as a businesswoman to stand up and to talk and to, you know, converse with people in live presentations. And of course, those many years ago, you know, that was where you literally flew to auditoriums and stages. We weren't doing all these technical Zooms and Teams and StreamYards. It was all live presentations. And she felt, well, if she was battling, there must be other people battling. And hence, she started reaching out. And that was her beginning journey, to really devote her life to helping people, becoming the advocacy group, which SADC is, for mental health. And of course, it has expanded to where we are now, 32 years later. So I am very privileged to say that I run the SADC call center. It is the national suicide crisis line. It is the only suicide line in the country. And we are mental health advocates, first and foremost. And every day we have thousands of people phoning, just taking that first step to say, I need to talk, or I need to be heard. And sometimes that's all that people need to just get through the next hour, the next day, the next week. And of course, mental illness, mental health affects all of us. Unfortunately, some people will be diagnosed with a mental illness, but mental health is our responsibility. And so we love to say that we are the first line paramedics to starting the conversation and hopefully making our callers feel they are heard.
1: So let's just try and dispel any misconceptions about SADC. I should imagine you take hundreds of calls on a daily basis. We'll talk about your call center in a minute or two. But when you talk about your first contact, so a caller is probably in a very deep, dark place, and a family member is probably afraid that he or she is going to attempt suicide, or the person himself is contemplating suicide. Will that one call make a difference? You talk about SADC being the first contact. What about, so that's the first caller that you get, that you're going to deal with. What is the process, and I'll talk about other situations as well. What is the process that starts happening to make him or her change their minds? And is there some sort of follow-up? And is the door open, so to speak, for him to continue calling on a regular basis?
2: Yeah. So it's quite a lot of questions, but I love it because it makes it very real, and practically this is what we do. I think one of the greatest things that we do in helping to break the stigma is being the advocacy group that we are, is to help people understand how to navigate the hospital, the clinics, the medical system. I love to use the example, you know, if I were outside and I cut my arm against a tree badly and it was bleeding and I knew that I needed stitches, I know I need to go to a doctor, even to a hospital, to casualty. But when things are not feeling great here in my headspace, okay, in my moods, I've got dark thoughts, or I know that I've got a difficult situation, and I'm battling in my head, in my mind, my brain is not feeling that I'm in control, where do I start? What do I do? You know, how do I walk into casualty and say, I don't know what's wrong with me, but I'm here and I need help? And so one of the first things that we do is to try and do a risk rating assessment. You know, just listening to a person. You can hear when a person is sobbing on the phone and they are so desperately distraught. They don't know how to phone a family member or a loved one. They don't know where to start with getting help. And for some reason, and I like to believe that it is because we do have caring counselors on the lines, they phone SADC. And sometimes that's all we need to do, is to listen. And then we start to guide them through the process, especially when it is high risk for suicide. And we often get calls for people who have already harmed themselves. So that's a crisis intervention. That is not a conversation why they did it. We need to then activate and help the individuals activate emergency response, get to a hospital. We may phone the family member or a next door neighbor or a loved one to just bring the community, the smaller group of people together, and get that person the medical attention that they need first and foremost. And then we follow up with calls. Are you okay? Have all the physical symptoms been treated? Because unfortunately, viewers may know it, some of your listeners may know it or not, but I mean, our hospital systems, the beds are stretched to capacity. And so unfortunately, Without us having these conversations and educating people, you know, we tend to believe when a person is discharged from hospital, they're better. And unfortunately, it's very often not the case when we're talking about mental illness and a suicide attempt. So the treatment, the therapy, the support, the lifestyle changes often begin after discharge from hospital. And so we do need to follow up.
1: Wow.
2: Callers,
1: anybody
2: listening can actually phone anytime.
1: Tracy, I honestly and truly, I mean, I know SADC's been around forever and a day. I honestly didn't know that you do follow-up calls. So clearly when I call in, you'll have taken down all of my details. Would you follow-up calls based on, do you kind of work on the hospital triage type of system where you believe, oh, Julie was in a very, very bad space or in a very dark place? I spent an hour on the phone with her, you know, talking her through, preventing her from probably swallowing those pills or whatever the case may be, and then manage through SADC's intervention. I get taken to a hospital, get treated for however long, and then I come home. How will you know I'm back home and that you need to do a follow-up call with me?
2: Mm. So we wouldn't necessarily know that you are home. So I do want to make it very clear that we are not going to be the paramedics. We're not calling the ambulance. But we are able to navigate systems where we can get the right help and support to individuals that are desperately in need to get to a hospital, especially for medical treatment. But the idea is that within a day or so, and it may even be 3 or 4 days, it's really great to start a check, what we would call a check-in call. Are you home? Are you okay?
1: Wow.
2: Did the doctor give you a referral letter to start seeing a psychologist? In a perfect world, we would love to believe that these systems did happen in the hospitals or the clinics. But unfortunately, resources are stretched. So we try and do that as much as we can, because it is important that we recognize that mental illness, and especially when somebody has got to that dark place that they do decide that they want to end their life, we need to rally the closest community, family members, loved ones, friends. We even talk about students that are on campuses. You know, we work with student well-being. So we want to create that awareness that they don't need to do this alone. And getting back into a therapy is vitally important to work through the issues of stress, feeling overwhelmed, feeling sad, feeling angry. It's complex.
1: Okay.
2: And we don't always get hold of everybody.
1: Right.
2: But I do say what we encourage people is to take care of the physical necessities and then perhaps call us again in 2 or 3 or 4 days or even a week.
1: Okay.
2: You know, each situation is unique.
1: All right. Tracy, I'm going to leave you with a question. We need to go for an ad break. And the question is, you can mull over it and then respond to me when we come back. Do you get the patient calling back? Do you have repeat callers on a regular basis? And how do you treat them? The situation might be that they can't afford mental health support via a psychologist or a psychiatrist. And because our hospitals are so overstretched, it means they might have to wait for 2 weeks, a month, 2 months before they get seen by a psychologist or psychiatrist. So what happens with those repeat calls? A Julie, for example, that would call you probably every second, third day because she can't afford psychiatric care or, support of any form. So mull on that question. I'll come back and talk some more to you about that. And then we're going to go into the mental health issues that we're going to talk about today. And that, of course, is anxiety and depression. Please stay with us.
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4: Welcome back. We have approximately another 20 minutes to talk with Tracy Feinstein. She is the call center manager at SADC. And of course, we are talking about the organization, but we will touch on chronic stress and, of course, financial pressure, unemployment, relationship strain and uncertainty, which is leaving many South Africans living in constant survival mode. So back to you, Tracy, and your response to my question before the ad break.
5: Yes, thank you so much. So callers can phone us as many times as they need help and they need support. But we are not providing ongoing therapy. What we do know is that very often the support that is needed in between waiting to see a doctor, a psychologist, a psychiatrist, get access to medication, may just be a gentle conversation with a SADC lay counselor where we are able to remind you of lifestyle changes. So what are things that you could maybe start to change and manage in baby steps in preparation for your therapy with your treatment plan? And that's things like getting a good night's sleep, starting to track a mood diary, looking at doing a little bit of exercise, starting to journal or making key notes that when you do arrive at a therapist, which is such a short, limited period of time that you often get to see these people, that you have your key notes ready. Why did you do this? What are you battling? What are the symptoms? And so those are the things that we're able to do to help structure the plan so that when individuals get to the treatment, when they're able to come in front of a psychologist, when they're able to see a registered counselor, that they feel a little bit more equipped and prepared. And I have to say, yes, a lot of the people that we are talking about today do not have access to private therapy sessions. But I have to say, even people waiting for private therapy sessions, so maybe they have access to enough funds to pay cash or they're on medical aid, they're also waiting quite a few days and weeks sometimes before they see a therapist. So this is a good plug in along the way.
4: Okay.
5: People can phone as many.
4: Okay, Tracy.
5: They have to. Yeah, they're always going to talk to. So that's, you can't phone in. Julie phones in and says, I need to speak to Tracy.
4: You preempted my next question. You've just preempted my next question. You know, I call in and talk to a counselor and really loved the conversation. She made me feel real good. So then I will repeat call and keep asking for her. How do you manage those calls?
5: Yeah, so we do extensive training with our counselors to ensure that they're still able to find, be able to

0: handle the call in a very empathetic, patient, kind, caring way. Bearing in mind, SADAG is a non-profit. We don't get funding from the government. And the people answering our phones are trained over an extensive period of time, but they're all volunteers. And, you know, so they, this is a community that is giving, and the callers are also the community that is reaching in to say, please help me and please support me. Most of the time, the callers are just so grateful that somebody has answered in their time of need. And all, most people who are battling heard, they want somebody to listen to what they're going through. And that's the space we're able to offer. Our helplines are open 24/7.
1: Wow. Let's talk about, and it seems that in this day and age, we're seeing a lot of stress. We live in a very stressful environment. Everything is, you know, push, push, push, achieve, achieve, achieve, etc. And even with children at school, there is so much of pressure on them. And I should imagine due to all of that pressure, you start stressing out a lot. And I'm wondering, in most cases, does that then equate into panic disorder? And I just want to also share something with you about my granddaughter. She's 10 years old and she was swimming. She swims for the school and she's doing very well at school. And we asked her, why doesn't she start swimming competitively, you know, with the Central Gauteng swimming, etc. And this is how this 10-year-old responded to me. She says, when I swim at school, even though I'm very, very good, I enjoy it very much. But I hate the competition, Gran, simply because it places way too much stress on you. It is too stressful and I don't need stress in my life. This from a 10-year-old, Tracy. What's that telling us about our society?
0: Yeah. The language of our youngsters is quite prolific nowadays. I think if you and I think back to when we were 10, never mind knowing how to spell it, we were certainly not using that vocabulary. But I do think that social media, and I mean it in a good way, is also just giving a greater platform for education. But this is where parents are it's so important for parents to be involved and grandparents to be involved in the education, what children can and cannot see. And then also unpacking, you know, some of the words, the vocabulary that people are using at an incredibly young age. But I can only but smile and say, well, good luck.
1: Okay, then.
0: The good thing is that she's wanting to do good exercise. Okay?
1: Right.
0: Tracy, it's a hard one.
1: You know what brings, what pops into my head about this little conversation with my granddaughter is, are we seeing youngsters below 12s displaying stress and panic disorder? And if so, why? I should imagine it's not a normal situation, is it? Would it suggest that, going forward, that this child who is not adequately attended to will then present with more serious mental health issues later on in life?
0: Well, I think that's always the what if. So is it really important that we recognize that our young children are exposed to so much more than what we were decades ago? But it's really important for us to put it into context. So I think there's a lot more conversations around mental health, and it's important for us to explain what is mental health. We talk about physical health, but what is mental health? It's recognizing your emotions. And the truth is, a little bit of stress is actually good. Okay, we talk about youth stress, you know, preparing for a birthday party, preparing for a school gala is lots of fun, you know, and perhaps changing the narrative or way that the children look at it. But unfortunately, children often mimic what parents say, you know, and how often don't parents say at the end of the day, I'm totally exhausted. I'm so stressed out. I can't do that. I'm too stressed. And it doesn't give fair context to the real description of these words. So I think for me, and certainly for the support that we try and share with our counselors, is that words matter. Be very careful of your choice of vocabulary. But we also need to help our children realize that a little bit of stress is good. And we're heading into that time of the year. Exam stress is on the cards. I don't have young children, but and grandchildren, but I would imagine that the end of the year pressures of exams, so whether it is just written school tests or actual exams or preparation for year-end activities at school, and, you know, some children like sports, some are more cultural, but sometimes we have to do things we don't really like. And preparing how to handle the stress of an environment or a situation that may be uncomfortable is part of a life skill we have to teach youngsters. But that's probably a conversation you need to have with an educational psychologist.
1: Okay. but thank you.
0: What we do recognize that, you know, stress affects our mental and our physical well-being. And that's important for the callers phoning SADAG, as to how we help them navigate what is stress and what is moving over to anxiety.
1: Okay. We once again going to take an ad break. When we come back, we'll have about a further 12 minutes more to wrap up. But I would now also, when we come back, talk about stress, how it develops into panic disorder, and if not addressed, what is the outcome going to look like? You know, what is the cost to that patient mentally, physically, spiritually, financially? So let's try and unpack that. But please do stay with us. We'll be back in literally 2 minutes.
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1: Tracy Feinstein, SADC call center manager, is talking to us about stress today. And the question I put to her earlier on just before the break was, when and how does stress develop into panic disorder? And I guess what would be the difference between everyday stress and anxiety that may be developing into panic disorder? Over to you, Tracy.
0: So I think it's really important to recognize that we all are unique individuals and our bodies do function slightly differently. So a level of stress that is okay for me to manage may be different for Julie. This also contributes a lot to the stigma, because if I'm suffering with heightened levels of stress, I'm battling anxiety, you may say, well, I have the same diagnosis, but my symptoms are different, which is also part of another conversation. But this is why it is so important for us to recognize what are the early warning signs of anxiety. Not everybody who battles with anxiety will manifest in panic and in being experiencing panic disorder. But the early warning signs for anxiety is that constant feeling, I'm feeling overwhelmed, I cannot focus. So especially at work, it's very distracting. You're not able to focus. You can't finish tasks. There's often a lot of irritability. And so the difference, you know, stress, you can say I'm stressed because I'm down to my last 50 rand. I don't know how I'm going to get through a whole week. You can relate it to a money issue. Anxiety, it's you can't pinpoint it. It's just seems to go on and on. There's often elements of poor sleep habits, so sleeping too much, not sleeping enough, waking up at crazy hours of the morning, and then also some physical symptoms, headaches, and, you know, just feeling very uncomfortable. The panic attack comes when your body then physically responds, and that's when we talk about heart palpitations, sweaty brow, hands shaking. And for many people suffering from a panic attack, it feels as if you are having a heart attack. Your body shakes, you quiver, you feel restrictions around your throat. And so often people will race off to the doctor. That's a good thing because it can be unpacked. We know the end result or what can ultimately come through once a medical doctor has tested your heart. But as far as a panic attack is concerned, it will pass over within about 4 minutes. And then suddenly there's settlement. And unfortunately, we don't keep track of these events in our life. And sometimes it takes many months before it comes again.
1: Let me come in here, Tracy. This is important. So someone has a panic attack. Don't take themselves off to the doctor. You indicated that it lasts for about 4 minutes. They recognize that it was a panic attack, but leave it untreated. What's going to happen? What is the outlook? What's the outlook for that patient? Is it imperative that he or she then goes off and has some sort of therapy? Because I'm just wondering, what's the outcome for this person if left untreated?
0: Yeah. And so very often the treatment is very often a combination of lifestyle changes. If the doctor diagnoses medication, it could well be for a short period of time, but or a long period of time. Medication never fixes the problem. therapy intervention support, and there are different therapy models as well that work for the different illnesses. But the combination of those three as part of a treatment plan, especially if you leave panic attacks unattended, are vital. Our bodies can only take so much. And I think it's really important to recognize that if you suffer through a panic attack, which is it's not a pleasant experience, it's scary, make the point of immediately getting hold of a doctor. Make the point, and you could start with a GP, making a call to SADAG, describing what you're going through, talking through where you are in life at the moment. And we can guide you what are possible steps to start with. It is so important to recognize that anything that is happening in our head will manifest in our body and vice versa. And so we don't want to leave these early warning signs unattended. We want people to make a phone call, reach out and get support really early so that we can help.
1: Is there a link between depression and panic disorder, or are they totally unrelated?
0: So again, I'm going to say these are definitely good questions for psychiatrists, but we often do talk about depression and anxiety in the same sentence, okay? Because it does somehow move through stages in your life where people experience both of them. But just because you have depression, it does not mean that you have to then, or that you will be diagnosed with panic disorder. But the flow of how people go through depression and anxiety is very closely interlinked. And that's why we often talk about it in the same sentence. And again, early treatment, early diagnosis, early support, early intervention is so critically helpful. And not everybody has to go to hospital. Not everybody has to fall into the darkness of depression where they feel so unsupported that they cannot get help and do not get help. That loneliness, that isolation, that level of fear is something that can drive panic to feel like, you know, you start saying to yourself, I'm not worth anything. I'm not okay. I don't know what's happening to me. So the cycle is really difficult to deal with. And SADAG, as the leading mental health advocacy group, we really do support early intervention, early support, early conversations. Next week, we will be heading into World Suicide Prevention Day. Yeah. And our motto actually is, every conversation counts. That's what we are going for with our campaign starting next week.
1: Wow.
0: So don't do it alone.
1: Right.
0: Call the helpline.
1: Okay, we're going to wrap up in a couple of minutes' time. People watching us this morning feel that they'd like to make a difference. They would like to become lay counsellors. They want to join up with SADAG. What is the criteria? And talk to us also about the training. And we do know that it's totally voluntary. No one's going to get paid, but you will get the necessary training, I should imagine, to become a lay counsellor. But just please talk us through all of the criteria.
0: Yes, training is Sorry, I lost you a little bit there. I really encourage people to look at our SADAG website, which is SADAG, SADAG.org. On the top left-hand corner is a detailed link where you can actually go on the volunteer application page. You can watch videos of what our training what is involved in our training, and anybody can apply. It doesn't matter who you are, where you are. All we ask is that you're over 21, the age of 21. And there's a lot of information on the SADAG website. So not only from a volunteer point of view, but for all the different mental illnesses, depression, anxiety, panic disorder, even suicide. There are tabs on the website, and I think what people are craving and searching for is reputable information and resources that they can access to allow themselves to make the first step and make the call to get help.
1: How long does the training last? If I qualify to join your program, how long will the training last, and how soon then could I come on board as a lay counsellor?
0: Yes. So our training program is a combination of theoretical training and practical training. It's about a 10-week training program. And then we ask of our volunteers to make a commitment to volunteer for us once a week for 4 hours. And it's amazing. Across the country, there is an incredible South African community that really want to come forward and help every single day. And to all the people who have helped in the past, all the people who are helping us, and all of those that are thinking to help, thank you. The South African community is incredibly caring, supportive, and so many people want to make a difference. And if volunteering as a counsellor is not for you, on our website you may want to join a support group, and there's information about that as well.
1: Brilliant. Tracy, you've really and truly left us with so much of valuable information today on the show. I truly do appreciate it, and thumbs up to SADC and the amazing people that are, you know, involved with this organization. And thank you so much for your valuable time. I loved talking with you. God bless and thank you.
0: Thank you very much. We love your support. We're grateful for it. And to all of your listeners, thank you for listening to us today.
1: It's exactly 12:59. That, of course, means it's wrap-up time for me on the Mid-Morning Show. Thank you so much for watching and listening. Do hope you'll join me again next Tuesday at the same time. Till then, take care on the road. And don't forget, I will be with you on Monday morning on News and Views. 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
1: Today's khutbah is about the last ayah of Surah Al-Hajj, the 22nd surah of the Qur'an, and this is the 78th ayah. This is the ending ayah of the surah. This surah had a huge impact on me when I was first learning the meanings of the Qur'an and trying to understand the Qur'an better many, many years ago. And I've spoken about it on occasion throughout the years, and I felt today, I felt the need to review the lessons of this ayah. And I think inshallah ta'ala you'll benefit from them as well. I want to start off by giving you a strange sort of a lesson. You have to keep that in mind so you can appreciate the lessons of this ayah as well as possible in the short time that we have. In the English language, we have something called synonyms, right? So, for example, choosing and selecting can be considered the same thing. I selected this and I chose this is pretty much the same meaning, right? Or somebody's happy, or somebody's joyous, or somebody's angry, or somebody's upset. These are words that are close in meaning to each other, and they're, even though there may be some differences between them, we tend to use them interchangeably. Allah, when He speaks, He sometimes uses the same word, or the same meaning, but different words. And specifically, what I want to talk to you about today is the different words Allah uses for choice, for making a choice. And in this case, it is Allah Himself choosing. In this passage, Allah says, for example, that He chooses angels and He chooses human beings, some of them, to become messengers. Not all the angels are messengers. Some of them were chosen, like Jibreel alayhi salam is chosen. And the ones that follow him are chosen. And among human beings, some human beings are chosen by Allah to be messengers. Later on in this passage, the ayah I want to talk to you about today, Allah says again, "Hu ajtabakum," He chose you. He's talking to the ummah, the Muslims, and He says He chose you. Every one of us is also chosen. But the word Allah used for His prophets is something else. The word for choice Allah used is something else. And the word for choice of the believers, you and me, Allah chose us also, is something else. Now this is the beauty of the Arabic language, that every word, even though in English we translate it pretty much the same way, each of them has their own flavor, has their own meaning. And so I'm going to give you an example to try to help you understand the difference between these two kinds of choice. The word Allah uses for choosing prophets, messengers, He says, Allahu yastafi min al-malaikati rusulan wa min al-nas. The word is yastafi. And to make it easy for you, sometimes you make a choice when you owe no one an explanation. It's your personal preference. That's it. If somebody asked you, why did you choose it? It's because I chose it. There's no scientific explanation. There's no rationale. There's nothing. So for example, you go to the grocery store and you pick up a Kit Kat. And your wife says, why didn't you get the Twix? Why not the Snickers? Why not all the other things that'll give you diabetes? Why did you pick Kit Kat? And you say, I like Kit Kat. No, give me a rational explanation. Explain to me why you chose. Okay, let me help you understand. Because I like it. That's it. It's your preference. You don't owe an explanation. You understand? The same way when you go and buy a shirt and you pick a color you like, it's your choice. That's entirely up to you. And those kinds of preferences are called istifa. They're purely your own. Comes from the word safwa. And safwa means purity. It means purity. And so when a choice is made purely on one's own, and you cannot be asked, why did you choose this person? Now let me contrast this for you. Maybe you work in the human resources department at some company, and your job is to do the interviews for people that are applying for a job, right? And somebody, you know, five people applied for a job, and you, one of them, you gave the job. You said, this is the person we should hire. And then your boss says, why do you think we should choose this person? You say, because he's wearing a blue shirt and he had a Kit Kat. Well, that doesn't make any sense. Because when you make that choice, then it has to be based on qualifications. Does he have the right experience? Does this person have the right education? Are they a good fit for our team? Did they do well on the interview? There are other questions that led to that choice. That's not just personal preference. You understand? When Allah says He chose messengers, He says, Allahu yastafi. Allah made that choice, you don't get to ask questions why. You don't get to say, why did Allah choose Muhammad sallallahu alayhi wa sallam? Why not someone else? لَوْلَا نُزِلَ هَذَا الْقُرْآنَ عَلَى رَجُلٍ مِنَ الْقَرْيَتَيْنِ عَظِيمٍ. The Quraysh asked, how come this Qur'an didn't come to one of the two, you know, a man from one of the two great cities, a great man, in other words, Taif and Makkah are the big cities of the Arabian region. Of that time, and they have plenty of millionaires, plenty of politicians, plenty of famous people, and people listen to them already. And Rasulullah ﷺ was actually raised pretty much an orphan. not very well known. He's not a celebrity. He doesn't have political power. He doesn't have economic power. He doesn't have any of these things. Why should Allah choose him? He should have chosen someone who's got more chances of being heard. That's the rationale they offered. And really, in response to all those kinds of questions, by the way, the Israelites asked, how come he wasn't one of us? How come God chose one of the Gentiles, one of the Arabs? That can't be a prophet. We're supposed to be the nation that Allah chooses messengers from. You know, we're the chosen people. Different nations had different criticisms of why is he the right choice? Some even say, well, why Arabia? Why couldn't we have a Greek prophet or a German prophet or whatever other prophet? Why do you have to have an Arab prophet? Allah's response to that is he does istifa, which means he owes no one an explanation. He chooses. And it's not your place to ask. It's not my place to ask. And he shuts all of those questions down by saying, Allahu yastafi min al-mala'ikati rusulan wa min al-nas. But when it comes to us, he used a different word. He said, huwajtabakum. And I won't explain that to you yet. I'm going to start, because that's not happening in the beginning of this ayah that I want to share with you. It's happening a little bit further down. Allah begins by saying, wajahidu fillahi haqqa jihadihi. Struggle. Jihad means struggle. Struggle with no goal before you except Allah. Be clear that every struggle you're making, Allah is in your vision. And do that in the way that Allah deserves. I'm being very rough and easy with the translation for the purposes of khutbah. Struggle for the sake of Allah the way He deserves it. Try to do things for Allah the way He deserves it. Now, the issue is that that's practically impossible. None of us prays to Allah the way He deserves it. None of us thanks Allah the way He deserves it. None of us obeys Allah the way He deserves it. None of us remembers Allah the way He deserves it. That's impossible. No matter how much you do, you and I can never actually fulfill how much Allah actually deserves. وَأَصْبَغَ عَلَيْكُمْ نِعَمَهُ ظَاهِرَةً وَبَاطِنًا. Allah says He unleashed His favors on you, the ones you can see and the ones you can't even see. The ones that are obvious and the ones that are hidden away. How can I even thank Allah for things I can't even acknowledge? I don't even know they're hidden from me and they're being done to me. Favors that are happening inside of my body right now, that are happening from Allah, I'm not even aware of them. And yet, Allah knows that He's doing them, I can't. One of the most favored slaves of Allah, one of the most grateful human beings of Allah, Allah describes Ibrahim alayhi salam saying, شَاكِرًا لِأَنْعُمِهِ. He was grateful to Allah's favors. But the word an'um is, so those of you who know a little bit of sarf, is considered jam'u qilla, which means he was grateful for only a few favors of Allah. It doesn't mean many favors, it means a few favors. Now that sounds inappropriate. Ibrahim alayhi salam was grateful for a few favors of Allah. Well, no, actually, compared to the number of favors Allah has done, a human being, even if they spent their entire life being grateful like Ibrahim alayhi salam, that would only amount to a few favors that you were actually able to be grateful for. And there's so many unlimited more that you and I cannot even count, much less be grateful for. So Allah says, وَإِن تَعُدُّوا نِعْمَةَ اللَّهِ لَا تُحْصُوهَا. If you try to count or encircle, completely grasp the favor of Allah, you can't. And in that remarkable ayah, He didn't even say the favors of Allah. You and I can't even fully appreciate one favor of Allah. نِعْمَةَ اللَّهِ. That's ismu jins here, it's mufrad also. One single favor of Allah I can't fully appreciate. One favor of Allah is my ability to see. One single favor of Allah. In how many ways is that one single favor of Allah helping me? I can't even count. How many ways has it saved my life? How many ways is it providing for me? How many ways is it giving me joy? How many ways is it preventing harm from it's countless. Per second, it's countless. So even one favor we can't. Now I come back to the point. Allah says, I want you to struggle for me the way I deserve it. And I'd like to give you a comparison again to help me visualize this problem. You go for a job interview. And you don't know any programming. You're not a programmer. You have no technical background. Your resume under technology says Google and Microsoft Word, and that's pretty much it. You know nothing else. And you go for this job interview, and the interview says, yeah, well, for this job, you need the following coding languages and at least 10 years experience in this language, this language. And he starts listing languages. And you're just listening there, sitting, and you have to have management experience, and you've had to have developed mobile apps for at least 5 years, and you have to have a portfolio of at least 20 projects, and he's going on and on and on, and you're sitting there, it's 30 minutes this guy's going on, and you're sitting there going, can he just stop so I can say sorry, this is not me, and I can leave and save myself the embarrassment? because he's looking at your resume that has none of those qualifications, and he's telling you how impossible this job is for you. I mean, how am I qualified for that? And at the end of that interview, he looks at you and says, congratulations, you start tomorrow. Well, if he said that, you'd be sitting there, no, that's not me. I can't do that job. I'm not qualified for this. Why are you choosing me? Allah says to you and me, you will struggle for me the way I deserve. My immediate response is, I'm not qualified. How am I qualified? This is way up here. And I'm way down here. I think you might have me, so somebody else might be a better fit for this job. And Allah then says, "Huwa ajtabakum." Now he says, he alone has chosen you. He's the one that's chosen you. First he gives the impossible job description. Then he says, you're the right fit for the job. And the word he used, ijtiba, is different from, remember for istifa, I said it's a choice. Allah owes no explanation. There's no explanation. Like he chooses prophets, messengers. You don't ask him why. But when you say ijtiba, it comes from the word jabu. And jabu actually was used when you collect taxes back in the day. And taxes were collected from those who were qualified. They made enough kind of money. If somebody's homeless, you can't collect taxes from them. They have to have a minimum kind of income, so they qualify, and then you make that choice. Now, let me put that in simple words for you. Some of you work, for example, you're fixing your car, or you're fixing some, you're putting furniture together, and there's a screw, and you have to tighten that screw. You have to pick the right kind of tool for this kind of job. You understand? You can't pick a hammer for this. You need a screwdriver and the right kind of screwdriver. You understand? When you pick the right tool for the right job, that's called ijtiba. When something fits the job and you make that choice, that's called ijtiba. What I'm trying to get at is Allah sees in you and He sees in me something that He decided of all the other billions of people in the world, you should get to say La ilaha illallah. You should get to say Muhammadur Rasulullah sallallahu alayhi wa sallam. He sees something in you that qualifies you to struggle for Him. وَجَاهِدُوا فِي اللَّهِ حَقَّ جِهَادِهِ هُوَ أَجْتَبَاكُمْ. He selected you. And it's a wash, it's the right fit for the job. I don't even see that qualification in myself. He sees it. He sees it. And now I take you back to the example I gave you. The guy says, you start your job tomorrow. Clearly you're not qualified. Even if you bring me to the job and sit me on a desk with a keyboard in front of me and you want me to start coding, I'm just going to write my personal story. Maybe my resignation letter is what I'll be typing. I don't know what else I can do. And he knows. And he says, look, I know you're confused. I know you don't think you know what you're doing. But I know talent when I see it. I've been doing this a long time. And I know you're capable of this. And I know for a fact, when I train you, this is going to be easy for you. You're going to be surprised at yourself. In other words, your interviewer sees something in you you can't even believe about yourself. Allah Azza wa Jalla in the next phrase of this ayah says, وَمَا جَعَلَ عَلَيْكُمْ فِي الدِّينِ مِنْ حَرَجٍ. He did not place any discomfort in the religion for you. Listen to these words. Haraj actually means tightness of chest, discomfort, hard to breathe. This is haraj. He didn't put any restriction, difficulty, anxiety, pressure in the religion for you. In other words, first Allah says you have an impossible job, and even though you're not qualified, you're chosen. Then he gives you comfort and says, listen, I know you think you're not qualified. I'm going to make this easy for you. وَمَا جَعَلَ عَلَيْكُمْ فِي الدِّينِ مِنْ حَرَجٍ. You know, it looks impossible, but I'm the one who makes it easy. What cannot be looked at as easy or, you know, something you can progress in or something you can ever be able to do, Allah will remove the difficulties from your path. وَمَا جَعَلَ عَلَيْكُمْ فِي الدِّينِ مِنْ حَرَجٍ. Any difficulty whatsoever, I have not put for you in the way of your religion. So you take a sigh of relief. Okay, Allah said He's going to make it easy. I can do this. I got this. And then come the next words of this ayah. Allah says, مِلَّةَ أَبِيكُمْ إِبْرَاهِيمُ. He says, you are the continuity of the legacy of your father, Ibrahim. So he makes reference to which prophet? Ibrahim alayhi salam. Now hold on a second. Ibrahim alayhi salam, of all the prophets, Ibrahim alayhi salam. Because when you think of Ibrahim alayhi salam and the struggles he had to do, they were pretty easy, right? I mean, he only had to leave his family in the middle of a desert and walk away. And when his son finally grew up, he only had to take a knife and, or he had to, even when he was younger, he had to challenge his own father, take on the entire town, get thrown into a fire. When you think of the things Ibrahim alayhi salam had to do, you don't think of easy tests. Allah Himself says, إِذِ ابْتَلَى إِبْرَاهِيمَ رَبُّهُ بِكَلِمَاتٍ فَأَتَمَّهُنَّ. When Allah tested, when His Master tested Ibrahim alayhi salam thoroughly, these weren't easy tests. This is the kind of test that no human being, you know, after him was given, the way that he was tested. And yet Allah says, you, this job that you have, is actually a continuity of the same legacy as who? Ibrahim alayhi salam. So a moment ago he said things are going to be easy, relax. مَا جَعَلَ عَلَيْكُمْ فِي الدِّينِ مِنْ حَرَجِ. And you feel relaxed, and he says, by the way, you're on the same train as Ibrahim alayhi salam. And you get like, what fire am I going to have to jump into? What's happening here? I thought this was easy. This is a profound lesson from Allah. Allah is telling you and me that Ibrahim alayhi salam, I asked him to jump into a fire. I asked him to leave his family in the middle of a desert. You guys, some of you are family men. Some of you have children, wife and children. And you travel with them. When you travel 2 hours in the summer in Texas, can we stop? Can we get some water? I need some Gatorade. I need soda. I need ice cream. Oh my God, there's a McDonald's. Can we pull over? What air conditioning did they have when they took the road trip to Mecca? What rest stops did they have? Can you imagine? What trees did they get shade under? And when they finally get there, When are we going to get there? When is this excruciating journey going to be over? When they get there, they're in the heat of the Meccan desert. And then the father says, I'm leaving. Allah's command, he's leaving. And he's going to leave wife and kid behind. Your wife and child, if they're at the airport and you're 1 hour late to pick them up, when you're 30 minutes late or you're texting them, they don't text you back, what happens to you? You start getting a heart attack, what happened to them? Where are they? I've been calling for 30 minutes, you haven't picked up. The phone was ringing, it wasn't going straight to voicemail. Where were you? What's wrong with you? Why did I get you a phone anyway? 30 minutes of no contact, you go insane. Can you imagine what Ibrahim alayhi salam went through? That crying baby and that his mother in the middle of the desert. That they walk away. To not know what's going on with your child. Sometimes you're late to pick up your kid from school. You know, and you got stuck in traffic. And nobody at the school is picking up, and you don't know where your child is until you get there. What your child goes through, what you go through. Ya Rab, the trials of Ibrahim alayhi salam were so massive, they're so difficult to comprehend. I can't imagine when you know, our children, when they're even playing near a swimming pool, we run and pull them away. When our 2-3-year-old is going to grab a knife, we, hey, get away from there. Put that away. Put everything dangerous in the middle of the table so they can't reach and get it. And now you have your own son and you have to take a knife and you have to put it on his neck. This is beyond imagination. Allah says when He can make that easy, when He can make that easy, what are you going to complain about? Did he ask you to jump into a fire? Did He ask you to leave your family in the middle of a desert? I've put you on the same track as Ibrahim alayhi salam. He can make those things easy. You have nothing left to worry about. You're on that legacy. Millata abikum Ibrahim. هُوَ سَمَّاكُمُ الْمُسْلِمِينَ مِنْ قَبْلُ وَفِي هَذَا. He's the one who named you Muslim, way before and even now. Some interpret this ayah to mean Allah named you Muslim. Others interpret this to mean Ibrahim alayhi salam named you Muslim because of his dua, رَبَّنَا وَجْعَلْنَا مُسْلِمَيْنِ لَكَ. Master, make us Muslim. وَمِنْ ذُرِّيَّتِنَا أُمَّةً مُسْلِمَةً لَكَ. And from our offsprings, from our future generations, at least one nation should be Muslim. So inspired by that, Allah Azza wa Jal says here, you are the ones named by Him. Every time you and I go through a struggle, what is this ayah telling us? This ayah is telling us, first of all, struggle is a part of life. That's a part of life. It's second of all telling us that whatever struggles you and I are going through and we still have to hold on to our faith is because we were qualified to. Somebody else, when they went through those struggles, would have left their faith. But you were qualified to hold on. You were qualified to not let go. And Allah will make ease where there's difficulty. Because Allah made ease for your father Ibrahim alayhi salam, who put you on this track. You're part of his legacy. هُوَ سَمَّاكُمُ الْمُسْلِمِينَ مِنْ قَبْلُ وَفِي هَذَا. And then, now this was our history. This is our past. You know, and this is an important thing. Ibrahim alayhi salam is not just called a prophet. Ibrahim alayhi salam is not just a rasul. He's called our father. Musa alayhi salam, Isa alayhi salam, Hud, Salih, Shu'aib. When you hear about them, Allah does not use the word father. You know, Allah Azza wa Jal uses that word particularly for Ibrahim alayhi salam. Now the relationship we have with prophets is we respect them and we love them and we want to follow their example, etc. But when you say father, then there's a different connection. There's a different connection. You've inherited something. It's part of your identity. This is who you are. Your father's name, your father's legacy is what you carry. This is actually, we are the people of Ibrahim. Actually, we're the family of Ibrahim alayhi salam because of our kalima, because of our shahada. We're his family. To not forget that, you know, somebody reminds you, you know, your grandfather did this, this, and this. I'm reminded all the time of how what's happened in the ummah today. What, 50, 60, 70 years ago, so many Muslim countries were under colonial rule. The French, the British, whoever else. And we were struggling to get away from their rule, not even a century ago. And they were our grandparents and their parents, great-grandparents, not three generations ago. They were staying in the masajid all night. Ya Allah, remove the rule of these people that have taken and made our deen a fitna for us. We cannot practice our religion. If you give us freedom from these people, we will say La ilaha illallah, and we will teach our children La ilaha illallah, and we will say your name, and we will praise your name, and we will obey your Prophet sallallahu alaihi wasallam. This was our great-grandparents not even 100 years ago. Not even 100 years ago. And 2-3 generations later, you have those same grandkids, their children want nothing more but to be like the colonizers that colonized them. To dress like them, to talk like them, to walk like them, to think that that was superior. That is the superior way of living. Like the Fir'aun used to call his way of living, وَيَذْهَبَا بِطَرِيقَتِكُمُ الْمُثْلَى. That the Musa and Harun want to get rid of your exemplary lifestyle. And you know, we want to do everything the way we do, even if it compromises our religion. I'm not saying it's not okay to wear a pair of jeans or a baseball hat or, you know, drive a car. I'm not against modernity. But what I'm talking about here is when all of your values, what is right, what is wrong, what is acceptable, what is not acceptable, what you love, what you hate, when that's defined by the people your own grandparents were making dua against. When they were begging Allah to give you freedom from it. We forgot where our fathers were. And somebody shows you just a picture of your grandpa and says, this is the legacy you're carrying. It puts me to shame. Now think, Allah Azza wa Jalla is not just calling on your grandfather. He's saying Ibrahim alayhi salam. That's actually our father. Millata abikum Ibrahim, who asammakum al-muslimin min qablu wa fi hadha. But we're not just answerable to the legacy of Ibrahim alayhi salam because he's our father. Then Allah adds another dimension to this ayah. And he says, لِيَكُونَ الرَّسُولُ شَهِيدًا عَلَيْكُمْ وَتَكُونُوا شُهَدَاءَ عَلَى النَّاسِ. This is where the burden gets heavy. Allah says he'll make the job easy. But he didn't end there. And it's not like, oh, no pressure. No, there's pressure. That's the reality of it. The thing is, my job as someone who tries to give khutbah every week is not just to give you false hope. It's not just to give you and myself ayat and reminders that are going to make us feel better about ourselves. If there's a storm coming, and I say, well, I don't want to talk about the storm that's coming, because you'll feel bad, then I'm doing you a disservice. And when the storm finally hits, you're like, why didn't you say anything about a storm? Well, I said, well, it was going to ruin your weekend. I didn't want to tell you anything about a storm because, I mean, it's bad news. People hate the weatherman enough. So let's just talk about something else. Let's just talk about the game this weekend or something else. Well, there's something, some realities we have to face, whether we like it or not. They're in the book and we have to face it. He says, لِيَكُونَ الرَّسُولُ شَهِيدًا عَلَيْكُمْ. So the messenger could be a witness against you, sallallahu alayhi wa sallam. Judgment day comes, Allah is asking for testimony for all humanity. Allah says, لا يتكلمون, nobody's going to be talking, إِلَّا مَنْ أَذِنَ لَهُ الرَّحْمَنِ, except for the one that Allah gives permission to, Ar-Rahman gives permission to, وَقَالَ صَوَابًا, and he's going to say the right thing, and that's our Prophet, sallallahu alayhi wa sallam, and he's going to speak up on that day. And on that day, among the things he will say, is إِنَّ قَوْمِ اتَّخَذُوا هَذَا الْقُرْآنَ مَهْجُورًا, my nation, this nation of mine here, abandoned the Qur'an. It was one of the things he'll say in the Qur'an. He will testify for his ummah. He will also testify for those who abandoned the legacy of their father Ibrahim. Those who walked away, who didn't care. He's going to testify against some of us. وَكَيْفَ إِذَا جِئْنَا مِنْ كُلِّ أُمَّةٍ بِشَهِيدٍ. He was listening to a sahabi recite Qur'an. How will it look when we bring a witness against every nation? وَجِئْنَا بِكَ عَلَىٰ هَؤُلَاءِ شَهِيدًا in Surah An-Nisa. And we will bring you to witness against, stand witness against them. This was an ayah in Surah An-Nisa in Medina, not even the kuffar, in Medina. And the Sahabi is listening to, reciting this ayah to him. And he said, Ya Rasulullah, I should recite Quran to you. Quran was given to you. He said, no, I love listening to it. So he starts reciting. He gets to this ayah. How will it be when Allah makes you, Muhammad sallallahu alayhi wa sallam, stand witness and testify against your own people? The Prophet couldn't take anymore. He said, hasbuk, hasbuk, enough, enough, enough. He couldn't take the thought that he's going to be made to testify against his own ummah. The one he cries about every night, sallallahu alayhi wa sallam, ummati, ummati. وَيَكُونَ الرَّسُولُ شَهِيدًا عَلَيْكُمْ But that's not enough. On the one hand, the Prophet is standing there testifying. And if the Prophet testifies, وَاللَّهِ الْعَظِيمُ I know I'm taking a little extra time. I won't take more than 3 or 4 minutes, I promise. If the Prophet ﷺ testifies, then there's no saving you. And there's no saving me. That's the same Prophet that didn't even ask Allah to change the Qibla. He just looked at the sky. He just looked at the sky and the Qibla changed. قَدْ نَرَى تَقَلُّبَ وَجْهِكَ فِي السَّمَاءِ فَلَنُوَلِّيَنَّكَ قِبْلَةً تَرْضَاهَا We're changing the direction so you could be happy. Because we saw you look at the sky, Allah says. Just look at it. When that Prophet speaks, Allah listens. Allah Azza wa Jal gives him what he wants. You know? سَلْ تُعْطَى on judgment day, Allah says. Ask, you will be given. Ask, you will be given. That's the only creation of Allah. Allah says that too. Ask, you will be given on judgment day. Ya Rab. We don't want him testifying against us, we want him testifying in our favor. We want to be of the ummah that receives the shafa'ah of the Messenger sallallahu alaihi wasallam, but it doesn't come for free. And he adds finally, how will you be qualified for the Prophet's testimony so he testifies in your favor? Instead of when he gets on the witness stand, he testifies against you and me, he testifies in our favor. The answer is in the ayah, the same ayah, this is all one ayah. وَتَكُونُوا شُهَدَاءَ عَلَى النَّاسِ And you become witnesses over the rest of humanity. In other words, when people see you, they see La ilaha illallah. When people see you, they see Muhammadur Rasulullah sallallahu alaihi wasallam. He's not here. His ambassadors are here. We're here. Ibrahim alayhi salam is not here. His children are here. When you see the child, you remember the father. That's what's supposed to be the case. We are supposed to be a testimony of Allah by our existence. By our existence, over the rest of humanity. When people see us at work, when they see us at the university, when our friends see us, when they interact with us, they know these people are different. They belong to a different kind of family. They have a different kind of allegiance. There's something beautiful about them we haven't seen in anybody else. That's what لِتَكُونُوا شُهَدَاءَ عَلَى النَّاسِ How do we get there? How are we going to be strong enough to be a model for the rest of humanity? Again, let's just conclude this ayah. Allah gives the answer Himself. فَأَقِيمُوا الصَّلَاةَ وَآتُوا الزَّكَاةَ وَاعْتَصِمُوا بِاللَّهِ Three things and you'll be qualified. This is your training program. So far it was the job and the responsibility. And if you don't do your job, here's the trouble you're going to get into. Now, finally, how do you prepare for this job? How are you going to get trained for this job? Establish the prayer. Give zakat. Establish the prayer means don't be lackadaisical about your five prayers. Take them very seriously. Then he says give zakat, which is everybody knows if you're qualified, if you make enough money, 2.5% of your income. But that's not enough. The money you make has to be halal for you to give zakat. If you're earning haram money and then giving 2.5% of the beer money, that doesn't help anybody. That's not zakat. Because it's not pure to begin with. So your earnings, you're dealing with Allah is pure, your dealings with people, the way you make money is pure. وَآتُوا الزَّكَاةَ Then he says, وَاعْتَصِمُوا بِاللَّهِ And hold on for dear life to Allah. Hold on to Allah. What does that mean? He explains it himself. وَاعْتَصِمُوا بِحَبْلِ اللَّهِ Hold on to Allah's rope. Now he explains that himself. Holding on to Allah means holding on to Allah's words. Having a bond with Allah's words. That'll protect you. May Allah Azza wa Jalla give us that bond as the month of the Quran approaches. وَاعْتَصِمُوا بِاللَّهِ هُوَ مَوْلَاكُمْ He's the one that's protecting you. He's the one that guards you. He's the one that's securing you.

0: himaya wa ni'ma an-nasir. What better aid, helper? The word, there are lots of words in Arabic for help. And I leave you with this one. Nusra is used, nasir is used, when you need help against an enemy. Like if you, I say, hey, could you help me out? I need a pen. Or could you help me out? I need to change a tire. You're not a nasir. But if an army was surrounded and they were about to be annihilated and another reinforcement came and rescued them, that would be their nasir. That's nusra. This is aid, you know, weapons or a new army came to support them. This kind of aid is called nasir. Allah says, Allah is your nasir. You know what that means? That you and I are at war in ourselves. The struggle is a war. And this war needs big help. And no bigger help will come than Allah Himself. When you start taking those steps towards Allah, then there is no better aid than Allah Himself. وَاعْتَصِمُوا بِاللَّهِ. Hold on to Allah. What better help can you possibly have? So by the end of this ayah, Allah has made a promise. You and I take these struggling steps towards Him, and He will not let go. Allah will not let go. The only people that let go is us. Allah never lets go. And when He holds on, then you have all the protection you need. You have all the help you need. May Allah Azza wa Jal put us all under the shade of His protection and under the shade of His aid. May Allah Azza wa Jal qualify all of us in our lives for the nusra of Allah Azza wa Jal. And may Allah alleviate the ummah from the suffering that it's going through and really restore our dignity and our place in the world by making us people that carry the legacy of Rasulullah sallallahu alaihi wasallam. 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
5: Lead them forward. Allah will take them forward. So all those brothers that are leaning against the wall and that are seated at the back, the time a humble appeal is made to fill in the first surf. As this is the sunnah of Masjid al-Nabawi, and every masjid that whenever the Sahaba used to enter, they used to fill in the first surf and thereafter the second surf. Also, it comes in the hadith of Rasulullah sallallahu alaihi wasallam.

If we, that is the Ummatis and followers of Rasulullah Sallallahu Alaihi Wasallam, if we have to know the reward of the first surf, not only would we fight with each other, but we would also be prepared to kill one another if the reward of the first surf was revealed to this Ummah. But it was kept disclosed. So inshallah, let us make this a habit and let us try and bring the sunnah in, not only for this Jummah, but inshallah for the rest of our life. Alhamdulillah. All praise are due to Allah subhanahu wa ta'ala. Allah subhanahu wa ta'ala is that being, Ya man la tarawul uyun, who no eyes can see, wa la tukhalitu dhunun. And also, Allah subhanahu wa ta'ala is that powerful being who is magnificent. Allah subhanahu wa ta'ala is a being whom our minds are too feeble and too weak to understand and comprehend the magnitude and the greatness of Allah subhanahu wa ta'ala. 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That no leaf from the millions and billions of trees on the face of this earth will fall without the permission of Allah. No branch will shake without the permission of Allah. وَيَعْلَمُ مَثَاقِيلَ الْجِبَالِ. Allah is a powerful being that not only knows the number of mountains on the face of this earth, but Allah subhanahu wa ta'ala can exactly depict and analyze and tell us exactly the weight of each mountain and all the mountains as well put together. As Allah ta'ala says beautifully in the Quran, وَتَرَى الْجِبَالَ تَحْسَبُهَا جَامِدًا. When you look at the mountains, we deem them to be stabilizers. That is, when we look at the mountains, they are there to stabilize the earth, to keep the earth firm. But Allah says these very stabilizers, these very mountains, on the day of Qiyamah, وَيَتَمُرُ مَرَ السَّحَابُ, will be moving around just like our clouds will be moving around. In another ayat, Allah says, these mountains will be desecrated, turned into a pulverized myriad, turned into smotherings, Allah Ta'ala. And the mountains that we are seeing, one third of its capacity, of its weight, is manifest to us on the surface of this earth. And two thirds of the very height and that weight of the mountain is in the earth. This is the greatness of Allah. وَيَعْلَمُ مَكَالِي إِلَى الْإِبْهَارِ. And that is, Allah subhanahu wa ta'ala is a powerful being that knows not only the amount of water in the oceans, but exactly the amount of foam also in the oceans, respected brothers. And it is this Allah that is clearly and explicitly mentions in the Quran, يَا أَيُّهَا الَّذِينَ آمَنُوا, O you who believe, أُدْخُلُوا فِي السِّلْمِ كَافَةً. Enter into Islam completely and totally. وَلَا تَتَّبِعُوا خُطُوَاتِ الشَّيْطَانِ. And do not follow the footsteps of Shaitan. إِنَّهُ لَكُمْ عَدُوٌّ مُبِينٌ. Indeed, he is an open foe, he is an open enemy for each and every one of us. And the last few weeks ago that I was here, we spoke about حُقُوقُ الْعِبَادِ, human rights. Because today we have understood deen only to be ibadat. We have entailed deen to be only fasting, salah, zakat, hajj, recitation of the Quran and zikr. Respected brothers, we are suffering from a gross misunderstanding of deen. Because, however, these are the pillars of deen. These are absolutely essential to perform. These are absolutely essential to carry out. But it is an erroneous belief to understand that this is complete deen. Complete deen is mu'amalat, mu'asharat, that is ibadat, the worshipping of Allah subhanahu wa ta'ala. Where salah, zakat, fasting, hajj, tilawat, that only comprises of ibadat, worshipping Allah ta'ala. Mu'amalat, monetary dealings, our fiscal discipline, fiscal dealings, monetary dealings, mu'asharat, our social etiquettes, aqaid, our beliefs, akhlaq, our character, this all comprises of complete deen, respected brothers. And it is this that I would like to discuss. Where is that Muslim? That Muslim of yesteryear. The search is for that Muslim of the past who has become one of the endangered species. That is almost extinct. That is, when our great-grandparents,
When our forefathers came to this country, respected brothers, they needed and the intention when they came here, respected brothers, they had ikhlas, they had sincerity, and they needed for migrating and immigrating and leaving their respective countries, respected brothers, was so that deen may be established, was so that their offspring have a better future, respected brothers. When they left their countries and worked in the plantations and worked in the farms and slogged, respected brothers, their earnings, their halal earnings, the money that they used, the little that they could save, they used it for the establishment of madaris, for the establishment of masajid, for the propagation of deen. But the point that I'm making is, when they opened their businesses, or they worked, or they were employees, respected brothers, we find that their niyat and their intention was not to do somebody down, was not to monopolize, was not to close and to have competition with one another, respected brothers. Their niyat was solely and only for the propagation of deen and for us to have a better future. We find that our great-grandparents, respected brothers, and our grandparents, and some of us who've lost our fathers, we find, respected brothers, he was somebody. He was indeed a paragon. He was a role model of virtue. He was, let us contemplate, respected brothers, he was someone whose name was envied. He was somebody whose promises were fulfilled. When they took a promise, respected brothers, they kept to their word. He was somebody whose reliability was unquestionable. He was somebody whose word was his honor. When he gave his word, respected brothers, he would honor his word. His word required no signature. Any dealings with him, the Muslim of yesteryear, the Muslim of the past, respected brothers, our parents, grandparents, great-grandparents, any dealings with them, respected brothers, required no sureties, no guarantees, no suspicions, no agreements, no fear of any sort. Because his offers were golden opportunities, sought by one and all, respected brothers. Indeed, his word was of the highest security, highest value, respected brothers. This was the Muslims of yesteryear. And today, unfortunately, respected brothers, it's so sad to say, another species has taken his place. Today we call ourselves Muslims in inverted commas, respected brothers. We assume the same name. We call ourselves Muslim, proudly calling ourselves Muslims, respected brothers. But of course, the modern version of Muslim, respected brothers. Look at the traits and the qualities of our forefathers. And look at us as Muslims today. Who is this modern day Muslim? Let us describe him. Let us see what is his qualities. Then we'll understand, respected brothers. He is a polite. These are our qualities. This is what type of Muslims we are today, respected brothers. He is a polite and convincing sweet talker. He's polite. He's a convincing sweet. He thinks he knows everything is on his tongue. He's highly knowledgeable about all topics. He thinks he knows everything. He issues high domination checks made of refined rubber. He's always issuing checks, but it's made of refined rubber. His checks are always bouncing. His payments, respected brothers, are ever due, overdue, and never due, respected brothers. Comparing to our forefathers, his word was his honor. He needed no sureties. But today's Muslim, respected brothers, will issue high denomination checks. And he make promises that, don't worry, your check is in the post. When the check, you receive the check after 3 weeks, we find that and you put it in your account, we find that the check bounces. And he refuses to pay. As I've discussed a few weeks ago, respected brothers, Rasulullah sallallahu alaihi wasallam in a hadith clearly states that when a sahabi, a person had seen Nabi sallallahu alaihi wasallam dying with iman, when a sahabi left this world and a sahabi had any debts, Nabi sallallahu alaihi wasallam should first inquire whether that sahabi had any debts. And if the sahaba replied yes, that this particular sahabi had debts for which he has no funds in his estate to settle his debts,
Let us listen. Rasulullah sallallahu alayhi wa sallam did not perform the janazah namaz of that sahabi. It is so severe. Rasulullah sallallahu alayhi wa sallam has mentioned in a hadith that all the deaths, all the sins of a martyr are forgiven, except death, respected. Yet we find, due to greed, respected brothers, due to greed, and some of us on the other hand have the wealth, but we find that it is necessary, we find that it is more important to fulfill things that are optional. Going for Hajj, going for Umrah, going for holidays, rather than paying our creditors, respectively. This is the new modern day Muslim. He is a regular guest of honor of the attorneys. He is a regular guest of honor of the attorneys. He is always in trouble, respectively. His apparel, that is, his clothing, comprises a variety of lawsuits. He's always, he's permanently in trouble in court, and is always trying to settle and looking for loopholes in order to come out of the situation he put himself in. He is very holy, holy in inverted commas, due to searching for loopholes in documents. He's so-called holy because, respected brothers, he looks for evading issues everywhere. How can I get out of this problem? He puts himself into the problem, respected brothers. This modern-day Muslim, respected brothers, drives all your fleshy car. All the flesh, you see him driving the best of cars. With whose money, respected brother? With his creditors' money. With money taken from the bank. With doing people in, respected brother. And who do we greet? We are proud. We're greeting that person because he has wealth. Who are we greeting? We're greeting that person, let us ask ourselves, respect. We're greeting that person because he has wealth. Because of his car, we're greeting that person. Let that person drive another car, and we find whether we'll greet him. Let that person have wealth, and we find we don't greet that person. And similarly with our janazas, respected brothers. We find that if a poor person passes away, what happens? How many of us will attend the janaza? But if a wealthy person must pass away because he had wealth, but we don't know from where he accrued the wealth, what was his capital? Did he start, how did he become a multimillionaire? Was he first gambling? Before his capital wealth was around, then he opened up all these chain stores. We don't ponder, but we just look at the end result. A poor person, we won't even get 50 people performing namaz. But a wealthy person, so that we may show our face, we go and we show our face. We even say, I want to just go and show my face. Nowadays, it's becoming such a norm that we just perform the other namaz and we come away. That is our attitude, respected brothers. This modern day Muslim, respected brothers, he is the jack of all trades, master of hijacking. He is the jack of all trades, master of hijacking. He is involved in every theft, respected brothers. He is a modern day dragon who devours the containers of merchants. He is a modern day dragon, respected brothers, who devours, who consumes the containers of merchants. We find that they have agreements with the people at the, we find that they steal containers after containers. Containers that come, respected brothers, they don't belong to them, we find. With what, some schemes that they make with the custom official, paying the custom official. Or sometimes what we do, insure the goods. Then we ourselves, this modern day businessman, this modern day Muslim, we ourselves steal those very containers, and also on top of that we collect insurance for those very goods which we stole ourselves, or organized that it must be stolen. He is a modern day dragon who devours the containers of merchants. He is a kind of Robin Hood who even fleeces from the poor. Robin Hood stole from the rich and gave the poor. This modern day Muslim, he even steals from the poor, respected brother. He will steal from the poor also, respected brother. He prays more than 5 times a day. Prays, not in P-R-E-Y-S, but P-R-E-Y-S. That is, he looks, who can I attack today? Who is my customer? Who can I do in today? Who can I take in today, respected brother? He hunts. Let us listen attentively, respected brothers. This is not a session for Kailullah or siesta, but let us listen attentively, respected brothers. Many of us start our businesses early and we feel that Jummah is the time for siesta. We should listen attentively because it is very important and it's for each and every one of us, respected brothers. He is very helpful in distributing your zakat for you.
We find that he has lots of money and he distributes. But it is not his wealth that he's distributing, respected brothers. He is distributing his creditors' money. It does not belong to him. He guides his victims to performing Hajj and Umrah. He is very fast to repeat Sehri Niftar during the days of Ramadan. He'll do all these things. But Hukukul Ibad, when it comes to human rights, he is not interested, respected brothers. He sells at half price. He sells his good at half price, subsidized by suppliers. He's always buying stolen goods. He's ordering from his merchants. The first 6 months he will pay. He will pay his suppliers. After 6 months, he'll order from all different suppliers, 10 million rand worth of goods. Then he will declare himself insolvent, relocate, and open his business after 6 months or 12 months. This is this modern day Muslim, respected brother. Rasulullah sallallahu alayhi wa sallam, in a hadith, it is clear cut. I've mentioned it before. There is nothing like insolvency. If you are owing your creditors 1 million rand, it is our duty. It is our duty. If I'm owing somebody 1 million rand, it is my duty to pay him 1 million rand back, respected brother. The law of the country is different, but Allah's law, divine law, we cannot contravene Allah's law. The law of the country may tell us to pay 10 rand in 1 million rand. The law of the country may tell us to pay 1 cent in a rand, but the law of Allah is that we pay the full amount that we have taken unless the creditor oversees and overlooks and forgives you, respected brother. And the reason why we fall into insolvencies and regard ourselves bankrupt is because the style and the way of our life, respected brother. We have to drop the standard of our living because we want to buy things we don't need, to impress people we don't know with money we don't have. How foolish are we to live like millionaires in this world on borrowed money, respected brother. And it's because of our greed. It is because of loans. It's because of overdraft. It's because of our credit card that puts us in this situation. It's because of status. And to show somebody that we're somebody in the society that puts us in this situation, respected brother. He performs, this modern day Muslim performs miracles selling non-existent goods, non-existent objects. He will sell you things that don't exist. He will make promises of return. Invest 50,000, I will give you so much. Invest 20,000, I'm getting this, I will give you so much. We find that over and over, he makes these promises. He makes investments. He makes all this. He makes all these agreements, and we find at the end of the day, no returns, respected brothers. He takes a lot of interest in financial matters. Interest as in interest from the banks, respected brothers. Not interest as in concentrate, but he takes a lot of interest. And recently, we find that he exploits his employees in order to become wealthy overnight, respected brothers. This modern day Muslim. We find that recently the sweatshop, and we find that the labor department that has closed down so many businesses in Portsmouth. Who are the owners of these businesses, respected brothers? It's that modern day Muslim who exploits his employees. It's that modern day Muslim that assaults his employees, respected brothers. Those of us that have businesses. As the hadith I will recite to you, a few hadith after I've mentioned what we do, respected brothers, we should take cognizance. The illegal foreign immigrants, they are working for us. We find that these very factories that are open 24-hour shifts, 24 hours a day, we find that they lock these very workers in these factories. They have no sanitation, no facilities. We find that there's no toilets also. And we exploit these people. Why? Because they're illegal foreigners, illegal immigrants. We exploit them, we give them the lowest of salaries, respected sir. They work in 12-hour shifts, 14-hour shifts. We know all the incidences. We read in the newspapers, respected brothers. Muslims, it's a disgrace. It's a humiliation on the Ummah of Rasulullah sallallahu alaihi wasallam that Muslims are targeted. And it is Muslims that are doing this, respected brothers. Look at the incidences in Portsmouth, respected brothers. The appalling conditions that are taking place. Worst of all, the thing is what we fail to realize is everybody has got rights. The employer has got rights. And the employee also has got rights. But we fail to realize, we think that only I am the employer, I have got rights only. On the other hand, the employee also, the laborers also should understand that they should also abide. The employer also has got rights.
But the employer should not assault his employees, should not abuse his employees, should not hit his employees. In Malaysia, so many incidences. In the factories, respected brother. How can we hit the next Muslim brother? The hadith of Rasulullah sallallahu alayhi wa sallam, reported from Hazrat Anas, it comes in Bukhari Sharif and Muslim Sharif. Ma masistu dibahan wala hariran alyana min kafi Rasulillahi sallallahu alayhi wa sallam. Hazrat Anas radiallahu anhu says, I have never felt silk and velvet more softer than the palms of Rasulullah sallallahu alayhi wa sallam. Wala shamamtu rahidan kattu atyaba min rahiyati Rasulillahi sallallahu alayhi wa sallam. Nor did I smell any fragrance more fragrant than the fragrance of Rasulullah sallallahu alaihi wasallam. Walaqad khadimtu Rasulullah sallallahu alaihi wasallam 10 sanin fama qala li kattu uff. Hazrat Anas radiallahu anhu says, I was in the service, I was in the khidmat of Rasulullah sallallahu alaihi wasallam for 10 years. Not 1 year, respected brothers. For 10 years. In that 10-year period, Anas radiallahu anhu says, Rasulullah sallallahu alaihi wasallam did not even tell me uff, respected brothers. وَلَا قَالَ لِشَيْنْ فَعَلْتُهُ لِمَا فَعَلْتَهُ. 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Or something that I did not do. Anas radiallahu anhu says, Nabi sallallahu alayhi wa sallam did not tell me why did you not do that. This is the conduct of Rasulullah sallallahu alayhi wa sallam. And we as Muslims exploiting our employees, assaulting our laborers, underpaying them, respected brothers, to become why? Then you want to become millionaires overnight, respected. This is not the conduct of Rasulullah sallallahu. It is unbecoming. It is absolutely ludicrous, respected brothers. In another hadith, Rasulullah sallallahu alaihi wasallam said, "Ma daraba Rasulullah shayin kattu biyadi wala imratan wala khadiman." Nabi sallallahu alaihi wasallam never struck with his hand any of his wives. And Rasulullah sallallahu alaihi wasallam had 11 wives. وَلَا إِمْرَاتًا وَلَا خَادِمًا. Not even a servant. Nabi sallallahu alayhi wa sallam never ever struck even his servant, respected brothers. Because we are bosses, because we are employers, we can talk to our domestics, we can talk to our employees the way we want to. Respected brothers, let us ponder, respected brothers. In another hadith, Rasulullah sallallahu alayhi wa sallam says, أُنْصُرْ أَخَوْكَ ظَالِمًا أَوْ مَظْلُومًا. Assist your brother, the oppressor and the oppressed. فَقَالَ رَجُلَ السَّحَابِ. He said, Ya Rasulullah, أُنْصُرُوا إِلَىٰ كَانَ مَظْلُومًا. I know you say, assist the person that is oppressed, a person who has his rights taken away, a person who is abused, a person who is assaulted. I can understand that we must assist the oppressed, the person that is oppressed. رَأَيْتَ إِنْ كَانَ ظَالِمًا فَكَيْفَ أَنْصُرُهُ. But what about a person who is an oppressor? He is the one that is assaulting. He is the one who is abusing. How can I assist that person? Rasulullah sallallahu alayhi wa sallam says, تَحْجُزُهُ أَوْ تَمْنَعُهُ مِنَ الظُّلْمِ فَإِنَّ ذَٰلِكَ نَسْرُ. Nabi sallallahu alayhi wa sallam says that we should stop and prevent that employer. We should advise that employer that what you are doing is an oppression. And because you are oppressing your employers, Allah subhanahu wa ta'ala will take your good deeds away on the day of Qiyamah. As I mentioned a few weeks ago in the hadith, that a person will come with many good deeds on the day of Qiyamah. But because he had oppressed somebody, because he had abused somebody, he had assaulted somebody, he had used bad language on somebody, he had usurped the rights of somebody, then it will be said that all that person, the person who he had assaulted, that it will be said to take his good deeds. The person as compensation, take that person's good deeds and give it to the person you had assaulted. And if the good deeds even has been depleted, then we find the person who you assaulted, all his bad deeds will be laden, will be burdened with you, respected. So severe is this. May Allah subhanahu wa ta'ala give us all the hidayat and tawfiq of becoming and having an iota of the character of Rasulullah sallallahu alayhi wa sallam. And may Allah ta'ala give us all the tawfiq to implement business, to implement such etiquettes in our business, respect that employee have a good relationship with, and we move forward. And for this employee, you should seek advice from the ulama. We are so fortunate in this country. We are so fortunate in lands, especially respect. There are so many ulama. When opening up a business,

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1: Assalamu alaikum wa rahmatullah. Allah Akbar, Allah Akbar, Allah Akbar, Allah Akbar. 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

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that had a lot of thorny plants Amir al-Mu'mineen said yes Ubay ibn Ka'b said so what did you do Umar bin Khattab رضي الله عنه said I lifted up my clothes and I was very careful Ubay ibn Ka'b said that is taqwa we are walking in a field that is full of thorny plants Shaytan and his followers will try to seduce you and invite you to evil So having taqwa in dunya is lifting up your clothes and being careful so that you would not touch this evil. And that is the definition of taqwa. We ask Allah Azza wa Jalla to make us of al-muttaqeen. Dear brothers and sisters, there's a famous story, parable, that I will narrate to you. You might have heard it before, but there are some lessons to learn from this story. It says that there were four cows. One of them was white and the other three were black. And they used to live in a dangerous area surrounded by wolves. The way they protected themselves is they were always together. They would stick together, watch out for each other. Everyone was keeping an attentive eye and they survived even though the area was surrounded by wild beasts.
But the three black cows had a meeting one day. And they said, this white cow is giving us away. When we try to hide at night, because we are black, nobody can see us. But the enemy is able to see the white cow. So why don't we just let him go? The three of us will be together and let's just let the white cow away because he's too much trouble. So now from that day on, the three black cows would be on one side and the poor white cow is alone. They boycotted the white cow. Now the wolf is very intelligent. He was able to detect the disunity that was among these cows. So he made his move and he attacked the white cow. And while he was devouring his flesh, the three black cows were doing nothing. They were watching it while their brother was torn into pieces. But the following night, the wolf attacked the three black cows. Why? Because now they were one man short, or actually one cow short. So they were not as strong as they were the day before, because they let down their brother white cow. Now the wolf attacked them and was able to snatch away one of the black cows. And now we only have two left. So the following night, it was even a more easy thing for the wolf, because only two are left. So he ate one of them. And then on the final night, there was only one cow left. And the cow was trying frantically to run away from the wolf. But now this cow has no supporter and no helper. So the wolf is pursuing it with confidence. He knows that this cow will get tired and fall down. There's nothing the cow could do. Nobody to help him. So the wolf is walking around very happily with confidence, and he pounced over the cow and grabbed him by the neck. And while he did that, and the cow was pronouncing his last moments on earth, he made a very important statement, a statement that is a great lesson that we can learn from. This white cow said, the black cow, the last cow that was living, while it was dying, these were his last words. He said, "Ukiltu yawma ukila thawr al-abyad." I was eaten the day the white cow was eaten. I have signed on my execution form the day I allowed the white cow to be eaten. That's when I died. I didn't die now. I didn't die today. I died when I allowed the wolf to eat the white cow. Now, brothers and sisters, I'm sure that you have already derived some lessons out of this story. I will go through some of them in case you didn't pay attention to some of these lessons. Number one, this story is a good representation of the situation of the Muslim Ummah today. This is exactly what is happening. We are watching one Muslim nation fall after another, and we're watching, sitting back, doing nothing. When Palestine was taken, we did nothing. And then one nation after another is entering into problems. We have Kashmir, you have Chechnya, the Muslims in the Philippines, and now we have Iraq. And the Ummah is doing nothing. The Ummah is watching while Iraq is being devoured.
It's not going to end there, because it will spill over to other countries like Syria, and who, only Allah knows who's next. So those nations weren't taken today. They were taken a long time ago. When we allowed a Muslim nation to fall down, we have allowed the same thing to happen to every and each one of us. The second lesson, this shows us the consequences of having this unity. When these cows didn't stick together, when they allowed the enemy to snatch one of them away, this is what happened to them. They were all defeated. Dear brothers and sisters, Rasulullah sallallahu alaihi wasallam has given an analogy of the ummah. Rasulullah sallallahu alaihi wasallam said, and this hadith is sahih, it's in Bukhari, that the analogy of this ummah is like a body. كمثل الجسد الواحد, like one body. إذا مريض منه عضو تداعى له سائر الجسد بالسهر والحمى. إذا اشتكى منه عضو تداعى له سائر الجسد بالسهر والحمى. If one part of the body feels pain, then the whole body would suffer two things, sahar and humma. Sahar is sleeplessness, you cannot sleep. And humma is fever. Rasulullah sallallahu alaihi wasallam is saying that if your finger is injured, if your foot is injured, any part of the body is injured and you feel that pain, you cannot sleep. And your body develops a fever because your body is trying to fight the bacteria, fight the infection. It's trying to fight the enemy, so the whole body gets involved in that process. That is the description Rasulullah ﷺ gave of the ummah. So if a Muslim in the east or in the west, south or north, whether it is in the center of the body or the tips, whether it's in the finger or the toes, you should feel the same pain as if it is happening to your own family. If you are only concerned about your own safety and the safety of your direct family, then there's something wrong. You're not really part of the body. Rasulullah sallallahu alaihi wasallam is saying that the ummah is one body. It doesn't matter whether they are split into different political states, or they are in different groups, or they belong to different madhahib. As long as this person is a Muslim, and a Muslim is a person whom has a sound belief in Allah Azza wa Jal, somebody who's not deviant, that's a Muslim. The thing is, sometimes we look at it, only me and my group are Muslims. Why? Because he doesn't follow my jama'ah. He's not following my way. As long as you cannot prove that that Muslim is a kafir, he's a Muslim. As long as you don't have evidence that such a person is a murtad, he is a Muslim. Whether he belongs to the same madhab, or the same group, or the same country, it doesn't make a difference. Now we all talk about the importance of having unity. If we talk about unity in terms of having one group and just abandoning all of these different jama'at and all of us, and we get rid of all of these different madhahib, and we'll all just be copies of each other, that's an impossible thing to have. What we mean by unity is that even though your approach to Islamic work might be different, the madhab that you follow might be different, however, you are there to help your brother when your brother is in need. That is unity. You could have different approaches to work. You could be doing different things because we need different things. The ummah needs everything today. We have a shortcoming and deficiency in each and every area. Therefore, we need Muslims to fill those thagarat, to fill those posts. Therefore, our approach would be different. Some people are into da'wah, some people will be into seeking ilm, some people will be into ibadah. People are different. Not everybody can be a copy of everyone else.
People have different abilities. Some people make good scholars, some people make good imams, some people make good teachers, and some people make a good advisor. People are different. Some people, they are good at doing work. They're not really into talking and theory. They are good at doing the daily work that the Muslims need. Everybody is fulfilling a role. And we need to appreciate that. So what is meant by unity? It means when your brother is in need, you jump to help him. That is unity. Regardless of what his ideology is, as long as he is a Muslim. That is unity. So we need to fulfill the meaning of the hadith that this ummah is like al-jasad al-wahid idha ishtaka minhu udhu tada'a lahu sa'iru al-jasadi bis-sahri wal-humma. You need to feel the pain and suffering when you see what is happening to your brothers in other parts of the Muslim world. You need to be concerned about what's happening in Palestine and Iraq. You need to be concerned about what's happening in Kashmir, even though it's not your country. And some of these Muslim countries have problems among them. They have wars, they have political problems. But as a Muslim, it shouldn't make a difference to you. These governments are having problems with each other. But that nation, the Muslims in there are my brothers. That's how you should look at it. So we should have that concern for the Muslim ummah. مَنْ لَمْ يَهْتَمَّ بِأَمْرِ الْمُسْلِمِينَ فَلَيْسَ مِنْهُمْ. The one who is not concerned about the Muslims doesn't belong to them. And Rasulullah sallallahu alayhi wa sallam says, Al-mar'u ma'a man ahab. A person would be with the ones he loves. You will be with the people you love on the Day of Judgment. If you have love of the Muslims, you will be with the Muslims on the Day of Judgment. If you have love for the kuffar, you will be with the kuffar on the Day of Judgment. That's how it works. That's the justice of Allah Azza wa Jal. Somebody who loves the Muslims will be with the Muslims and will follow them wherever they go. And that's why on the Day of Judgment, Rasulullah sallallahu alayhi wa sallam says, Allah Azza wa Jal will tell the people, follow the gods that you used to worship. So whoever used to worship the cross, will follow the cross. Whoever used to worship an idol, will follow the idol. Allah Azza wa Jal is telling them, if you didn't worship me, you cannot expect me to give you the ajr. Go to your gods and tell them to reward you on this day. And then Allah Azza wa Jal will take all of those false gods and throw them in hellfire, and their people will have to follow them. Because Allah Azza wa Jal is just. You did it for Him, He will reward you. You did it for somebody else, you go and ask the ajr from the other god. And there's no gods besides Allah Azza wa Jal. Number three, a very important lesson, the consequences of betrayal. The consequences of forsaking a Muslim. Rasulullah sallallahu alayhi wa sallam says, المسلم أخ المسلم لا يظلمه ولا يخذله ولا يحقره. A Muslim is a brother of a Muslim. He does not oppress him. He does not betray him. And he does not give him up. And Rasulullah sallallahu alayhi wa sallam says in the other hadith, المسلم أخ المسلم لا يحقره, means you don't belittle him. In the other hadith it says, المسلم أخ المسلم لا يظلمه ولا يسلمه. A Muslim is a brother of a Muslim, he does not oppress him, and he does not hand him over. You don't hand over a Muslim to the enemies of Allah Azza wa Jal. And this hadith is sahih, it's in Bukhari and Muslim. Al-Muslimu akhul Muslim la yizlimuhu wa la yislimuhu. These three cows, they handed over the white cow to the enemy. Now, what happens is, they thought that by doing that, they're securing themselves. They thought that they would be safe if they hand over this white cow. This white cow was outspoken, it was causing a lot of trouble, it was being accused of being a terrorist, so let him go, we don't want anything to do with him. Let him go to jail. But the thing is, they don't realize that it will come to you next. You will be next in line. So brothers, if you want to protect yourselves, now we're not talking about doing anything for your brother that is down. If you want to protect yourselves, you need to stop that. You need to stop such things from happening. Because as soon as you allow one Muslim to be taken, Allah Azza wa Jal does not help you anymore. You lose the assistance, the awn of Allah Azza wa Jal. مَنْ نَفَّسَ عَنْ مُسْلِمٍ كُرْبَةٍ مِنْ كُرْبَاتِ الدُّنْيَا نَفَّسَ اللَّهُ عَنْهُ كُرْبَةٍ مِنْ كُرْبَاتِ يَوْمِ الْقِيَامَةِ. If you relieve the pain or suffering
of your Muslim brother in dunya, Allah Azza wa Jal will relieve you of pain on the Day of Judgment. وَمَنْ سَعَى فِي حَاجَةِ أَخِيهِ الْمُسْلِمِ كَانَ اللَّهُ فِي عَوْنِهِ يَوْمَ الْقِيَامَةِ If you work to help your Muslim brother who is in need, Allah Azza wa Jal will help you when you are in need on the Day of Judgment. Now all of us know we cannot make it alone. Without the assistance and help of Allah Azza wa Jal, we cannot go anywhere. If you want the assistance of Allah to be on your side, jump to the assistance of your Muslim brother. That's how you will protect yourself. If you let him down, don't think that that will please your enemy. No, it won't. The enemy will carry on. Shaytan, take it as a rule. Shaytan will never be satisfied, will never be happy until he is able to destroy the entire ummah. Nothing will satisfy Shaytan. If you try to please him by all means, it's not going to work. He has been our enemy since the time of Adam, and he will carry on being our enemy until the Day of Judgment. Don't think that you will please him and keep him quiet by feeding him one of your brothers. No. His hunger is never satisfied. His thirst is never quenched. If we betray or forsake, if we forsake a Muslim who is in need today, be assured that Allah Azza wa Jal will forsake us tomorrow. And brothers and sisters, for you who are living in the West, you are living in a dilemma. Your children are brought up in a non-Islamic environment and you're not going to be around. You're going to die. One day you're going to die and leave them behind. And only Allah knows what their fate will be. Possibly they could grow up into becoming non-Muslim. That's a possibility. We ask Allah Azza wa Jalla that none of our children are go astray from the path of As-Sirat al-Mustaqim. But the thing is, you need to invest for the future of your children. You need to invest something for them to ensure that they will carry on the straight path. You don't want to be held accountable on the Day of Judgment and Allah Azza wa Jalla is telling you, you are the ones who brought your family to this land, therefore you are responsible for what they do in the future. And you will be responsible for generation after generation that comes. So you want to invest for your children. And the way you do that is by standing up for your brother who is in need of help. Allah Azza wa Jalla will be there for you and will be there for your children. Because Rasulullah Sallallahu Alaihi Wasallam says in the hadith of Ibn Abbas, احفظ الله يحفظك احفظ الله تجده تجاهك. If you take care of the commands of Allah, Allah will take care of you. If you take care of the commands of Allah, you will find Allah with you. And how does that happen? Ibn Rajab al-Hanbali, he gives explanations of حفظ الله. He says, if you take care of the commands of Allah, Allah will take care of you. How will that happen? He says, number one, if you take care of Allah, Allah will take care of you by keeping you away from shubuhat and shahawat. Allah will save you from the vain desires and He will save you from the doubts. Doubts in iman. So that's one way Allah will save you. Second way, He said, Allah will take care of you in your old age. If you take care of the commands of Allah when you're young, Allah will take care of you when you're old. The third way, He said, if you take care of the commands of Allah, Allah will take care of your children. And He gives an example. He said in Surah Al-Kahf, in the story of Musa and Al-Khadr, when Al-Khadr rebuilt the wall that was about to fall down, Musa told him, why are you doing that? Why are you rebuilding this wall and these people are not going to pay us for it? What did Al-Khadr say? 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And there's a treasure beneath it. And he said, I rebuilt it so that because if the wall falls down, the people will take away the treasure from the orphans. But if I rebuild it, then the orphans, when they grow old, are adults, they can retrieve their treasure. And then he gives the reason why. He said, وَكَانَ أَبُوهُمَا صَالِحًا The reason why I rebuilt it is because their father was righteous. These orphans are not
yet at the age of puberty to be held accountable. So how can you know whether they are salihin or not? The reason why Allah protected for them their treasure is because their father was righteous. The father already passed away, but Allah Azza wa Jalla is taking care of his kids, he's taking care of his children, and Allah Azza wa Jalla sends Al-Khadr to go all the way to that village in order to rebuild the wall for those two orphans. Why? Because the father was righteous. So not only will Allah take care of your children when you're alive, Allah will take care of them after you pass away. What's better than that? Therefore, we need to take care of the commands of Allah. Don't think by ducking down, you will be protected and safe. You're not. You will be next. Now, dear brothers and sisters, we talked about this issue in general. However, some specifics in your city, in your own neighborhood. We're not talking about now things that are happening in Iraq or Palestine or somewhere else. In your own city and in this country, many Muslims have been arrested. You know, when you talk about Guantanamo Bay and all that stuff, there is a Guantanamo Bay in this country. There are 524 Muslims who are arrested under the new laws, and only two of them have been charged. You have over 520 Muslims who are locked up in jail and are left to rot in there, and there's no crime, they have not committed anything. There are no charges brought against them. And they're left there for months at end to just rot in those prison cells. What have you done for them? Your North African brothers who have nobody to help them in this country, and the Muslim community in this country is not doing anything for them, and they are left there years at end. One brother is telling me about the conditions of their families. These are poor brothers and sisters. Their families are left without any caretakers. They are suffering poverty, and nobody is doing anything for them. And recently there have been some British citizens who were arrested. Later on they were released because there was nothing against them. And one of them, he was beaten up by police when they arrested them. He did not resist at all. He raised up his hands. The police came in and started beating him up. And then what did they do? After he was bleeding and had a black eye, and he was bleeding in his urine and blood was coming from his ears, the police put him in the posture of sujood. And they told him, "Where is your God now?"

to our ummah. You need to do something. We can't just sit there and watch. This is an insult to our religion. It's not just to the brother. It's an insult to Islam. You're bringing somebody and putting him in sujood, and then you're telling him, where is your God? Allahu Akbar. You're trying to challenge Allah Azza wa Jal. Allah Azza wa Jal is just, and Allah Azza wa Jal is al-azim, al-qawi. Allah Azza wa Jal will revenge for himself. Allah Azza wa Jal does not need us. But the thing is, we cannot allow such things to happen, and we watch. We just sit there watching, doing nothing. Thinking by ducking down and by being quiet, we'll be safe. If you don't stop it now, it's going to happen to you. It might happen to your wife. It might happen to your own daughter. You need to stop it in its tracks before it grows. So we ask you, there's a petition outside. You need to sign on that petition. And you need to do whatever you're capable of doing. This is a responsibility. It's hanging on your necks. It is something that you owe it to your Muslim brothers, that you owe it to your ummah, you owe it to Allah Azza wa Jal. You know, don't think that our religion is just, we talk about theoretical things and we stay away from what is happening to the ummah. That is why the Muslims in Spain lost Spain. Al-Maqarri, the classical Muslim historian, he said, and this was while the Muslim towns were falling down, Al-Maqarri says, the Muslim towns were being invaded by the Crusaders, one town after another, and they were falling one after another. And you can walk into the mosques of Andalus, and you can hear nothing about what's happening to the Muslims. فَلَا مُذَكِّرٍ وَلَا دَاعٍ. Nobody talks about it in the khutbah, nobody talks about it in the lessons, nothing. The scholars are talking about theoretical things, and they're leaving the ummah. And the ummah is being betrayed, and they're doing nothing. Ibn Hazm al-Andalusi, the famous scholar from al-Andalus, was so frustrated and fed up with the situation of the scholars and the imams of al-Andalus. He said, do not be deceived by these fussaq. He called them fussaq, corrupt. He said, don't be deceived by these fussaq who claim to be scholars while they are wearing the skins of sheep on hearts of wolves. He said, what are they doing? They're doing nothing for the ummah. The ummah is falling down, the ummah is being fought against, the land of Al-Andalus is invaded, and they're talking about some other issues. So we need to stand up, we need to mobilize, we need to unify, we need to stand up and make our voice heard. And this is the ibadah, this is the ibadah that you're doing. It is the ibadah, you are worshipping Allah Azza wa Jal by assisting your brothers. And Allah Azza wa Jal will save it for you, in dunya, you will be rewarded for it, and in akhirah. And you're going to need it, because the ummah is going through fitan. Each and every one of us is going through fitan. We ask Allah Azza wa Jal to protect us, to protect our families, and to protect our descendants. أقول قولي هذا وأستغفر الله العظيم لي ولكم فاستغفروه إنه هو الغفور الرحيم. الحمد لله والصلاة والسلام على 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

0: I want to take you back to the beginning. To the beginning of when Allah subhanahu wa ta'ala created the first human being. And the reason I want to go back to that point, when Allah first created the first human being, I want to share with you an awareness of what the plot and the plan of the enemies of the human beings, the enemies of morals, the enemies of good, what they planned from that time until today, and will stay going till the hereafter. Iblis, first of all, was a jinn, and he had a position among the ranks of the angels. He actually worked among the angels, literally. But he wasn't an angel, he was a jinn made of fire. The angels are made of light. He had a special rank, he was God-fearing. He was devout. He was a worshipper, wallahi. And he believed in the oneness of God and his might and power and everything. And he turned to him, he was a righteous servant of God in every meaning of the word. However, something inside of his heart, when we say heart, we don't mean literally the organ that's pumping blood. When we say heart in Arabic, we mean the mind, something here, in here, something inside. If you change hearts, literally, you're not going to change that. That stays with you, the mind, something in here. Iblis had something in here, something that wasn't right. And Allah, He doesn't put that in you. But Allah gives you the opportunity, the circumstances to have it if you want to, depending on how you choose. This is the will of God. His knowledge is unbelievable. We cannot explain it. So Iblis, Allah tested Iblis. It was a test, and there were many other plans as well to this test. At the same time, the test of Iblis was also going to be a test for Adam alayhi salam, our father. And the test of Adam was also going to be a test for us. So Allah said to His angels one day, Inni khalikum basharam min teen. This is a test to the angels. He wanted to teach the angels something and wanted to teach us something by telling them this. What is it? He said to them, Oh my angels, I am about to create a creation, a being made of clay. Now the angels know that there are angels made of light and Allah had created the jinns made of fire. Allah only knows what else He has created before us. We don't know. We haven't been informed. But now the angels are told that a creature is going to be created from clay. Now the angels had known the jinns before what they had done. They shed blood and corrupted on earth. This earth was here before us. And the jinns lived here, and they still do, and they corrupted and shed blood. So Allah sent the angels down, and they actually had a battle, and they forced them out into the islands of the world. That's where their headquarters are. This is knowledge which Allah told us about. So the angels replied, أَتَجْعَلُ فِيهَا مَنْ يُفْسِدُ فِيهَا وَيَسْفِكُ الدِّمَاءِ وَنَحْنُ نُسَبِّحُ بِحَمْدِكَ وَنُقَدِّسُ لَكَ. They said, O our Lord, are you going to create a creature on earth that will shed blood again and corrupt again when we glorify your name and your and praise? They're not questioning, but they're asking to seek knowledge. They're confused. The jinns, look what they did. We don't understand the reason behind creating another creation when they're going to shed blood and corrupt. God did not explain it to them, because they will not understand until they see. So all he said was this, قَالَ إِنِّي أَعْلَمُ مَا لَا تَعْلَمُونَ. He said, I know that which you just do not know. So Allah created Adam alayhi salam.
1: Allah took dust from the earth, and that dust was taken from different parts of the earth. And you and I know that the soil on the earth is different colors. You have red, you have slightly lighter color, you have a darker color, you have different shades of brown and so on. So there were different shades and different colors. And He took these from different parts of the globe, from the valleys, from the mountaintops, from the sandy regions, from the rocky regions and so on. And Allah subhanahu wa ta'ala put it all together. This is why in mankind, nowadays we use the word genes. The genes within man. What do we understand? If something is in your genes, there is a likelihood that it will be passed on to your children, hereditary. So Adam alayhi salatu wasalam was created from different types, different colors and different qualities. So from his progeny, There are different colors. So Allah subhanahu wa ta'ala then speaks about how He created this man. Allah subhanahu wa ta'ala first had this dust, and then He added water to it, it became soil, and then He shaped it up, it became clay, and He left it. He left it for a while. Now, what was the size of Adam alayhi salatu wasalam? Very interestingly, the narration says, Situna dhira'an, 60 feet. And the hadith says, خَلَقَ اللَّهُ آدَمَ عَلَى صُورَتِهِ. Allah created Adam upon His image. Now, what is meant by this? When me and you were born, how were we created? A little seed began to multiply. And thereafter, the form was given slowly but surely. But with Adam alayhi salam, it was different. Allah created him on His image from day one, which means he was already big, he already had size, he already had eyes. That is the meaning of creation in His image, not the image of Allah. But Adam was created in the image of Adam wholly. In those meters, he was already an adult when he was created.
0: When Allah created Adam alayhi salam, Iblis had heard the angels what they had asked, and everybody's talking about it. And Iblis, he's starting to think here, what is so special about this creature which God had created? Curiosity. And at the same time, something began to develop in his heart, a form of jealousy. Why? Here is Iblis among the rank of the angels, wanting to please his Lord, loves his Lord, wants to please him. And now something had come up which he had never anticipated, never thought of, and suddenly he feels something strange coming out. He could have controlled it, but he let it consume him. It was the jealousy. Jealousy began. So he went to look at this creature, and he saw it. It didn't look too impressive to him. It was made of clay, dark. It was dark in color because there was no soul in it. It was just clay. He tapped it, and he kicked it. And it made a ringing sound. And he was able to flow through it. Because he's created from a less denser material, which is flames of fire, he was able to flow through this body. And he found, as in the hadith, he found that we were hollow. So he thought, you are a weak creature. That's what he thought. As time went, Allah left the body of Adam alayhi salam like that. And every time Iblis looked at it, he felt fear a bit. Looking at a dead body is quite frightening, isn't it? Well, imagine seeing something like that. Iblis saw it and he was frightened. But at the same time, he's trying to beat his fear and say, I'm better than you. You're not going to be better than me. Do whatever you want. He's not going to be better than me. I'm going to be better than him. What's so special about him? I will always be God's favorite. And I'm going to do everything about it to be that way. It's like that. Allah left him there until that jealousy developed more and more and more. And now it turned into proudiness, arrogance. Jealousy turned into proudiness. Allah created Adam, put his soul into him.
1: He blew the ruh or the soul into Adam alayhi salatu wasalam. Very interestingly, it started from the top, from the head. So the most honored organ that we have is the brain. That is what distinguishes us from the rest of creatures. We have a brain. Allah gave it life first before everything else. Then as the soul came, meaning as the life began to come, everything was turning into flesh and blood. From soil, it was becoming flesh and blood. And the brain came alive. Then the eyes came alive. And Adam alayhi salatu wasalam suddenly opened his eyes. Imagine what must have happened. An adult opening his eyes, granted full knowledge. Allah says in the Quran, we taught Adam alayhi salam the names of everything. So we brought everything that was in creation and we told him, this is a tree, this is a stone, this is a mountain, so on. So he was already taught. He was not like us when you're born and then you slowly learn and you learn to say Allah and then you learn to say something else and then you learn to say daddy and mommy. No, it was not like that with Adam alayhi salatu wasalam. He already knew the words and the names of everything. So as his eyes opened, he saw the fruits of Jannah. So he's stretching out, but life had not yet come onto his legs. So he couldn't get there. And this is why the Quran says, man was always in a rush, always making haste. Then Allah subhanahu wa ta'ala, after he created Adam alayhi salatu wasalam, he instructed the angels to prostrate.
0: Story goes on, and he brought Adam alayhi salam before the angels. He said, and when your Lord brought Adam alayhi salam before the angels, he said to them, prostrate to Adam, bow down to him on the ground, to Adam alayhi salam. Fasajadu. The angels all obeyed. There's a letter there. The letter before the word sajadu, which means they prostrated, there's a letter. It says fa, fasajadu. Fasajadu means they immediately prostrated. No hesitation. Then Allah says, illa Iblis. Except for Iblis, he didn't prostrate. Then Allah further explains why. Aba, he chose to refuse. He actually objected. He refused. So it was a conscious refusal. So you don't think that he couldn't. He could. But he consciously refused. The reason he refused is because he allowed himself to be proud. Proud as in not happy, arrogant. وَكَانَ مِنَ الْكَافِرِينَ. And that resulted in him becoming among the disbelievers. He hid the truth, kafir. Literally the word kafir means to hide the truth deep and to cover it up. That's what kafir means. Knowing the truth, hiding it, denying it. Denial of the truth, knowing it. Iblis explains. Allah says, قَالَ مَا مَنَعَكَ أَلَّا تَسْجُدَ لِمَا خَلَقْتُ بِيَدَيْ. What prevented you, O Iblis, to prostrate to one who I have created with my own hands? Allah created him directly. What did Iblis respond? قَالَ أَنَا خَيْرٌ مِّنْهُ. I am better than him. Why? خَلَقْتَنِي النَّارِ. You made me out of fire. وَخَلَقْتَهُ مِنْ طِينٍ. You made him out of clay. I'm from fire. He's from clay.
1: This was the first sin being committed against Allah subhanahu wa ta'ala. The first sin. He refused out of arrogance. I am much better than him. You made him from dust and you made me from fire. How can I prostrate to him? He must prostrate to me. Who is he?
0: Allah then said to him, okay, very well. Are you adamant about your decision? He said, I am adamant. Allah gave him chances. He continued. Then Allah finally said to him, I created him and I am the one who commanded you. You have disobeyed me outright and arrogantly. This is Iblis's reply. وَعِزَّتِكَ وَجَلَالِكَ. He swore an oath by God's honor and his might. He knows God better than most people of today and of the past. In fact, maybe more than anyone who's existed except for the prophets. He knows Allah very well. By your might and by your power, I will lead them all astray. Allahu Akbar. Allahu Akbar. He swears by Allah's honor and might, acknowledging his might and honor, and then he tells him, what you've done, I'm going to wreck it. It's like saying, I believe you. You are more powerful than me and you are mighty and you can do anything you want. I know that. But you know what you've done? I'm going to wreck it. Allah said, okay, very well. Climb on top of any one of them that you are able to. Ftafziz is an Arabic word used for climbing on a horse and steering it. And climb on top of the servants who want to be horses for you. And try to delude them away with your voice. Sawtik. What's Shaitan's voice? I'll leave it up to you to analyze what is Shaitan's voice, do you think? Since you can't hear him, what is his voice therefore? And then he said, and try to delude them away by showing them materialism, materialistic things. Let them be involved in materialistic things, their cars and their homes and their clothes and their money and their this and their desires. And sharikhum, associate with them, like be a partner with their children. Use their children against them. And with their money, use their money against them. Wa'idhum, and give them false hopes or false promises. And also, in another verse, make them afraid. Make them afraid of poverty, that in the future they're going to get poor. So then they'll resort to haram. They'll resort to theft or to indecent types of haram jobs to earn their money or to indecent earnings, improper earnings. Make them afraid that you're going to get poor. You're going to lose out. You're going to be out on the street. So go and get haram. Do that. Allah is telling the shaitan to do that. Allah says, but the shaitan never promises anyone except deception. He does not mean anything he says. He knows you better than yourself, and he works step by step. He said, "Then, O my Lord, keep me alive until the day they are resurrected. Give me time." Allah says, "We will give you time, but not what you're asking, not until the day of resurrection. You want to escape death? No. We will give you time until the end of the world. When the hour goes, you will die with them. That's your time." Then Allah said to him, "But wait. Inna ibadi laysa laka alayhim sultan. My true servants, you will not have power over them." That's the only thing. Then Iblis replied, he said, "Okay, I will lead them all astray. Illa ibadaka minhumul mukhlasin. Except your servants among them who are sincere." Those are the only types of people, my brothers and sisters, whom Iblis and the shayateen have absolutely no power over. The ones whose hearts are absolutely sincere. There's no hypocrisy in it. Repent to Allah when they do wrong. They feel regret when they've done wrong. They blame themselves when they've gone astray. And they complain to Allah. هذا وصلى الله على نبينا محمد وعلى آله وصحبه أجمعين جزاكم الله خير. May Allah reward you. Assalamu alaikum.

0: It's a new beginning. 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
1: Come back. So tuned into News and Views with myself, Salaya Loma Kwidiere. And we're going to be having a very, very difficult conversation. We'll be talking about money and the cost of living, which is something that I think all of us, I think, in the last couple of years now, I've been thinking about quite strongly. There's an announcement that came out, a headline. The fact that South Africans are increasingly turning to credit to maintain their standard of living, with households that are earning as high as around 50,000 rand a month, finding it difficult and buckling under financial pressure. And that's why we'll be looking at that conversation. What's causing all of that? Is there a way to mitigate it? Because what's happening with the increase of food and fuel and electricity, there isn't really much that we can do. But how we handle our own financial choices, I think that's something that we have a control over. We'll be looking at whether or not the structure of South Africa's economy at this current moment is making it increasingly difficult for households to get ahead, to have a bit of savings and to be able to send their kids to good schools and to be able just to afford the bare necessities without breaking a sweat. So we'll be joined by Matsidiso Lenkwas, a public finance analyst and member of the Budget Justice Coalition, to give us more insight on this. Matsidiso, good morning. Thank you so much for joining us. Welcome to the show.
2: Good morning. Thanks for the opportunity to engage on this very disappointing, very depressing topic, but let's do it.
1: Yeah, let's jump into it. I mean, the headline, the fact that South Africans are now relying on debt just to maintain a lifestyle, the standard of living, which we'll all consider normal, but it looks like debt is the problem here. And my first question would be, is it really a problem, like I alluded to, or is it a symptom of a disease? What does rising household debt tell us also about the gap between what people earn and the real cost of maintaining a household in South Africa in 2026?
2: Yeah, absolutely. I think you're spot on in your instincts around this being highly concerning and more than symptomatic, you know. So it is an indicator, an economic indicator. So we have an economy that has failed to create jobs for the majority of people in our country. That coupled with, you know, if you do have a job in this economy, you're paying income taxes. Also, the cost of, especially with, you know, a combination of the economic policies that our country has pursued, inflation targeting, but not really addressing the underlying factors, which is that much of the cost drivers in our country are driven by fuel imports. Mm. And so now we have a crisis in the Middle East, we have war, and as a result of that, it means that food is going up. Transport prices are going up, so the cost of job that's unlikely to be there. Sorry about my internet, I'm at the airport.
1: Sure.
2: The cost of looking for a job has become so much more expensive, et cetera. And so we're really just seeing ordinary South Africans having to subsidize, or they're subsidizing their income or lack of income with debt. And we all know that that is a debt trap, because if you can't afford to get debt, especially from a bank or some of the more accredited institutions, then you end up finding yourselves in a debt trap, in a debt cycle. And it really just takes advantage of the most economically vulnerable people in our society.
1: Are we, you know, still having the conversation around spending habits, how South Africans are spending their money, or that conversation has now went out of the window? The fact is, it's just becoming near impossible, to live a relatively comfortable life. I mean, I was looking at, one sentence while I was doing my research on this, the fact that someone that's earning around 50,000 rand a month in South Africa, traditionally, that person would be considered, you know, a good earner. It's relatively comfortable. What do you think has changed in the economy that can leave even a high income household financially vulnerable? Is it factors outside of our control, or do we still have you know, to look at ourselves and our spending habits. Are South Africans really not that good with money, or the economy is just really bad?
2: So, I mean, it's always good to interrogate spending habits and do the best that we can to make the like every rand count. However, the current situation in South Africa, you know, it's almost a ticking time bomb, if we can say so. We have an economy that fails to create jobs, that's failing to grow, right? And then we have economic policies that are not promoting, that we're not positioning our economy to address these social challenges. So first, you know, for the longest time, it's been the most impoverished people in South Africa who've been sounding the alarm. That in addition to a government that has rolled back its investments in the people. So it's the most marginalized, most impoverished people who have felt the effects of this initially. But I think that what we're now seeing is that it's actually, if I could say, trickling upwards. And now we're seeing even the most, you know, people who are supposed to be living comfortably also affected. And there's no way of avoiding some of this. You know, there's no way of avoiding the high, the increase in cost of living, the high rising cost of food and essentials, right? I mean, there are definitely ways that people can manage it, but it's only, you know, for until when before we start thinking about our economic policies and actually restructuring our economy so that the people in our country, all of the, you know, every South African can flourish. So I think that it's about time we have this conversation, or else next year we'll be having this conversation and the numbers would have doubled, because the study that was done from last year to this year, the number has actually doubled to 44% of the respondents using debt and predatory debt, actually, to subsidize their income.
1: Predatory debt. I think that's a very, very interesting term. And I'm sure listeners are asking themselves, well, what is that? Is there a difference between what normal debt and then what you just alluded to, predatory debt?
2: So, I mean, debt traps are obviously all really bad. And I think we can have a real conversation around the role of banking and the banking sector in building an economy that works in our country, and whether they have done so effectively. But when we think about predatory debt and predatory lending, I really am referring to the Mashonisas and really unaccredited institutions. So I think many of the listeners would know that, you know, in the townships, in lower LSM areas, Mashonisas are charging as much as 50% for debt. And so people are taking on 50% debt, not really for emergencies, but really now to subsidize, to pay for basic necessities, to pay for things like food, to pay where the state is rolling back its investments. And yes, unfortunately, it's happening across the board, but we see it most pronounced where people are unable to get a job, but also relying on 370 rand a month SRD grant. Many people who qualify for it are not even receiving the 370 grant. So people are just really doing whatever they can to survive the economic hardships that we see in our country.
1: Let's talk about what people can do, you know, at the immediate, you know, policy interventions and all of these high level talks and jargon and, you know, government's involvement. I think that's something that we have no control over to an extent. But what can people do in their own personal capacity to try and not fall into, you know, that trap of, you know, financing their whole life, essentially using debt and, I don't know, finding a way to survive in these very difficult economic times?
2: So for those who can, you know, those who are still somewhat afloat in this economy, of course, do not feel pressure to live beyond your means, because, you know, the economy is not as resilient as it should be. And there's an opportunity, or there's a potential that it could only get worse. And so it's really important for people to be resilient and build resilient financial practices. But I also would like to push back on this idea that there is nothing that we can do in terms of governments, because, you know, we elect the government. Fortunately, we live in a democracy where we can. And this year happens to be local government elections. And while there are issues, you know, we're looking at councillors, we're looking at mayoral candidates, we're looking at what local government is doing. But if we're being honest, the high cost of electricity, the in access to water, refuse collection, all of those things, as you know, that when local government fails, it does become expensive for ordinary people. And so I think that it's also a high time for people to not just accept promises that electoral candidates will put up, because people are desperate. I'm sure we're seeing these political parties are desperate, but they need to tell us how are they going to solve, you know, not just make promises, but also tell us more about the economic position and the money matters of the municipality before they vote for whoever they vote for. So I think that there is an opportunity in November, and I think that people just need to be wise, as we will be, and think about who we elect to run a municipality and what impact that can have on rising costs, because ultimately it will be the everyday person to do that. And if you are fortunate enough to be able to then privatize things, so to get private security, to get private water, to private electricity, good for you. But for the masses of our people, we can't do that. And so we need to be making decisions in terms of who we vote for and who we entrust with power. It needs to be someone who is prepared to build an economy that's resilient for the masses of our people.
1: Well, there have it, Matsidi Solenkwasa. Thank you so much for joining us. I really appreciate you giving us your time, and I hope we chat again soon.
2: Thank you very much for the opportunity. Chat soon. Bye.
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0: It's a new beginning. It's a new era. Salaam Media, humanitarian journalism. It's a new beginning. It's a new era. 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
1: Still tuned in to News and Views on myself, Salaelo Makwidiere, and we're going to be having a conversation around the events of the Middle East. We've been following them quite closely since February of this year, and there was relative calm between Washington and Tehran, but it looks like that calm has broken. Again, the United States of America and Iran have been exchanging fire for the first time in weeks. The United States of America struck Iranian military assets. This is near the Strait of Hormuz. And Iran retaliated against U.S. positions in Jordan and in the UAE. And I think it was last night or a couple of days ago, President Donald Trump threatening further action against Iran. But beyond the immediate exchange of, the missiles and then the drones, we're still trying to understand the end goal of the United States here and just how far they are willing to go. And I think most importantly, the response from Iran, because it looks like we're not getting the right answers. And we have a very, very good friend of the show, Dr. Oscar van Heerden, who's an international relations expert, and he's always joining us on the show to unpack some of the latest developments when it comes to geopolitics and everything, anything that you and I need to know and understand about the world around us. And he's joining us via our virtual platform. Doc, always a pleasure having you on the show. Welcome.
8: Good morning, and good morning to your listeners.
1: Doc, I wanna jump right into it. We've been speaking about Iran and the United States of America since February, and the developments that have been emerging. It looked like we are really, really close to a peace treaty being signed, an agreement being reached. But it looks like we once again back to hostilities between the two countries. From your perspective, what would you say has fundamentally changed between the United States and Iran in the last couple of weeks to bring us back to direct military exchanges after a period of relative calm?
8: I think there's two things that comes to the fore for me. The one is a negotiating strategy. So that's the first thing. And the second thing, and I'll talk to that, but the second thing is also the fact that Trump is just simply running out of ideas. He just simply does not want to accept defeat. So let me talk about the first one. You know, when you are negotiating with a foe, with your counterpart, you try and go into those negotiations from a position of strength. Now, we know that following 6 months of engagements and war with Iran, America and Israel is not in a position of strength. Their plans did not work out. They did not reach the military objectives. And so they go into negotiations with a very weak hand. And so he's trying to use this latest attack on Larak Island as a threat to the Iranians to say, we're going to escalate now. I think that's the first thing. So he's using it as a tool to superficially strengthen his hand at the negotiations. As you know, between Pakistan, UAE, and the Saudis, they are all talking together and wanting to come up with a solution to this issue. Now, because Iran has a stronger hand, they want their demands met. They are very clear. They want control of the Strait of Hormuz. They want the civilian nuclear program. They want the Americans to withdraw from the region, et cetera, et cetera. All demands that Trump cannot agree to, because it will ultimately be the biggest defeat ever in the history of the United States military operation. So that's the first thing, trying to strengthen his hand. And they use the excuse, Salilo, about the fact that the IRGC was going to about to put more mines into the Strait of Hormuz and their rocket launches on the Larak Island and so forth. The truth of the matter is, they've always had it there. It's not something that suddenly now is such an epiphany on the part of the Americans. So that's the first thing. The second thing is that there is a real crisis in the United States on multiple fronts. There's a crisis with the economy, high inflation and all of that, especially in going towards the midterm elections in November, less than 60 days away. This is a looming large in Trump's mind. But there's also a crisis in the military.
1: Mm.
8: We now currently have half the four-star generals that was in the military a year ago, all left, resigned or fired by HEXEF. He has just now also fired the top civilian representative in the military. And because of that, another general resigned, in the army. Because it's a protest. We know, for example, Lino, that a number of the top leadership of the Navy, Air Force, and the Army all dissented and said they don't agree with the latest command coming from the White House. And HEXEF is having none of it, and the military is tired of it.
1: Mm.
8: They told the Trump administration that we cannot sustain an ongoing war with Iraq because our ammunition are so low.
1: Mm.
8: They've spent something like between 80 and 100 Patriot interceptor missiles just in this attack. Because as soon as they attacked Larak Island, the Iranians responded. They attacked bases, as you said in your insert. They attacked the military base in Jordan. They attacked the military base in the UAE. Almost 100 U.S. personnel has been killed. They've destroyed two Reaper drones. And already, just a few days, America has spent $400 million.
1: Mm.
8: Almost $500 million. So this thing is completely unsustainable. But Trump and HEXEF seems not to want to listen.
1: Mm. I want to come to Iran here. You've touched and alluded to how they've been responding by, you know, targeting some of America's key positions in the region. What do you think that they're trying to do here? Are they trying to deter, the United States of America from further strikes? Or, I don't know, they themselves are, in a way, showing strength? Are they, showing a resistance and a resilience could ultimately, see America, lay down and say, well, there needs to be, a peace agreement of some sort? How would Iran be looking at things from their point of view right now?
8: Clara, this is an existential threat for the Republic of Iran. I mean, these are people that want to destroy the country. They want to kill the leadership. They want regime change. They want to take control of the oil of Iran as they did in Venezuela. And they want to have a greater Israel expansion. This is the objective. So for Iran, this is existential. If they do not fight to the last man and woman, then it means they give up their sovereignty, they lose their country, they lose their resources and so forth. So for Iran, it's about wanting to defend itself, obviously. Mm. But at the same time, it's also trying to strategically position itself in such a way that this kind of ongoing attack after attack every few years must come to an end. You know, it must come to an end. And what is curious for me in this whole thing, and I'm sure your listeners have also been wondering about it, is how quiet Israel has been.
1: Mm.
8: You know, Israel, for all intents and purposes, are the instigator of this war. And now everything is on the lap of Trump. He's frustrated. He's angry. He doesn't want to accept defeat. And Netanyahu is just quiet.
1: Mm.
8: It seems the Israeli Defense Force is regrouping. They're continuing with the genocide in Gaza, and they're continuing with the genocide in southern Lebanon. And the world is all focused on Iran because of the energy issue, and everyone is suffering in the process, and no one is looking at the ongoing genocide that is still being perpetrated by the war criminal Netanyahu.
1: Mm. And it's interesting that you you know, you talk about Israel, because I'm just thinking to myself, and I've made the observation, in the last 6 months of this war, we've almost seen a deterioration of relations between, you know, the United States of America and what you'd consider their traditional allies. You know, one thinks of NATO, you think of the EU, you think of countries like Canada. There's a feeling and an optic that America is becoming increasingly isolated. Would you concur with that observation?
8: Absolutely. Absolutely, including Israel. You know, for European and EU members like Turkey, Spain, to say that they are going to enforce the ICC arrest warrant. If the war criminal Netanyahu comes to their shores, they will arrest him. They're sending a very powerful message that they are tired of the impunity of the state of Israel. They are not going to allow this genocide to go unnoticed. And I think it is really critical. I think it's very strategic. I know it's not the topic for today, but it's very strategic that the South African government yet again went a few days ago back to the ICJ with new, fresh evidence to say that Israel is non-compliant. It is not being held accountable. And as much as member states is not reacting to that, because remember, the ICJ doesn't have enforceable powers. Mm. It's member states that need to then execute. And so, and the fact that they are not doing it mustn't discourage South Africa from putting it on their global agenda. People are taking note, and as you know, a lot of countries have joined the case in favor of South Africa against Israel. So all of these things are connected, and you are absolutely right. In America itself, in European countries and capitals, millions of people are marching, millions of people are protesting against their governments, and it's going to play out in the upcoming elections. Macron is out. Mm. There's talk of Le Pen that is possibly going to win far right. We saw Keir Starmer had to resign. Andy Burnham is continuing the mantra of supporting Ukraine, supporting ongoing war when they cannot even feed the elderly in their own countries. So the Europeans are in a trance. They are obsessed with boogeyman Russia, and they don't know how to get an off-ramp. And so the off-ramp for them is they must try and get a war with Russia. They think a war with Russia is what is going to fix their economies. Unfortunately, that is a dream.
1: Very, very interesting indeed. I want to come to, you know, the Gulf states, because they've been at the center of this war. I mean, Iran has essentially, you know, put them at the center. They are the closest allies that America has, and they've been, you know, bombarded quite lately. You look at Jordan, you look at the UAE. They find themselves in an increasingly difficult position. What do you think this moment represents for them right now?
8: There's a fundamental structural shift that's taking place with the GCC states. I mean, all of them, without exception, has come to appreciate that America is not in their countries to protect them. That has been made patently clear with the last 6 months. They do everything in their power, as the Americans, to defend Israel at the expense of their host countries. So. From a security structural point of view, there's going to be changes. We see already, Lilo, that Saudi Arabia is in talks with Pakistan and with Turkey, talking of the MECCA agreement, because they're beginning to realize that they need to diversify their security frameworks. We know the only country thus far, for obvious reasons, that is still very much supportive of the American-Israeli campaign is the UAE and, of course, Bahrain, because it's the host of the largest military presence. But they have been completely bombarded. I mean, again, Iran's strategy is brilliant, to be brutally honest. You know, America had thought that because they are very far, they can come with the aircraft carriers and the air power and bomb and dominate like they did in Iraq and in Afghanistan. And what they never contemplated was that they have so many military bases in the region that is in reach of Iran. Iran has devastated the United States. The damage from a financial point of view, besides the loss of life, is incalculable. Incalculable. And this is why it has been such a massive defeat. You know, the Iranians are shooting dummy drones. That doesn't even have any explosives. They're shooting dummy drones to these places, and then America spends $4 million to try and shoot down these dummy drones. And this is how Iran is depleting their arsenal. So, you know, the asymmetric warfare has completely changed. The world is taking note. And as you know, Sulaylo, there's now this popular refrain going around in the world that says, if you can't even open the Strait of Hormuz, how do you stand a chance against China?
1: And I think that's going to be an interesting one, the Strait of Hormuz, and how it has become quite a focal point of this war. You mentioned the midterms, excuse me, in the US. I want to expand on them, excuse me, a bit. Just how important are they going to be? Just looking at the way Americans have been reacting to this war and the actions of Donald Trump in the last couple of months.
8: Absolutely critical. Absolutely. All indications in terms of polling, etc., suggest that it is clear that Donald Trump, the Republicans are going to lose the House. The Democrats are going to win. There is still a bit of a question mark, albeit a very small question mark, on the Senate. But my prediction is that because of the lie of Donald Trump, the propaganda, because he lied about forever wars to become the president of the United States, the Hispanic communities, in terms of what he did with Venezuela and so forth, and also the ICE agencies and the border controls, very tough on immigrant communities in the United States. I think all those people that were fooled by Trump,

0: when it comes to foreign policy, there is very little difference between the Democrats and the Republicans.
1: Mm.
0: But I think this time around, the Democrats is acutely aware that there has been a sea change of attitude towards Israel, number one, especially amongst young voters. Hence, you have people like Mandani and other Muslims that are winning elections in certain states in the United States. So that's the first thing they cannot ignore. And secondly, they cannot ignore the fact that cost of living is high, inflation is high, people are having to do 2-3 jobs just to survive, and so forth. And so there cannot be an argument to continue war when the domestic situation is so bad.
1: Mm.
0: And so for those reasons, the Democrats are going to come in, they're going to impeach Trump, they're probably going to try and hex us to prison as well.
1: Mm.
0: And then they're going to have to change course and say, let's end this Ukraine thing, let's talk to the Iranians and get an end to it, and let's rein in Israel. Israel is also the same as the Europeans. Come November, there's a general election. Netanyahu's approval ratings is extremely low. All indications are that he's not going to be able to hold on to power. So he's also going to face his own criminal records that he has and criminal charges against him. So all in all, we're hoping that with these upcoming elections in various countries, that the new leadership of that will win is going to come with a complete change and stabilize the global economy. Albeit for a short, medium-term period.
1: Mm, mm. No, most definitely, Dr. Oscar van Heerden. Always a pleasure having you on the show, and hope we chat again soon. Thank you.
0: Always a pleasure.
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1: Welcome back. You're still tuning into News and Views on myself, Salilo Makwediri, with a very, very important conversation this morning. We'll be looking at migration patterns that we are seeing emerge here in South Africa and the United States of America. We all know about this Trump administration special permit, special migration program that they have for white Afrikaners specifically, or South Africans that feel like they're being persecuted because of their race. And the numbers seem to be surging, and the latest numbers point to a fact that almost 99% of migrants who are going or admitted into the United States of America in the first financial year, the first half of this year's financial year, are all coming from South Africa. And we're going to be analyzing all of that with a very, very good friend of the show, Professor Duva Naga from the Northwest University. Prof, good morning. Thank you so much for joining us. Always a pleasure having you on the show.
2: Good morning, Salilo. Nice talking to you again, and we have the conversation.
1: No, most definitely. And I want to jump right into it, Prof. The number itself, if you look at it specifically, it points to almost 99.9% of America's refugee admissions coming from one country alone. The country is South Africa. From your perspective, ever since the Trump administration announced that special program for South Africans, Afrikaners to be specific, do you think these are the results that we've been expecting, and what kind of story does it tell us of the special program and the relations between USA and South Africa?
2: Well, I have heard the figure of 99.7%. I'm finding it a bit difficult to believe that a country as big as the USA, with a relative small number of Afrikaners that were entering, we are talking about a few thousand, that this is making up 99%, but let's work with the figure as it is, and we say that is an accurate figure that we are talking about. We need to understand a number of things when it comes to U.S.-South African relations. The first thing is it deteriorates under the Trump administration to an almost lowest level since 1994. And it differs fundamentally from what we experienced under the Democratic Party government in the U.S. We think about the Obama government, and there were a few other governments, the Clinton administration, and so on. But what is also clear is that South Africa is also playing a political game, and that political game is anti-Israel, which is very, very close to the United States of America. And they are also aligning with countries like Iran, like Russia, China, North Korea, Cuba, and Venezuela before the American takeover. So they are seen from the Trump perspective as part of the opposition. That's the one side. The second side is that the Americans are also sensitive about a racial discrimination that is going on in South Africa. We are referring to the 140-plus racially defined legislation. And what is interesting about South Africa is that despite apartheid being left away many, many years ago, even before 1994, we still have race classification, even without the race classification of apartheid. If you apply for a job, you need to identify your race, your gender, and so on. So it's a reaction in this regard, and they want to promote the underdog in this regard. Now, you can argue on this on a moral ground, but that is the view of the United States of America, at the moment under the Trump administration with their specific view on the world and their related prioritization of national priorities.
1: I want to bring it back home because I think you made quite an interesting point, which I think many would like to debate and agree or disagree with you. The racial conversation, you know, since 1994 and what it has become in the country. The argument is the racial quotas that we have now are merely for restitution's sake. A bulk of the wealth and top positions in South Africa are still held by a white minority. And I'm thinking to myself, are the people that are leaving South Africa, the Afrikaners that are leaving South Africa on the special Trump administration program, the ones that really feel like they are being cut out of the economy, they feel like they are being targeted or discriminated against because of the color of their skin, or these are just people that are looking for better opportunities in the United States of America because economically South Africa has not been doing that great. I think we've seen other examples of migrants from Africa coming to South Africa. Some of them would even quote, you know, fear of persecution in their home countries. And South Africans will ask, but such and such country is relatively peaceful. There is no war. But they're just using that as simply a way to try and gain access to a country that they believe would offer greener pastures economically or for education's sake or, you know, for whatever reason outside of the one that has been quoted. What's your thought on that?
2: Well, I can argue on a number of levels. First, I'm going to start on a philosophical level. And I'm going to ask the question, is there something like an equal society in the world? And I believe you will find throughout history, throughout all current societies in the world, you will find elements of inequality. Even if you go to your thorough communist countries, you know who is the richest person in the world by estimation at the moment? It is not the capitalist. It is seen as Vladimir Putin and the political elite benefiting from communism. So you are just creating a political elite with benefits in one society, where in other societies you have a free market approach where you can basically define your own future and be the master of your own success or the master of your own disaster. And I think if we look at the South African context and we say, yes, we had apartheid, but now we are 30 years down the line of strong equity legislation, black economic empowerment, where we are at the moment. If you aren't 99% black representative, you cannot deal with the state in any way. If you are a white person, want to apply for a management job in South Africa, you are automatically being disqualified. So we are doing away with the principle of merit. And that is one of the important reasons why our economy is not growing. And that is why our economy for the past decade grew at a margin of below 1%. That's one of the reasons why we have an unemployment rate higher than 30%. And my take on the situation is we need to allow political freedom. We are too busy with social and political engineering. We have seen a history of centralized socialist experiments literally failing throughout the world. And if you look at, for example, the country many people are referring to, China, you will find that China is experiencing the development of a huge middle class at the moment, and that there's a lot of freedoms within the Chinese society and so on. So it is not a classical socialist experiment anymore. Their population has reached its high in 2021. It's now going down and so on. So there's a number of arguments, but at the core, and I think it's also part of the United Nations policies, you cannot have this form of empowerment policies forever. You need to have a clause that say this will come to an end at a certain time. And these are the court cases that Solidarity and other movements are now fighting on an international level. And they are winning these cases on basis of discrimination. And my take on it is that I am in favor of individual freedom. I am in favor of allowing people free opportunities and equal opportunities. But I'm also saying the opportunity and what you make of the opportunity is your responsibility. So we are talking here about fundamental differences in terms of life and worldview, how society should work, what should be your political rights, how should it be enforced, and so on.
1: You kickstarted this conversation by, I think, raising some very, very important points about the relationship between the United States of America and how the U.S. Almost feels antagonized by South Africa because of some of, shall I say, diplomatic choices that the country has taken over the years, BRICS being one of them, close proximity with China, with Iran, and I think the most notable one, you mentioned it also, the ICJ case against Israel. Can we completely discount the fact that this program can also or is also being used as a proxy to further sow divisions and some kind of instability within the country? It won't be new with the United States of America. They always seem to find a way to use a country's internal problems, internal issues, and blow them up to a point where it looks and feels like the country is not stable and cannot handle its own matters. Is it a possibility? Could this not be a genuine concern for white Afrikaners? Because, well, why not take people of other races? Why not take colored-speaking, African-speaking coloreds or blacks or anyone that also feels like they're being persecuted in South Africa? Could this be a proxy, an agenda that is being perpetuated by the United States of America? They saw an opportunity and grabbed it to have one over South Africa because of the things that we mentioned.
2: Okay, again, I would like to start from a theoretical point of view. It is true that states are not always and seldom operating on the so-called moral high ground. It is more true to argue that states are promoting their own self-interest. And that is the basis. And now we have seen a conflict between South Africa and the United States of America. The United States is very much against the racial discrimination in South Africa, the farm murders. And now they say, okay, as a reaction on what you are doing, we are going to react in a certain way. So it's part of a conflict that is developing between these states. To argue that this is promoting instability in South Africa, that may be the case to a certain extent, creating certain conflict on certain levels. But I must also warn again that South Africa as a society, even without the influences of the United States of America, is a very much unstable society. If we just look at the crime rates in South Africa, if we look at the number of illegal immigrants, the xenophobic tendencies, if we look at the number or the levels of corruption, nepotism, state capture in South Africa, the levels of political assassinations that were taken place throughout the number of decades, the number of what is coming out from the Makwanazi and other commissions, the Zondo Commission, basically indicating that South Africa qualifies to become a mafia state. And a mafia state is going against the principles of democracy. So in that sense, it will be in conflict with the United States of America. And I'm not going to justify this in one way or another. I'm just arguing that this is a conflict of interest between states. And at the moment, internationally, we are tending, and we are not yet there, but if things develop on certain lines, we are seeing an escalation of the war between the United States and Western countries on the one side, and on the other side, countries like Iran, like Russia, like China. We have recently seen the head of the Central Intelligence Agency of America going directly to Moscow to discuss crucial issues with them. And I think it has to do with a number of things, the possibility that Russia may use tactical nuclear arms against the Ukraine. They want their support in terms of Iran, don't giving Iran support, and so on. So the world is in conflict. The world is on a way to war. And the moment you enter that phase, things are becoming a lot more sensitive. Mm. And it's becoming more difficult to differentiate between what is right and what is wrong.
1: Mm. I think going to leave on that note, we have unfortunately run out of time. But Prof, always a pleasure having you on the show. I really, really appreciate it, and I hope we share again soon.
2: Thank you very much. Always a pleasure.
1: The following is a paid political advertisement by the Al Jamaa Political Party.
3: 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That is the Al Jamaa effect. 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
1: That was a paid political advertisement by the Al Jamaa Political Party.
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1: We're going to be switching gears now to an important conversation, an interesting development coming out of the White House. The Trump administration is turning up the pressure on Iran, it looks, not simply by sanctioning Iranian individuals and companies and Iran as a state, but they're warning other countries and businesses that continue trading with Tehran that they could face American penalties. These are called secondary sanctions from what I've gathered. And the U.S. has already targeted around 60 individuals, entities, and vessels that are linked to Iran, while warning countries to sever financial and commercial ties with Iran. Also, China, one of Iran's biggest trading partners, is now particularly important to watch. And we'll see how America, quote unquote, deals with that. But here's a bigger question, and I think it's going to be an interesting one. And I hope that our guest will be able to answer it for us. Can the USA actually isolate Iran without disruptions far beyond Iran's borders? And could this mean another, I don't know, disruption to global trade, to energy markets? And what does it mean for countries like South Africa that enjoy cordial diplomatic ties with Iran? We'll be speaking to political analyst and economist Dr. Dale McKinley, who's joining us via a virtual platform, to give us more insight on that and the term secondary sanctions. What does it mean? Dale, thank you so much for joining us. Really appreciate you giving us your time.
7: Yes, good morning, Salilo, and to your listeners and viewers. Always a pleasure.
1: No, pleasure's all ours. I want to kickstart this conversation with the term secondary sanctions. If you can just maybe unpack it for us, for people that aren't quite sure what it means. Are you able to explain it in simple terms and give us a bit more details on what America is actually threatening to do here?
7: Yeah, so the best way to understand secondary sanctions is to personalize it. So imagine that, for example, you have helped somebody steal something or to commit a crime, let's say. And the police, they'll go after the person who actually did the crime. But if they find out that you have helped or, let's say, harbored somebody or given them money, then you could be prosecuted as well. Even though you're not directly responsible for what happened, that would be a secondary responsibility. So if you apply that in terms of sanctions, what this really means is what the United States is doing is threatening all the countries that essentially help Iran, whether that's through oil imports, exports, through industrial manufactured goods, whatever, economic activity and trade. That would assist the Iranian government. They're going to say, basically, if you continue to do this, we're going to target you with sanctions. And then we can talk about that. There's many different kinds of sanctions that the United States uses, but those would be then employed on those people that are helping Iran. So it's not the primary target, it's the secondary target.
1: All of this, you know, I assume it's to further isolate Iran, but is it needed? Is it a measure that could isolate Iran more than it already is?
7: Well, isolation in terms of economics, obviously. So, look, it's clear that this move is a result of the United States being unable to militarily defeat Iran, essentially. You know, when this war started, when Israel brought the United States in, what did the United States say? What did Trump say? He said, first of all, we're going to overthrow the Iranian regime. That's the whole point, is to get rid of them. That hasn't happened. Then it was stop the nuclear program. Well, let's, you know, we don't know really what that is. And then it's to basically create where they can't support their proxies in the region, their supporters. And that hasn't happened either. So now he's turning to the economic side. So I don't know how much more isolation Iran can experience in this regard, but it's certainly going to put the noose a little bit tighter in terms of the Iranian economy, which is already in intensive care. I mean, this country has gone through a whole range of things in the last few months. And we don't know the extent of that, but we do know that prices are going through the roof in Tehran, that the Iranian currency has nosedived. So life is not good for the majority of people, and this is going to make it worse. For the majority, it's not really, my sense is, it's not really going to affect the elites. It's not going to affect those that are in power. It's going to affect mostly ordinary people.
1: It's always the case with things like this. I want to look at China because they are one of Iran's major trading partners. What could this mean for them? How significant would it be if the U.S. actually imposed secondary sanctions on major Chinese companies or some of their financial institutions?
7: Yeah, well, the big one is oil. China is the biggest importer of Iranian oil by far. I think China took almost 70% of Iranian exports of oil for themselves. So that's the big thing with China. It's not so much the other economic trade. And if the United States targets China and says, okay, well, if you continue to receive Iranian oil, we're going to now put these sanctions onto you. Well, they're going to risk starting a trade war, another trade war with China. That's a different story. Because China has its own weapons. China can hit back to the United States on a whole range of fronts. It's not some small country that doesn't really have much economic power. So, yes, it could impact the Chinese, but it could also very seriously impact the United States as well. So this is a dangerous game when the United States threatens these things. And then with countries like China, who can basically play the same game with the United States as opposed to other countries where the United States can act more as a bully.
1: And could this be one of those measures compounded into, you know, everything else that the United States of America and this administration have introduced or spoken about in the last couple of years, ultimately accelerate the creation of alternative financial and trading systems that could potentially operate outside the U.S. dollar and the control of America?
7: Yeah, that's a long-term prospect. I don't think we're going to see that in the short term because that requires cooperation amongst those countries. And so let's take BRICS, for example. Now, BRICS has been talking about this alternative currency denomination and other currencies other than the U.S. dollar to set up its own financial institutions and everything else. It hasn't happened. And that's been going on for 10 years. And the reason why is because BRICS countries themselves aren't able to come to the table. So India has different, you know, it has its own tensions with China and Brazil and the rest of it. So while I think there's a good talk on that front, the reality is that, yes, it could push things further in that direction. But the probabilities of creating this alternative architecture really are not about the United States per se. It's about whether the countries in BRICS and the countries in the global south can overcome their own differences and their own national sort of perspectives and interests and push this kind of agenda. I doubt that's going to be happening anytime soon.
1: Speaking of BRICS, maybe we can bring it a bit closer to home for South Africa. What does it mean for us? Are they, you know, companies, businesses doing business with Iran and could these secondary sanctions affect them? And then just how much of a trading partner is Iran to South Africa? Are we ultimately also going to be at, you know, the barrel of this gun?
7: Well, Iran's not a huge economic partner of South Africa. I think we have closer diplomatic and political relations with the present government than we do in economic trade. There are some. We do rely somewhat on some of the oil products, not as large as many other countries in our continent or in the global south. But I think our importation, particularly refined petroleum and diesel, is a little bit more exposed on that front. But if you remember, that one of the biggest investments in Iran was MTN over the last 10 or 15, and they've just basically pulled out. So our exposure in directly to Iran is not great. But I think what the more as we've seen with Donald Trump and his approach to South Africa, if they feel South Africa is helping Iran in any way, whether or not that's economically or politically or protecting, then they could target us again. You saw what he just did with Canada and slapping 50% tariffs again on Canadian, and that's their northern neighbor. So that's the problem with Trump. He's totally unpredictable. You don't know what is going to really happen. But the bottom line is that South Africa is going to have to tread a little bit of a middle road here because it's in our context, we don't have a very strong economy. Mm. We don't have a lot of tools to fight back.
1: Yeah. Mm. Very interesting. Dr. Dale McKinley, political analyst and economist. Always a pleasure. Thank you so much.
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9: The recital of Surah Yasin has been brought to you by an anonymous sponsor of Mahekeng for the Isale Thawab of his late parents, Nabi Sallallahu Alaihi Wasallam, and all marhumin.
8: أعوذ بالله من الشيطان الرجيم بسم الله الرحمن الرحيم.

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4: Tuned in to News and Views with myself, Salilo Makudiera. And we're going to be turning our attention now to a story that is much closer to home and, frankly, a very concerning one. We look at Recha Park Secondary School out in Boksburg in the East Rand. I think this is a very, very important conversation, especially because we're heading to the local government elections. Get this, more than 2,000 learners are reportedly dealing with limited access to drinking water and a shortage of functioning toilets at a school. There are also allegations and reports, and this is from the students directly, that they've resorted to drinking from fire hydrants because there's simply no water coming out of the taps. The school's governing body says it has been fixing damaged facilities and has escalated the matter to the provincial education department, which would be Gauteng. But I want to look at the crisis when it comes to the state of our schools, especially here in Gauteng, because, well, this is where I am and this is what I'm exposed to. How bad is it, and why is it taking so long, if there is any effort to try and fix our schools? These are spaces that you would expect that there should be a first response. You know, when a school calls and says, hey, we have problems with leaking toilets or water, it shouldn't take any amount of time before it is sorted out, because this is a school. It's a place of learning for young students who shouldn't have to worry about whether or not there's water coming out of the taps, and their function as students and as learners shouldn't be disturbed in any shape or form. So we're going to be asking that question. What's wrong here, and how does a school get to a point where learners are struggling to access something as basic as clean drinking water? Is this a reflection, a microcosmic of a wider, bigger problem in our communities? And we're going to be speaking to Matakanye, who's a general secretary of the National Association of School Governing Bodies. He's come out very, very quite strong with regards to the story, and he's joining us via telephone. And Dr. Matakanye, thank you so much for joining us. Welcome to the show. It's always a pleasure.
5: Slido, good morning. Good morning, and all your listeners to Salam.
4: No, thank you so much. I want to start with the basics. From what you've gathered, just how serious is the situation out at Recha Park Secondary School right now?
5: Man, the situation is terribly very sensitive and highly unacceptable. In the sense that, as you have already stated, that over 2,000 children do not have the proper facility to answer to the nature. More than 2,000 children out of that number, they are using 25 toilets. And those 25 toilets, only 7 of them are working. Just imagine what will be happening, and it's for months. I mean, so it shows that now for all those months, and there have been no school, you know, because nature calls at any time, and it does not count how many people should it call. It just calls, and at one stage it can just call 50 or more than 50, and all those, and they have to go to the very same facility. Just imagine how situation is. It's very, very, very unhealthy and inhuman. Because when that nature called, then you must quickly answer. And you find that now there are people there who are also answering the nature. And where do you do that? You can't do it. So It's a very, very, very, very serious situation. But I want to call upon the school governing body, firstly, that it is very, very much unacceptable. They cannot come in the public and say the children are breaking the toilet and all those things. They cannot do that. They cannot come and tell us that. The governing body are responsible. It's responsible to formulate a code of conduct for learners. What is it that they have done? Is this those learners are breaking those facilities? What have they done? They must come in public and tell us that this is what we have been doing following the policy that we have in the school. So if there for me, there is no school governing body. If there is a school governing body in that, then there is no policy. There is no law in that school. Now, that's the problem that we're having. But we know that now, if the school governing body is not there, somebody in the school must have taken the roles and responsibility of the school governing body. He or she is a school governing body. Whereas the school governing is made up of men and women. And somebody, himself or herself, is a school governing body. He signs, checks, he turns what he strategy and all those things. It does that. So this is the sign. Now, we are saying, where is the Department of Education? Because the Department of Education is monitoring schools. They monitor the schools through the IDSOs. Where are the IDSOs that will come and inform the department or inform us and say, help us? Your members are really sleeping on the job. Come and help us. So it means those people, they're just stealing the money that the state is paying them, that the parents are paying them. They steal it because they're supposed to have been working for that money. Particularly when it comes to the Department of Education, there are those staff that go to schools, directors, circuit managers, IGSOs, where are they? What are they being paid for? They are paid to look for whether there is education, just learning and teaching in school, let alone quality education, just learning and teaching. So it means that our children are just going. And the reason why these children really turn schools into markets, turn schools into something else, is because of this. In Alexander, the MEC went into one school, and she came up with lot of things that supposed not to be there: weapons of war, drugs, gaha, all these things that supposed not to go into the school. So it means that now, if then the school, these children will do this, and in turn we can blame these children for nothing. We don't blame them. The problem is us, the adults, who are supposed to be selling these children. So it's very, very, very, very, very, very unacceptable. You can't accept this type of situation where people are just going to earn money and play around with our children.
4: One last question before I let you go, Ntate Mataganye. How do you respond to those that say, well, this is only but a microcosmic of what we're seeing all across the country? There's a deep service delivery issues, not only in schools, but in our wider communities. And schools won't be exempted to what we're seeing unfold in the rest of society. And there's essentially nothing that the SGB can do, because probably when they go to their homes, there's no water coming out of the taps.
5: Of course, it is. Yes, as you have first characterized it, the microcosm of what is really happening in the country. It is true. But why are we keeping quiet? We can't say because these things are happening in the township, that are happening all over South Africa, and keep quiet. We must make noise. We must seek help. We must scream out there and say, we want help in this school. This is what is happening, so that the department must quickly go to the schools and help and do that. And if this, when they scream, the department does not go there, then we must make a department to account. But don't keep out. Yes, of course. These things are happening in the township. These things are happening, particularly the township, particularly the rural, the deep rural, the working class schools. This thing does not work. It's not a problem. There's quality education in the wealthy schools.
4: Mm.
5: But these things are happening in the poorest of the poor schools. These things are happening there. When you don't, I mean, if it's a wealthy school, if the department does as it does with us, then they just have a borehole in the school.
4: Mm.
5: Or they just call somebody to come and build first-class toilets in the school and all those things and connect them to the borehole. And they get out of that. But what about us? What about us, the poorest of the poor?
4: Mm.
5: And we have been called that now. Education is a right, and the so-called, people who are supposed to be exercising the right, they're quiet when things are happening in schools. They are very quiet.
4: Mm. Very, very.
5: They're supposed to be going there and make us to make noise.
4: Mm. Mm. No, Dr. Matakane, you're going to leave on that note. Thank you so much for joining us. People are keeping quiet, and I think that's the most concerning part, especially the SGB. I really appreciate it.
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4: Welcome back. You're still tuned into News and Views with me, Salai Lomakhwidiri. And we're going to be moving now to a debate, a conversation that affects some of the most vulnerable people in South Africa. The question is, should artificial intelligence have any say in who qualifies for a social grant? Yes, you heard me. Correctly and clearly, should AI have any say on whether or not you qualify for a social grant? This is as government increasingly digitizes public services. There are concerns that are being raised about automated systems essentially making decisions that can have very, very real consequences for people who depend on the state for basic support. Now, the question is not simply whether AI can make decisions faster. It is, who's accountable when that decision is wrong? Because if there's one thing that we've learned about AI is it can get a lot of things wrong. And joining us now is Temoho Mosibula, media coordinator at hashtag Pay the Grants. He'll be having this conversation with us. Temoho, thank you so thank you so much for joining us. Welcome to the show. Really appreciate it.
8: All right. Thank you for having me. I'm glad to be on the show. And I think this is a very important conversation to have. And I'm glad that you set the premise for the conversation. So, yes, thank you for having me and greetings to your listeners.
4: No, thank you for joining us. And now I want to jump right into it. The central concern here, why shouldn't AI be involved in deciding who receives a social grant? It has become an integral part of our lives. It is being introduced in almost every aspect, whether it's education, it's health, it's the fourth industrial revolution. Everyone is talking about artificial intelligence. It is the new thing. Why should grants be exempted? I mean, it feels and looks like it's the most efficient way that us as humans can expand our reach and our capabilities.
8: Yes. Yes, I think those sentiments sort of make sense until it is like evaluation time. So for instance, AI, like any other system, is tied to data, which is gathered from already systems that already have or gathered data, which is already biased to a sense. So AI doesn't generate new information and doesn't make its own advances. It rather relies on data that is fed into it. So I think for that very aspect, it makes it inherently biased because, as we know, the current data and the current society, the way it's set up on its own, is already biased. There's already racism. There's a variety of differences that is then applied to then our systems, which is only going to reflect our society and it's not going to make anything better to a sense the way it is like sold to us or it's made to be seen, because our economy is very unequal and I mean all over the world to that sense, and the systems that have been put in place are known not to be effective, especially the current government systems and economic systems are currently failing us with unemployment soaring sky high. So to take the data or the existing data that we have and then sort of putting it into an automation to expect better results, I think it's rather not a problem solver, but it's rather counter solving. Yeah.
4: I want to come to, you know, the specifics here. This conversation obviously arises from the fact that SASA itself is now starting to introduce artificial intelligence and a lot of digitization in their systems. What exactly, as, you know, hashtag pay the grants, have you looked at and thought, well, automation shouldn't be used in this aspect, and it may exclude a lot of very, very vulnerable South Africans in receiving social grants in the near future?
8: Correct. Thank you for that question. I think it's very important because it's like these systems don't actually realize what's happening on the ground. For instance, when these decisions are being made, are women who are experiencing these situations included in the decision making? You know, are other marginalized groups, Black people specifically living in townships, are they included in these automation system, and are they like inquired on what works for them best? Because it seems to be like a top down, especially with AI and other like prevailing systems that perpetuate this inequality. They're sort of like top to down. It's like an assumption. And I think these, it also links to the invasive questions that they ask in the application system in order to check who qualifies. Mm. And you have to like in a sense, say you are poor in order to qualify for this grant, and misusing the database, like linking it with other like systems like banks, and you know, so this automation overall is not inclusive on its own because it's already set up in like a corporate way that is not ground level base where people can have say, especially women, black, who live in townships, who have to face these consequences and who have to live off 370 for a month, which is equal to, I don't know, 12 rand a day, which won't get you anything in our current economy.
4: How do you respond then to SASSA that are saying, you know, we are introducing these systems to try and protect the very same people that you're also advocating for, because there's a lot you know that goes into an application. Some applications, as we've seen, are duplicated, some are false. There's been I think employees from SASSA itself that have been arrested previously because of the fraud and the maladministration that they commit within the organization, and introducing artificial intelligence as a measure is essentially trying to mitigate that.
8: Correct. So that alludes to one of the points that we made in the court case of the online only application, whereas the other grants, you can actually walk into SASSA offices and apply and actually present your documents, whether if you need to verify, for example, maybe you change your phone numbers, maybe your surname has changed, then you're able to walk in if you don't have access to a smart device or internet the whole time. But with these SRD grants, that is not the case. It's only online applications. And they're actually appealing this, you know, and actually trying to sustain the system that is not working. But on the other hand, people are trying to verify their systems. There's a lot of Facebook accounts on, there's a lot of accounts on Facebook who are claiming to be helping these people, but rather it's fraudulent act trying to attain the application of that person. And then that person cannot like try to appeal that because they don't have the walk-in option. They can only try and appeal online, which is the online application. Your phone number is tied to the application that is already embezzled or already compromised because of you cannot present new evidence, for example. The appeal doesn't allow you to present new evidence, so they would decline you for the reason that they declined your application for on your appeal, which is totally unfair. And I think this very system should allow in person, and the educational systems which like only focus on like lower cognitive skills like studying and getting a job, we should introduce like higher cognitive skill, because now AI is being integrated in our lives at a very rapid pace and people need time to understand what is being introduced to them. And I don't think our government is doing enough initiative. But
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1: Bismillah ar-Rahman ar-Rahim. Assalamu alaikum. This is News and Views with me, Julie Ali, and I do invite you to keep me company over the next 2 hours when we bring you stories from all over the world. And right now we're crossing over to the DRC, and we will be talking with Raphael Bahebwa. He's a member of the Congolese Solidarity Campaign, and we are going to be looking at the story around former Democratic Republic of Congo President Joseph Kabila is challenging U.S. sanctions against him in a Washington court. Kabila is seeking to have his name removed from a U.S. Treasury blacklist, arguing that the sanctions imposed in April were based on unsubstantiated allegations. So welcome and a very good morning to you, Raphael Bahebwa, member of the Congolese Solidarity Campaign. And of course, this is an important story. I'm kind of wondering what is the whisperings on the ground in the DRC regarding this matter? And do you believe that the U.S. Treasury is being probably unfair and blacklisting someone who probably is not guilty of these supposed offenses? Welcome. Good morning.
2: Good morning. Thank you so much for welcoming me on your show this morning. And good morning to all viewers. Yeah, my name, I'm Raphael Bahebwa. I'm currently president of Congolese Solidarity Campaign. Thank you for this opportunity. Kabila is fighting for his name to be removed on the sanction. But the background of the story, because every time when I'm entering your studio, I just want to give background according to our understanding as a Congolese Solidarity Campaign, as a Congolese nationality, even though we are in diaspora. My point will be that I'm sorry, because criminals, they cannot make law to work. They are the one who's doing what they want to do. And by saying that Kabila go to them running by his name to be taken on the out of sanction, I think the ground question will be why Kabila was sanctioned with America. Is it America which is ruling Congo? And then remember the profile of Joseph, whereby Congolese up to now we not agree that that guy was a Congolese. He was a made guy. He was brought to presidentially of Congo since 2001 up to 2018, after assassination of Laurent Kabila, the one who was our president and who assassinated Kabila to put Joseph on the power. And then when Joseph was on the power, how many genocide went through Congo? Who was benefiting behind genocide? And I think the way I'm saying, America is a superpower country, but they are the one who's trying to bring chaos across the globe, speaking about sanctioning, speaking about we want to put you superpower as well, and so on and so forth. They are the one who's behind all the atrocity in DRC. We've been saying this, and we are not really afraid of anything, because those who have already been assassinated in Congo, genocide which is in Congo over 30 years now, they are the one who making it. And on my saying, they're using a person. After using him, they can say, no, we give him sanction and this on and this forth. But on Congolese side, we are pulling out tears, and we are not even interested on claiming Kabila. What they are the one who put him there. It's easy for them also to take him out, because he was saving them. I think that is my saying this morning.
1: Okay, very important points you have made there. So let's look at the accusations

0: against Joseph Kabila, they are suggesting that he financed and provided political support to the Rwandan-backed M23 rebel movement, which has seized large parts of eastern Congo last year. That's the one question. The other is, you spoke about Laurent Kabila, and you're now speaking about Joseph Kabila, suggesting that they are not Congolese. They are actually Rwandans that have been placed by the U.S. government to obviously do the bidding of the U.S. in the Congo and to create all of this instability. So what's the relationship then between Lauren and Joseph? They both then would be guilty of the same crimes, would they not?
1: Yes. No, by saying that, we know that Laurent Kabila, the president who was assassinated, who took over Mobutu, he was a really genuine Congolese, and he was a fighter. He was fighting for Congo to be free. And then when he get to power, according to Achieve, which we know, according to what Kabila went through, he was starting to fight to rebuild the Congo when he gets to the power, even though he was brought with the Rwandese through the conspiracy of what they were having, which was maneuvering with America and the United Kingdom and this France, this other superpower country. But Kabila couldn't want to save these capitalists. And then he just decided to say, no, he has to save his country. But through agreement which they made, I think he couldn't respect it to the point where Kabila was assassinated. And then when Kabila was assassinated, they just put Joseph, giving his name Joseph. But this guy is Kanambe. He's a son of Kanambe, the one who was a Tutsi who was fighting with Kabila.
0: Okay, Raphael, can I just come in here, Raphael? So Joseph and Lauren are not related. Because they share the same surname, I thought there was a connection there, possibly brothers or father and son. But they're not related at all.
1: No, Congolese we say not at all. Joseph, he has his own name. He has his own family. But what Congolese knows from our history, Joseph was groomed up with Laurent Kabila because Kanambe was father of Joseph, according to what Congolese knows. And then Kanambe was one of the military on the Kabila resistance against Mobutu. And then when Kanambe passed away, Kabila was like, let me grow up this child because he was a son of my...
0: Sorry about that. Can I ask you to put your phone on silent, please? It's coming through quite loudly on this side and it's drowning out your voice. If you can just put it... Oh, you can't because you're talking to me. Okay. Let us just go for a quick ad break and we'll come back to you. Perhaps in that time, you can sort out the problem with the phone because it is ringing and it's creating your voice to be drowned out. 11 after 8 o'clock, this is News and Views on Salaam Media. We're going to give Raphael Bahebwa a little time to sort out the telephone issue and we'll get back to him to talk with him for a further 5 minutes at least. Please stay with us.
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0: We are still talking with our guest in the Congo, and that is you, Raphael Bahebwa. We'll go into our final question as our next guest is on standby already. Let's ask the all-important question, Raphael, and that is, we understand that Kabila is facing legal action in the Congo. A military court has sentenced him to death in absentia on treason and other charges linked to his alleged role in the M23 conflict. And the legal challenge comes despite a peace agreement between Kinshasa and Kigali. But of course, we do know that violence continues in Eastern Congo, with both sides accusing each other of violating the deal. If you could please respond to those two very important points before we wrap up.
1: No, thank you so much. Can you hear me?
0: Well, loud and clear. Thank you. Please go ahead.
1: Thank you. What I'm trying to say, my sister, is just war which is in Congo was cooked in America, was cooked in conjunction with the United Kingdom, was cooked with France, because even now they are the one who are looting Colton in North and South Kivu. So whatsoever you see about Kagame, you see about Joseph Kabila, they are just there, but they are trying to maneuver what is happening in DRC, and they don't care about genocide, which is happening there, because they need resources. So when you speak about Rwanda, it's not only Rwanda, it's Uganda, it's Kenya, it's Somalia, they are all together fighting to just take over North and South Kivu part. So whatsoever Kagame says the one who's controlling, because he's the one who's putting there. Even the current president of DRC, all of them, they are just their people. So in Congo, we have a problem, because after assassination of Lumumba, after assassination of Laurent Kabila, they're trying to put their proxies there to lead on their interest, because this is what we are trying to say clear and loudly. But we are in the struggle by saying that one day Congo will be free. But those things for Kagame and Kabila, those are just names which they putting in by, so that they accomplish what they want.
0: Okay, so I do understand you loudly and clearly. What you are suggesting is that these people are puppets of the West. They've been placed there by like you said, America, France, and the UK and other Western powers. And you, as a member of the Congolese Solidarity Campaign, fighting very hard with people, like-minded people, to rid your country of all of the corruption and Western powers trying to take control of all of your precious metals and materials there. Thank you indeed for being with us. Till the next time, as always, go well and keep fighting the good fight. God bless.
1: Thank you. We are together. God bless.

0: presenter here at Salaam Media. And I'd like to first and foremost welcome everyone here today. It's great to see so many familiar faces. The team came up with this really wonderful, I think, day of dialogue as a way to kickstart our elections broadcasting campaign leading up to the local government elections. And we thought no better way to start than here at home in Robertsham, where Salaam Media is. And I must say, we really appreciate each and every one of you coming out this evening. I think the relationship that we have with the community has been a really fruitful one over the last couple of years. Every time we pick up the phone and we call, you guys are always there. And I think tonight's dialogue will be one of those that we'll be looking at with very, very proud eyes and hoping that it'll be a really, really fruitful one. So yeah, I won't be long. I'll hand you over to Ahmed Kaji here. He's a colleague of ours. He hosts Local Matters with Ahmed Kaji. It's our show specifically dedicated to local government elections. So we're going to be seeing a few of you here again for one-on-one in conversations and interviews. I want to introduce him. His CV is very long. It's like the Madlanga Commission opening statement. So I'll let him introduce himself. But otherwise, thank you everyone for coming out. And I hope we have a really fruitful engagement. Yeah.
1: Perfect. Thanks very much. Perfect. Thanks very much for the, I guess, different welcome that I normally would get. I really do appreciate it. And yeah, good evening and assalamu alaikum wa rahmatullahi wa barakatuh to everyone over here. We really do appreciate you taking your time. It's a Tuesday evening. It can get a bit busy on weekday evenings. So yeah, taking your time out on this evening to come and engage in some robust discussions, we really do appreciate it. This is part of our town halls and one of many that we will be having between now and the 4th of November. A bit about myself, I've been with the Salaam Media family for a good few years now. We've been part of their multimedia and digital team, as well as running the Local Matters show, which happens on Tuesday evenings between 7 p.m. and 9 p.m. So we thought, instead of doing our show downstairs from our studio, let's bring people from the community together, bring you here to ask questions to some of your local representatives, to some of your councillor candidates, to ask them questions directly, as much as we can do that as your medium in the form of our studios. It's always great to kind of have you on the ground to ask those questions directly to the councillors and see them also speak to their counterparts as well. It's always important for them to also engage with each other, and in that way you can make an informed decision come the 4th of November. In many ways, that was the initiative and the main objective of having a show dedicated to the local government elections, and one of the main reasons for having a day like this is to ensure that you can make an informed decision come the 4th of November. That's for everyone over here today and for everyone else who may be listening and watching at home as well. So that is in essence the program for this evening and the reason why we have been doing this program as well. In terms of the format for this evening, we'll be going now ideally as tight as possible between now and 9 p.m. and potentially just over, given that we have started a bit later as well. Each candidate will be coming to the platform individually. They will be given the same core questions in each round. This just allows us to be fair to each candidate as well. So you will be all getting the same questions. And if there happens to be any follow-ups, we'll take it from there as well. If candidates could keep their answers between 90 seconds to 2 minutes, we do have Puti over here who will be giving you a small bell. When you hear the first one, it means 90 seconds has passed, and then it kind of just gives you an indication that you have about 30 seconds or so left to please wrap up your thought, and there will be a second ring once we pass the 2 second mark. I hope that works perfectly for you, and we will be having a great discussion from there as well. Like I say, we will be asking brief follow-up questions should an allegation be made. At certain times, if there happens to be an allegation made, there will still be a right of reply afforded to you. So just important to know from your side, it's not going to be, you know, ideally weak if, and I guess as much as we mention the word allegations, if we can keep it as, you know, as personal and as, I guess, as kind-hearted as possible, that would be great. We are tackling issues rather than people, and it's for the betterment of everyone over here and for the betterment of the community. That is the main reason that we are here. So it's not necessarily a case of attacking each other, but attacking some of the problems we are facing and then finding the solutions, both individually and what you can do for the community who happens to be here, and I guess explaining to them why they should put an X next to your name come the 4th of November. So in terms of round one, we will be looking at three rounds between now and 8 o'clock. The first round will be on leadership and accountability. Each candidate will be coming up and ask those specific questions. We'll then be followed up by service delivery and infrastructure. That'll be the second round. And then in our third round, it will be safety and community priorities. That's in essence the questions that will be coming through from me as your mediator, which we have put together for you to get a bit of an informed idea of what their policies are. And then followed by that, between probably around 10 past 8, quarter past 8, until the time we wrap up the program, it will be questions and answers. In terms of that, we'd like for you to please keep your questions between 30 seconds and 45 seconds long, and to rather ask questions compared to mentioning specific statements. We'd really appreciate that as well. But I'll take you through that format once we enter that after we finish the third, once we finish the three rounds as well. So yes, thank you very much for your time this evening. We really do appreciate it. And I guess let's get the program underway. Before we do that, let me just introduce you to your candidates who are in front of you. To my left immediately is your current ward councillor, Mr. Scott McGregor. Oh, God. Sincerely, my apologies for that. So yes, your Scott McGregor is the DA ward councillor in this area. This is the DA candidate councillor for Ward 55, followed by Dudu Mhlalo Tsuta. She is from the African National Congress. Nicole Lochenberg is from Al Jamaa Party. And then Wandile Zondo from Action SA. He'll be joining us a bit later on. There is a few logistic issues, but he will be here, God willing, by the time his response and questions will come about as well. So I guess the first person we'd like to bring up is Nicole Lochenberg from the Al Jamaa Party for the first three questions. That'll be followed by the Democratic Alliance, the ANC, and then Wandile once he gets through here as the final candidate as well. Nicole, thanks very much. So Nicole, I guess the first thing, 2 minutes in, or at least your first two-minute statement, why should the residents of Robertsham in Ward 55 be voting for you?
2: Salam, good evening. So I want to say, as the incoming ward councillor, I can show tangible results on the ground of what I've done. In terms of measurable, we have been involved in animal rescue for many years. I work with Lynn Mayer Community Animal Rescue. We do the Yellow Mountain Settlement. We've done a lot of sterilization and vaccinations there, which have cost up to 70,000-80,000 rand, and we do just donations, purely work on donations. From a humanitarian perspective, we have been trying our best to bridge the gap between the Yellow Mountain as well as the residents in Robertsham, because we all have this disconnected view. None of us understand what's going on because it's all kept in secret, but the transparent truth, what needs to come out for in order for us to have transparency, in order for us to fix it. We cannot hide the problems anymore because it's becoming systematic issues that are breaking down our community. They're breaking down our community in terms of crime, in terms of also the homelessness, because there's no homeless shelters anymore. You know, there's a lot of things, and it doesn't just affect Robertsham, it affects the wider. So for me, I work on the ground, I try and find out what the issues are, and I go out of my way to ensure transparency. And I've always promised that from the start, no matter what. So I will keep my word to that, no matter what happens. We all need transparency in our community. We all need to know what's going on. It affects our health, it affects our safety, it affects the values of our properties. And when we're doing things in silos, it becomes a huge problem, and then we are left vulnerable.
1: Thank you very much for that. I hope you got some insight into the first comments from Nicole as well. I guess, Nicole, what do you believe then is the single biggest problem facing Robertsham right now, and what would you do differently to address it?
2: So the question is not what is the biggest problem. What problem isn't plaguing Robertsham right now? We have a water crisis. We have electricity crisis. We have animal welfare crisis. We don't have any parties in the country who actually advocate for welfare, unless there's stories of them, you know, with animals dying on farms. We need to take care of our community in all those aspects, because it's only those pillars that are going to keep us safe. So for me, we have every issue we can think of. We you know, and it's a list, but we need to start tackling them one by one, because we can't, every time we patch it up and walk away, it just gets worse. Just like the maintenance of our pipes. That's why, you know, there's so many leaks. I can tell you, I've walked from South Hills to the Glen just to see how many pipes have been leaking. There's 9 leaking fire hydrants. There's 9 leaks. and nobody who's has have they been reported, that's also lowering up our pressure. So these are questions we need to start asking, and we need to start working at it. Instead of keeping the people accountable, they need to do it. Why don't we all form together in community and we start asking these questions together? So I think that answers that one for now.
1: So speaking about, many people normally would go to, when they have an issue, they normally would report it. So then the question is that when residents normally would report a municipal problem and nothing happens, what do you think you would personally then do to ensure that that changes or to ensure that that matter is resolved?
2: So I believe that communication with the people on the ground is the most important thing. We cannot become ward councillors that copy and paste. We cannot become ward councillors far removed from the community, because the community is, we are the bridge. A ward councillor is the bridge between the community and the municipality. And if that bridge is broken and the people don't trust you, there's no communication, then it's going to break down. And we need transparency, accountability, and communication. It's the most important thing. Because your people, the dialogue is what's going to help fix the situation, you know? And also, I would escalate it. I would make sure it gets escalated and I would sit on it until it happens. You know, we also need a faster turnaround time. But that also goes back to what relationships do the ward councillors have with the municipalities, with water, with electricity? Because if we have breakdown there and we're not communicating with them, how do we fix it? So it's communication and transparency.
1: Do you then believe that you would be able to maintain those relationships or develop those relationships with the utilities more often than not when it comes to electricity, water and other infrastructure maintenance? What would you do? How would you ensure that that communication takes place?
2: Well, I would go and start forming relationships on the ground and understand what their issues are. You know, I understand that there's issues where we don't know what the water is, but then let's change the mode of how we ask for things in order to assess it ourselves. As opposed to asking for things we can't get and where the pipes are, let's start asking the questions, why do the drains and the gutters only get cleaned twice a year? So why? Because now the stormwater drains are all clogged. So what's happening for the rest of the year? Those all open up new questions. So we need to start building relationships and understanding from the ground up what the problems are. Walk the streets, actually be visible to your community.
1: Right, and your... And speaking into the final question, we also need to head through to the other candidates as well. What are the three biggest commitments you are prepared to make right now to the residents over here, and how will residents be able to hold you accountable for delivering them?
2: So I've always based my, I'm an activist at heart, and I've been doing this in the community for the last 4 or 5 years and in Robertsham for the last 2 years, especially within the Yellow Mountain settlement. And for me, it's about how we build relationships, how we listen to our people, and I would work on all of it. If I have to go to Rand Water and demand the reference numbers, you know, we'll do that. But I am going to be somebody who is, I'm always out in the public. I'm there, I'm on the road, I walk to Southdale. People see me and I'm visible. I know the recyclers, I understand the recycling business, how they only get 70 cents per kg. You know, we need to understand why they are where they are and what the situation is in order to help fix it. Because we just look at these issues and we don't look at them and start working on them. No, we need to start looking at things and working.
1: Nicole, thank you very much. Thank you. I'm going to ask you to grab back to your seat. We are passed over 3 questions. I hope that gave you enough insight into what the views are of the LGMR party. Nicole, thank you very much. We'll be coming back to you in a short while as well. The same questions will now be presented through to the Democratic Alliance. Mr. Scott McGregor, I'm going to bring the mic through to you, and we can continue that discussion as well.
3: Good evening, and also the viewers on YouTube. With my candidacy that has been going through a vigorous toll and vigorous challenges to go through to get to become a candidate, I've always been an activist for more than 15 years within the community. I've served on the ward committee with the councillor of the ward in 2 different portfolios for the last 10 years. We also, for me to always assist the candidates, that also to assist people with their faults, their issues, their ills within the ward, which I've experienced over the last 10 years. So now I've got the opportunity now to stand to the next level, to move forward, to become the councillor, to have more opportunities, and the next level to work for the communities of the Ward 55. I've also been part of a lot of sporting within the ward. I've also been involved in growing the sport within the city. Also, I've been involved in a lot of small charities, NGOs within within the city and also within the ward. Also served on many sporting fraternities. So I've also got a lot of background on how government works and also how local government works. So with me fighting for the residents, I'm only going to give my best. I'm going to give all I've got to fight to make sure things get done at the best ability that I can for Ward 55. I've also worked a lot with the councillors within the area, so we do know how the facilities are operating through COJ and how they do work. So we going forward, I would prefer to make sure that I work for you.
1: Thank you very much, Scott. Really do appreciate it. Perfect. I'm going to run through the same questions that we had for Nicole in the interest of fairness. What do you believe is the single biggest problem facing Robertsham right now, and what would you do differently to address it?
3: There are a lot of problems at the moment in Robertsham, but unfortunately our biggest one is our water. Water is dependable on a lot of people. We need water. Electricity is also a problem, but our water is the main issue which we have been driving. We've had various committees, subcommittees, which residents have been on to find out exactly the solutions that we can get from Joburg Water. But we're not getting any joy from the city, as our administration at the moment is not willing to work with residents. We also, at the moment, we have the major ills are in our ward, which is the driving of substance abuse, GBVH, but water will always be the most, how can you say, the most vulnerable to everybody, and electricity. But Robertsham does need a new insight, new technical ideas on how to get water on a permanent basis from Crown Gardens, because hey, that's where it gets affected. And it's not just Crown Gardens, it's all the other water towers, that water that comes from. And as we know, Ward 55 is supplied by two water towers, which is Forest Hill and also Crown Gardens.
1: Thank you very much. We'll address the water question, a follow-up with that in our next point as well. But when residents report a municipal problem and nothing happens, which I think isn't just an issue which perhaps residents of Robertsham face, it may be something that may be felt across Gauteng as well. What will you do personally then to ensure that that matter is addressed?
3: Well, to build stronger relationships with our providers, that's at COJ, that's Joburg Water, City Power, your parks, to build better relationships with them, to build up so that you have a personal, also not a personal relationship, but you have a relationship, a working relationship with them, so that we can make sure that the faults, when we do go to them and visit them, we are not getting thrown out or anything else. So yes, it's more relationship with your COJ, also with your residents. We've got to work together with your residents. We've got to build your residents to support the councillor and to make sure that we get the various entities to be fixed.
1: Speaking to the commitments that you would potentially make as well, do you have three specific commitments that you could make to the residents here and to everyone watching over here who is perhaps has a relationship to Robertsham and who does live in Ward 55? How will residents be able to hold you accountable for those three commitments?
3: The commitments is to be loyal, to be honest and to be disciplined to make sure that all reporting and issues get solved for the residents. I've always been around for the residents. I've always assisted residents, but we do have situations that in the city as administration is not well at the moment with finances and also the administration. But yes, we have to move on. We have to go forward. We have to fight the fight. We have to make sure that we believe in Joburg, and we have to make sure that we have competent and make sure that we've got competent people that are going to serve us within the entities of Johannesburg.
1: Thank you very much. Thank you very much, Scott. And for everyone who is here, I'm sure you are listening attentively to some of the answers which are being given by the councillors and the candidates that will be hoping for your vote come the 4th of November. If you would like, please keep those questions in mind that you may have for them. We will be addressing that in the Q&A within the next hour as well. So we'll have two more rounds of questions from here. We are going to be continuing with this round, but please keep in mind some of those questions which you would like to bring. So come the Q&A session, we will be able to get that going as well. This allows us then to bring in the third person into the conversation, Dudu Mshalo Tuta. Thank you for coming through from the African National Congress. We'll also be going through exactly the same three questions in the interest of fairness. Dudu, thank you very much. Good evening.
4: Yeah, it's on now. Wonderful. Thank you so much.
1: Thank you very much. Before we start, perhaps 2 minutes on why the residents over here and everyone watching linked to Robert Chairman Ward 55 should be voting for you.
4: Program Director, thank you so much. My name is Duduzile Mhlahlo Tuta, resident.
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1: Three promises could you make to them and that they can hold you accountable for?
4: What? One is service delivery. One is making sure that whatever that the public are crying about, whatever that they have got challenges with, like your refuse collections, it's been a challenge where we would find pick it up officials striking and leaving communities in destitute. So we'll have to be able to engage in that. I am promising that. I am working with the city. I know how to deal with those things.
1: Wonderful. Thank you very much, Duduzile. We'll be touching, we'll be obviously returning you to the podium back in the next few minutes as well.

0: Yeah, thank you very much for joining us. So Andile Zondo is from Action SA. He will be coming up onto stage now, as we have mentioned. Please, as he comes up onto studio, think of those questions that we have asked just from round one, which is based on leadership and accountability. We'll also be touching on service delivery as well. So please keep those questions in mind. We'd like this to be your platform. So as soon as we're done with our three rounds, we can then hand over to the floor as well. Andile, the mic is on. Thank you for your time this evening. For the residents here who have come through to our town hall, and for everyone who is listening, why should Ward 55 residents vote for you?
1: Okay. Good evening, everyone. I'll likely apologize for arriving late. We had a slight problem with my team, but now I'm here. My name is Wandile Zondo. I grew up in KZN in Durban, and I started being a Johannesburg resident here in Region F in 2022. I'm a student at UJ. I'm currently doing my PhD degree in engineering. Well, what I can say is that I'm not looking for a title. Us as the youth, we've been underlooked. We've been crying, and it keeps on getting worse. It's either us or no one is going to be able to work for us. So that is one I can simply say.
0: Andile, in terms of the biggest problem facing residents right now, what do you feel is the biggest issue facing, and how would you exactly address that?
1: Okay. The biggest issue that we have in this ward is that we have a lot of potholes and also drainages. That thing has been giving us a problem because we cannot go to work properly, cannot go to school, so that is affecting all the residents of Ward 55, from kids up until to adults, because everyone needs to go to school, everyone needs to go to work, and also it becomes untidy, and also it gives us problem when we need to get water, because the drainages cause some blockages on the pipes, and water is also the need for the people.
0: When residents report certain issues, like you mentioned, potholes, yes. Sometimes there are issues where there's incidents where nothing really happens. What will you personally then do to make sure that that's addressed? I'm saying when residents sometimes lodge complaints, what will you do differently to make sure that they are addressed and they will be taken care of?
1: Well, I feel like we have the resources as the municipality. So the only thing that I'll need to do, I'll need to make the call and also push for that to happen.
0: In terms of some of the commitments that you can make to the residents over here, what three big commitments can you make, and how can you then expect people to hold you to account?
1: Okay. So I've been on the ground, I've been engaging with the community, and the only thing that I've found, which I can say, is that it's the main problem, it's the illegal immigration. So a lot of people have been having their houses hijacked, so that is my top priority. I'll be working with immigration and CIS Zandile to make sure those illegal immigrants are out. Secondly, water will be delivered in a proper way, and also the potholes will be fixed.
0: Mm-hmm. You speak about water and potholes. How tangible, what's the best way that you're actually going to get that done?
1: Okay. Potholes, I feel like the budget is there. It's just that you need to remove the officials that are there, that are handling all those projects, all those funds, because they have been missed. Using all that, it's not the problem. And with the water, it's the pipes. The pipes have been having leakages. If you can go from here up until Josie, you'll see that the water is there, but the thing is the leakages, which is caused by the drainages. It keeps on making the water to spill over all over the road, and also it cannot reach the citizens, which means that you'll need to work harder on that to make sure that the pipes are good.
0: Wandile, thank you very much. Wandile Zondo from Action SA, giving us his insights into what he would do for your ward as well. Just a quick note on administration. Scott unfortunately cannot stand and cannot come up to the podium. So if you were wondering why some of the candidates are coming up and not Mr. Scott, unfortunately he is working with a leg injury. So that's the main reason he is staying seated as well. That in essence wraps up round one of our panel discussion this evening, looking at leadership and accountability. We'll now be moving towards service delivery and infrastructure as well. And we are rotating the order for each political party who you will be coming up. That just allows, in the interest of fairness, we can't have the same political parties coming up in the exact order. We'd like to rotate it as much as possible. Also, like we say, in the interest of fairness as well. So I think

0: We're going to now bring up I'm going to pass the mic over to Scott McGregor from the Democratic Alliance, and we can take those questions through to him regarding service delivery and infrastructure.
1: Service delivery in Johannesburg has become a major issue because of our mismanagement of management that is run by the city. At the moment, the service delivery in the city, as we know that Joburg is bankrupt. We obviously with the GLU at the moment that is running the administration, which is your ANC, your EFF, your part of Action SA, also is Al Jamar, PA, are all parties that are running the city. And at the moment is that us in the last 3 years, our service delivery of the city has gone backwards. It has gone down. We are having fewer staff in the various departments. We are having fewer subcontractors coming out because of payments not getting done. And the city is, our area is at the moment, we sitting on aging city where we need a lot of infrastructure to be repaired, a lot of new infrastructure to be done. The DA, when we had the coalition government, we obviously got a new tower put up, which is Crown Gardens Water Tower. We introduced the new bus services, refers bus service. Also, we did 7,500 potholes in a 7-week period. And since then, we, when administration had changed, we have gone backwards. Unfortunately, going forward to move forward on that is for me to make sure that we give the best and ultimate fight for the residents to get the service delivery to back where it was. Thank you.
0: Now, residents complain pretty frequently about, I guess, potholes, roads, stormwater drainage, electricity, and water supply, and perhaps refuse collection as well. Which one of those would you prioritize with the resources that you are given?
1: They all need obviously attention, major attention to, but the one that will stick out is electricity, because we cannot have electricity not working. There's a lot of energies, a lot of that we need to make sure our systems work, our machinery work, and also our home lives rotate around it. We are going to make sure with electricity is that we build a better relationship, make sure that our budgets are ring-fenced from people that are paying their residents. If they're paying for water or they're paying for electricity, it gets ring-fenced into those accounts and not being given into the administration of Joburg. We've got to make sure that we have a lot of discipline in our administration, but also we have a lot of need skills within our service providers to make sure that the job gets done correctly. City Power at the moment is not on a good wicket with staff, and that's why we're having huge delays for our power outages and repairs to our substations.
0: What then is your plan specifically for improving the conditions of Robertsham's roads and addressing potholes? We've touched on electricity, but I think we'd like to also just take a look at what roads and potholes are looking like as well.
1: Right. Potholes, as you can see, we have had to buy our own tar, which we fixed on the corner of Alamein and Kimberley on Friday, with a major pothole that Joburg Water had not reinstated. We've got a problem in Johannesburg where we have the asphalt plant is not working at the moment because they can't supply any materials due to the fact that no money has been paid over.
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7: Let's unblock them. Let's make sure that there's no water running loosely. And then with that, we won't have any potholes. Because once the water is running loosely, then obviously the roads will be damaged. And when the roads are damaged, obviously we'll have potholes. So we'll have to deal with the main cause of the problem.
0: There is normally an issue with regards to water losses from leaking pipes, and that's something that one may want to consider heading into the Q&A session on the amount of water that is being lost due to infrastructure and sometimes coming out of potholes and that stuff which you would have seen in your community as well. And that brings me up to the final question, which we are looking at in terms of refuse collection. What will you be doing when Pick It Up is on strike? And I mean, some people may not have their refuse collected perhaps for a week or 2 weeks, and that sometimes can be a safety, a health issue as well. What would you be doing in your capacity as councillor to make sure that refuse removal is still efficient in the community?
7: All right. Obviously, we get communication before as councillors. So one would let the community know that there will be this challenge. If there's any plans to move the garbage from their properties, we'll have to ask for them to actually bring up some some alternative plans. But equally, we've got business people around our area. We could actually work hand in hand with them and make sure that they assist in making sure that we're dealing with those problems.
0: In the interest of fairness, I know where Scott had opened up before I had went into questions, so I'd just like to, in essence, make that a bit equal. Do you have any overall statement about service delivery and infrastructure in the area that you would like to mention to the residents?
7: We do not have service delivery issues, but we've got challenges with the employees. Remember, service delivery is done by the employees of the city. So if the employees do not perform their duties, obviously there will be service delivery issues. So we have to hold those people accountable. Without us holding the officials accountable, then we won't have any service delivery in our area. So everybody should hold to account. Remember, as a councillor, one has to be able to deal or work with the community and report back to. We've got challenges with the employees. Remember, service delivery is done by the employees of the city. So if the employees do not perform their duties, obviously there will be service delivery issues. So we have to hold those people accountable. Without us holding the officials accountable, then we won't have any service delivery in our area. So everybody should hold to account. Remember, as a councillor, one has to be able to deal or work with the community and report back to the community and making sure that their problems are sorted.
0: Thank you very much.
7: Thank you so much.
0: I'm now going to bring up to the stage Wandile Fsondo from Action SA to also discuss service delivery and infrastructure in Ward 55. I can imagine it must be difficult for the residents here who sometimes go days or perhaps hours without water and electricity, because this is often a case of people needing to carry out their day-to-day routines. And when that doesn't take place, it can be rather challenging. And hopefully these answers over here will allow you to make an informed decision come the 4th of November. Wandile, your opening statement on what you think the situation around service delivery and infrastructure is in the ward. I'm just saying, what would you like to say about service delivery and infrastructure in Ward 55?
8: Oh, I don't want to lie.
0: Thanks, Michael.
8: Yes, I don't want to lie. We have poor service delivery in this ward. During the weekend, we were doing some groundwork with me and my team. We don't even have dustbins. We even saw some residents are burning the waste that we are collecting to stop the drainages. I don't know what do they mean if they're saying that we don't have a problem with service delivery. Yeah, but I'm still confused with that. God, don't you have a major service delivery, and the only thing that we need to do, we need to change the officials, because they fail to take accountability. They push it into citizens while there is nothing the citizens can do. If they are still the one handling the budget and still pressing the buttons, that can help the community.
0: Thank you very much. Like I say, the first question that we've asked all the other candidates is, there's potholes, there's electricity, there's electricity shortages, refuse collection, stormwater drains, potholes, and the like. What would be the first one that you would tackle?
8: The first one that I'll tackle, as I've said before, it says drainages and potholes, because that's like the basic needs which people use each and every day, which is water and also the roads to travel. And also, secondly, it will be electricity. Yes, because even electricity still is a basic need. It is hard to live without electricity in these days. And also City Power has been telling us, Guti, the problem that we have, it is illegal immigrants that do not pay for the electricity, but they keep on using it for free, which means that if you can also tackle illegal immigration, it will also help in electricity. Thank you.
0: We'll touch back onto your note on illegal immigration during the Q&A session, yes. But let's look at your plan for improving roads and potholes. What exactly will you be doing?
8: Well, for me, physically, I cannot build the road myself, and also I cannot handle the project that is responsible for that. But we can hold the MPs, the MMEC, accountable for not building the roads. Thank you.
0: And finally, with regards to refuse collection, if Pick It Up happens to be on strike, what will you be doing to ensure that the people over here, their refuse is still collected?
8: Well, the only...

0: only company that we work with that collect waste that's Pick It Up. So if Pick It Up is giving us a problem, we'll need to communicate very well with the residents and also with the municipality on how we can handle that problem. I cannot do it alone.
1: Thank you very much.
0: Thank you.
1: All right. Thank you very much. That's your three questions in and your statement. Like I say, we'll be taking questions from the floor as well in a bit. But there was a mention and a claim here to say, and this is to you, is that Wandile had mentioned that according to you, there isn't a situation. There was a point where he said there's no issue around service delivery. I would like to give you 45 seconds. Sorry, Nicole. I would just like to give you 45 seconds to give a short rebuttal on his claim back to you to say that there's no service delivery challenges.
2: Thank you so much. But I still stand on my word. The issue of service delivery is brought by the people who do not want to do their job. So hence I said there isn't any issue of service delivery. It's the officials that do not want to do their jobs. So if we can hold the officials accountable, then we can have service delivery. So we cannot cure cancer while we do not know where it is around the body. We have to know exactly where it is, and then we can be able to deal with the matter.
1: Thank you very much, Tudu. And finally, Nicole from Ultima, thank you very much. I'd like to call you up onto the stage as well. And just for a point on that, the reason I had called Tudu back up is when an allegation or a specific point of contention has been raised, it's important for us to kind of bring the conversation back to a specific point, to a specific candidate who had mentioned that, which is the reason we had brought Tudu back up on stage. Nicole, thank you from Al Jamaa, also speaking to us now about service delivery and infrastructure. Just your opening address to everyone over here on what your thoughts are with regards to service delivery and infrastructure.
3: Okay, I want to start this question off with Ujamaha means familyhood. It means community and it means gathering around to foster community. So in terms of the issues that we have, we can't just tackle one. We have to tackle all of them together, because if we're going to have the waste not being picked up, we're going to have the stormwater drains being clogged. If we have electricity out, we're going to have crime because it's dark. So we need to tackle everything systematically, and that's why you need a strong team around you and you need to have community around you in order to make everyone responsible for something. Yes, there's the ward councillor, but what we've done is we've set up the Business Intelligence Network as of the beginning of this year. I've walked door to door to every single business in the Robertsham area, and I've asked to speak to the manager, and I found out what are their issues. The problem is we're all suffering in silos. None of us talk to each other. We all have mistrust, and we all have, you know, we don't communicate. And finding out these things from these different business owners, we decided we're going to collectively put money in every month to an account, 500 Rand per business, and we're going to build that up, and we're going to start putting in solar lights and cameras. We've spoken to security who we can set these cameras up where we can put them on the main roads, Harry Road, Kindon Road, you know, and eventually we get to the whole of Robertsham. That was when we started with the, I'm also incredibly proud to be a part of a team called Robertsham Ratepayers Association. We have just started it, and as I said, senior leadership from, you know, the community has been entrenched. They understand what the issues are. We're ready to look at it. And we're ready to look at it where we have a street rep in every single street and we start formalizing. So we are a unified voice. We don't just go to the city power and Rand Water and have one voice. Collectively, we speak. And we've formed this in order to make sure that our community is strong. So we need to be strong and they need to keep the ward councillor accountable. And so it filters up. And if we're not getting anything right, we go to the oversight committees and we take it further and further until someone hears us. And that's how I would deal with that, because we also can't have potholes. We shouldn't have potholes, like we shouldn't have livestock roaming the roads, breaking bylaws.
1: Thank you very much. Sorry, just before we continue, Zahid from the Salaam Media team, can you hear us at the back clearly, or should we be a bit louder? Slightly louder. All right, perfect. If you can just be a bit louder on that front, councillors, when you come up as we continue our conversations. And yeah, I'll try to be louder on my side as well. Is this a bit better? Fantastic. Thank you very much. All right, Nicole, I guess the big question then is potholes, roads, stormwater drainage, electricity and refuse collection. Which one of those are you going to prioritize first and why?
3: we're going to prioritize all of them at once, and we're going to have feeding into all of them so we can start getting a drought. But we can't focus on one, because while we're doing that, the rest are getting worse. We need to ensure that all of them come to a stable position. We need to investigate. Why is the water not filling up? We can request data, which I've already sent a PIA request to Johannesburg Water, to understand what the data usages are, the percentages of the full rate in the Akenhof and the reservoirs. So we need to take that data, and we're going to sift through it, and we're going to start looking and finding out where the issues are, because we have to find other avenues. We can't sit and rely and all. You know, we suspect, but we need to, as a community, start talking about it together and start engaging and start working towards a solution.
1: In terms of the roads and pothole conditions, what is your plan then to correct that in the Ward 55 area and the Greater Robert Sham region?
3: So this is one exact thing I have been arguing with, especially because we have the mining company coming into the Yellow Mountain, and they're going to be with us for 14 years, and they're going to be operating on our roads, taking out heavy tonnage sand. The question then becomes, there's already potholes. Who is accountable for that? So we, as business, and myself, I've been holding them accountable to receive all this information. So again, I've sent through the PIA request to the City of Joburg, to the various departments, so we can get the zoning, we can get all that information, and we can make it public. Because it's only once we all start making things public and we hold people accountable and we actually maintain our stuff, as opposed to let them break first, then we can get it fixed.
1: And then looking at refuse collection in the area, like I mentioned earlier to the other councillors, when there is an issue with regards to refuse collection not being done efficiently by the city, how will you address that?
3: So in the last few months, I've actually chased people down Side Road all the way to Turfentin to catch them, you know, them illegally dumping. And I find it, and I take their registration number and I pass it on. There should be fines. But we need to have a culture in our community and a culture in our business. It is all of our responsibility. If we see a registration number dumping, we need to report it. And we need to hold the people accountable for putting that 10,000 rand fine on the municipal bill. Because that, you know, that's the weight of it. And we need to enforce it and make sure that we stop it from happening. Because we've had carcasses of animals being dumped here, where they're being cooked in town. You know, there's various, I've pulled off a million things off the side of the Yellow Mountain with the residents up there, and we got the refuse vehicles to come, and we took all of them. We only got a couple of bags, so again, where's all the refuse bags? Why don't we get refuse bags anymore? Where's the budget for that? So these things all need to be asked. Because we also, as residents, need to keep it clean. We know what we need to do, and we need to keep it clean and safe. So I think also we need to all take accountability and monthly cleanups.
1: We've given 2 minutes. How long have we left to put? Have we just wrapped up on our 2 minutes? Thank you very much, Nicole. Wandile, we'll now bring you up, please, for our third round. We'll be starting off our third round. This next round is on safety and community control. Cool. So just the note, our next round is on safety and community priorities as well. So, Wandile, you'll be taking the conversation over here. I guess firstly for the residents over here, what is your views and your ideas, or at least what is your views right now on safety in Ward 55? What is your views on... what would you like to say to the residents about safety and security in Ward 55?
0: Well, with safety and security, all I can say is that if given the position to be able to work with the community as in being like the protector for them, we'll be very much working proudly and effectively with SAPS and JMPD, because that is the only securities that we have, and also not each and every citizen or resident of Ward 55 can afford private security. So we're going to make sure that we apply the pressure to SAPS, we're going to apply pressure to JMPD, our citizens are protected.
1: What specifically will you be doing in Ward 55 to make sure that any safety issues are addressed?
0: Well, the only thing I can do is to be a catalyst. Let's take an issue from the resident and make it and put the pressure to the officials. That is the only thing I can do. I'm not an officer or a police. Sorry about that.
1: I guess the question then is, how will you be at least working with the JMPD, the City of Johannesburg, the SAPS, to ensure that safety is there? Even though you may not be an officer yourself, how will you be working with those services to ensure that there is safety for the community?
0: Well, we'll be making sure, we have a good relationship as citizens with the police stations that are close to us.
1: And I guess we have two more questions left in this round, and then in essence we'll be going to the Q&As after we speak to the other three councillors. Where do you see Robert Sham 5 years from now?
0: Well, 5 years from now, I don't feel like we need to do a lot in this community. We just need to make sure we offer basic service delivery, potholes, water, electricity, which means that the community will be much more efficient, and it will be much more good looking, because we should not lie. The roads makes the community look dirty. It breaks cars, each and everything. It just doesn't look good.
1: Mm-hmm. Yes. We have one more question, and we will be giving everyone else from the panel the additional time that we will be for the final question. Ward 55 and the Salaam Media audience, also a big part of it is also based on the Palestine stance on where they are. What is your stance as a Ward 55 councillor on the Palestine-Israel situation?
0: Well, with the genocide situation.
1: Correct.
0: Yeah, okay. Well, the only thing I can say is that we take what we receive from the media, and we judge from what we receive from the media. And my stance is that Israel is wrong. You should not be killing kids. You should not be doing whatever that they are doing.
1: Mandela, thank you very much. And yes, to the audience, please note that this answer round went for 3 minutes per candidate, and we will be continuing that 3 minutes for the rest of the candidates as well. Mandela, thank you very much. We'll be bringing on our next candidate as well, is from Ultima. Nicole, thank you very much. If you don't mind coming up for the final questions for the final round on safety and community priorities. To the audience, like, this is our final round, so it's lessons, three questions, and then after that, we will be handing the floor over to you as well. So I think let's continue this as well. I guess very briefly, your thoughts and views on the safety in the area.
3: So the safety in the area is not great. We've had, you know, there's situations where the Yellow Mountain has been exposed to more people moving in when the land that belongs to City of Joburg, yet it's being, you know, it's being distributed and things are happening. And it's unfortunate because now it's caused a lot of chaos up there. But at the same time, you know, we've had 5 instances last weekend where we've had break-ins, we've had, you know, I've spoken to women in the community who have been raped. I've spoken to people in the community who are vulnerable, waking up 3 a.m. with guns in their faces. And this is happening in our community. So my view on safety at the moment, we are compromised. We are heading for a disaster if we don't band together. So along with SA Rangers, we have a meeting and a presentation next week to SAPS to discuss getting CPF re-energized. We want everyone back on the streets, Chris Full, Robert Sham, talking to each other. I think everyone's lost the passion for the community, lost the passion for the safety, but we must all get out there and we must all start doing it again. It's important. So visibility is important.
1: You've addressed question one in this opening statement, so I'm going to jump straight through to question two in terms of what role will you be playing, or what role would a council play working with the SAPS, JMPD, CPF and other community organisations to address community and safety?
3: So I've been on 1 or 2 operations already with SAPS, and just to get a bit of insight into what's happening there. And I think that we all need to take accountability right through from our police to our municipalities to our communities. But we need to start somewhere and set the example for others. So with the police, we want their partnership, and we've seen that there's been a bit of a divide and a bit of, you know, broken communication. But we're hoping to speak to their hearts, and we're hoping to see that this community all needs us to band together. Otherwise, the criminals out there see we weak, and that's when we are vulnerable. So that's my stance on it.
1: I'm going to merge the two last questions into one based on time. I had mentioned that we would be giving everyone additional time. What, Robert Sham, do you see in 5 years' time, and your overall stance on where Palestine is?
3: So 5 years from now, I see a well-managed run community that has all the municipal issues sorted out by working through a ratepayers association, working upward. But I also see the humanitarian aspect, so that's why I started an NPO, Civic Protection Network, so that we could start giving back and trying to help others. So in terms of the Yellow Mountain, I see that we need to sort that out, especially the divide between residents and settlement. But I fight for the settlement people as well, because they also deserve the right to homes. We all have a humanitarian right to home, to water, and to electricity. And when things are being blocked on purpose in order for that to happen, you know, we need to sort that out. And then on Palestine, no one should be killing anyone, and there's no way you can justify dropping bombs and killing masses of people. You know, I don't believe that should be happening. So either way, you're not God, don't kill somebody. It's not your right.
1: Thank you very much. I'm now going to bring up Tudu from the ANC, and then followed by Scott, who will be wrapping up the round of questions. After these two candidates come up, we will be opening the floor for questions. So please start thinking of those. We will be getting to those in just a few moments' time once we finish with Tudu as well as Scott. Tudu, thank you very much again.
4: Thank you so much.
1: So your thoughts on safety and community in the area.
2: Okay. I think what we should ask ourselves first is, what causes it? What causes the community not to be safe? One is drug abuse and lots of housebreaking and a high rate of unemployment. If we can be able to deal with those social ills, we can be able to secure our areas. Secondly, we have to make sure that we involve law enforcement in all aspects of our lives, and make sure that whatever case or whichever case that is opened, that case should see its day in court.
1: Speaking towards crime and safety, which are generally a concern, as we have just mentioned, what would you do to make Robert Sham safer?
2: I think we should work with businesses to introduce boom gates. Because with the boom gates, we know who gets in our area, who goes out. And we can be able to manage the population within our areas. So not only in Robert Sham, but in 55 as a whole. Because once the boom gates are in place, we will be able to see what is what, because it's going to be boom gates and then your cameras and then security. And with that, we'll be working with businesses, we'll be working with the municipality and with communities as large. Then we'll be making sure that every area in our area is safe.
1: How will you be then working with this SAPS, JMPD, other CPFs as well to make sure that this area is safe?
2: We have different platforms.
1: Continue, carry on.
2: We have different platforms where we communicate with our law enforcement teams, where we report any irregularities that are happening in our areas. And those events have been dealt with. So if we can be able to catch the culprits, because for now, we haven't been able to catch the culprits, hence the issue of boom gates to be introduced in our areas. Then we can be able to corner them. Then we know that they'll be arrested.
1: Mm-hmm. And finally, which I'm also going to merge the two last questions together, where do you see Robert Sham, and what can you promise them to see in the next 5 years? And finally, your stance on the Palestine-Israel situation.
2: All right. Robert Sham will be 74 from its inception in 1948. So the state has dropped a lot. Ours is to make sure that we redo Robert Sham. We bring back the trust that our communities have had before. We protect our people from being victims of crime, from victims of drug abuse, and from victims of housebreakings. So we need to improve the state of Robert Sham to its originality.
1: And regarding Palestine?
2: Oh, Palestine. I think the two countries should be able to have a common ground to sit down and make sure that they stop the killing. It's not nice. You know, there's a lot of blood that has been shed. Somebody has to be able to come up with a peace treat to say, let's just have a conversation. Let's sort out our differences and see how we can move forward.
1: Tudu, thank you very much. I'm going to ask you to take your seat, and then we'll bring into the conversation finally Scott Cameron. Our last point of mediation questions from myself, and then it will be brought up to yourself as the audience. Yes, Scott, I think just firstly, very briefly, your thoughts on safety and security in Robertsham.
4: Robertsham at the moment is not great, as you've heard from the other candidates, but it's in the whole of Ward 55. We have got a stance, the DA has got a stance going forward with the manifesto, is to make sure that we take a hard line on your security within the city. Robertsham has a lot of security companies. They've got a lot of CPFs that are in the area. So we need to work together on all these, bring everybody together with SAPS, JMPD, security companies, and also the residents on this different ratepayers association. We need to look after ourselves. We need to make sure that we go forward with the discipline to look after ourselves, to make sure that we eradicate the crime within our area. Also is that we have a lot of ills within the ward that is creating the crime within our ward. We've got gangs, we've got the drugs, we've got poverty in other parts of the ward, not so much in Robertsham. But we need to make sure that we all come together and to make sure that we go forward so that we all can live in a very prosperous life for our kids, because we're working for our kids.
1: Thank you very much. What specifically would you do then to make Robertsham safer?
4: I would, as I've said, I work closely with JMPD security companies. I think we've got a few security companies that are talking to each other, but SAPS is our main leader with the crime. But we need to make sure that we all work together. We also need to make sure that our street committees are working together with crime. Our neighbours need to be involved by letting us know when the crime is happening so that we can get a better response in times to catch these criminals.
1: Mm-hmm. You've addressed already what you would be doing with SAPS, JMPD and the CPF. So if you don't mind, I'm going to pass that question and go straight towards question three, which is a two-parter. What position would you like to see Robertsham in 5 years' time? How would you do that? And then just a question around Palestine. Where do you stand on that?
4: Robertsham is got to be a place of homely environment for all. It's got to be a safe environment. It's got to be an environment that all can live in it, and we can all respect each other's cultures, backgrounds, and religions. We've got to make sure that we have clear and open and clean spaces, our parks that we have. We also got to maintain that we have communities working together and seen with a good gestures, good standing together on issues that need to be sorted out within the ward.
1: Perfect. And finally, your stance on the Palestine-Israel situation at the moment?
4: We all know that we condemn any of the killing of any innocent people. We condemn it. There should not be any bombing. There should not be any fighting. But we have to make sure that law enforcement is getting done within our ward, but also is that we need to make sure that the Gaza unfortunately is a major problem that we're having, but in the world. But we also got to stick to laws, the world, international laws of the country, of the world. But at the end of the day, we're also coming to our elections for Ward 55. So we've got to look after Robertsham also from our side.
1: Scott, thank you very much. Great, and in essence, that wraps us up for the first two rounds, and that's probably the most you're going to hear from me for the next, at least for the next hour or so that we are together. So, yes, this is a town hall, as you do. Now, if you are joining us on our Salaam Media platforms and you are tuning in now, we are having our town hall where we have councillors from the Action SA, Al Jamaa, the ANC and the Democratic Alliance. They've had questions around service delivery, safety and community, and just the overall issue and just... overall leadership and accountability questions addressed to them, and all of this is going to be available online should you have missed any of it as well. So please, if you happen to miss all of it, it will be streamed up onto our various platforms across the board. We are now going to open up open up questions to the floor. I will be taking hands in just a second, but just for some house rules, if you can please keep your questions to between 30 and 45 seconds each. We would prefer questions rather than statements followed by questions. If you don't mind addressing it to each councillor, what we will be doing is taking five questions, taking a break, having all the specific councillors answer them, and rinse and repeat, and so on and so forth. Sialelo over here will be taking the mic through as well. I have a question over here to the so let's have the lady over here, the gentleman over here, the lady back there, and then there's a lady at the pillar, and in the same row, a gentleman with the white hat. So I think let's start with those five, and then we'll head through to the back of the room in our second round. Like I say, can we please keep our questions to 45 seconds? Could you please stand when you give your question, please, and let us know who you're addressing it to.
5: Assalamu alaikum. My name is Faiza. I'd like to know, can I ask everyone, or should I just ask one candidate?
1: If you can keep it to one, okay. The person you think is most relevant.
5: Okay, thank you. My first question will be to Nicole. Nicole, I see that you have a passion for animal rights. I'd like to know, how will you view, what's your view on the Qurbani, which is a Muslim tradition? How will you handle that? And then I also see in everything that you talk about, you just talk about the Yellow Mountain, where Ward 55 consists of Turf and Tain, Forest Hill, Haddon, Gilview, Winchester, Criswell, Bella Vista, Klangdorpie, and so much more. But you didn't mention any of these, so how are you going to look after these people? Thank you. My other question
1: We're going to keep it for one question. Okay, we can grab it on the second one.
5: Thank you.
1: I'll take all five questions, if you guys don't mind noting them down as we go along, and then we'll answer them five at a time as well.
6: Assalamu alaikum and good evening. Firstly, let me thank Salaam Media for this deserve who to vote for. It is common knowledge, and from the participants here, it is obvious that there is a serious problem in Robertsham in Ward 55. There are serious problems here, and most of the problems that are addressed by most of the aspirant councillors relate to multiple issues: water, electricity, potholes, crime. It literally seems as if nothing has been done in this area. I want to know from Nicole Lochenberg Al Jamaa, exactly what immediate steps will you be taking to resolve problems that we have here in Ward 55 so that the community in the next 5 years can be safe and also have, the service delivery issues attended to in a way that the community is satisfied for. Because from what we're hearing from all the councillors is there's a definite serious problem that the city is experiencing and the community is experiencing. Salaam Media.
1: Perfect. Sorry, I'm going to have to interject. Yeah. I think we've got the crux of the question. I'd just like to get as many questions from the entire...
6: Yes, I'm basically done. It's Salaam Media, perfect. The community, as well as the aspirant councillors. I think we're all in common understanding that there's a serious problem, and we want to know, how are you going to solve the problem immediately to take this up to City Council? Thank you so much.
1: Thank you very much. Nicole, I hope you got that question as well. Like we say, people, like I say, beloved members, if you don't mind, please keeping questions as concise as possible. This then allows everyone to get a chance at asking their respective questions. Thank you.
7: Evening. Hi. My question's for Nicole. All of us know, when the councillors are logging calls for service deliveries, the service delivery different departments are an issue, hence the copy and paste that you mentioned. Okay? So if we know City Power do not have contractors anymore, they've only got their normal staff. Joburg Water, JRA, They're just as useless as city power is. So you talk about being on the ground and creating relationships. If the current councillors are struggling to get the help from the different service deliveries, what's going to make you different?
1: Thank you very much, Solelo. Thank you. And then we have two questions at the back as well. And then we will be jumping it back to the councillors as well. Good evening, ma'am. If you don't mind just saying your name and then your question on who you're addressing it to.
8: Abigail speaking. I just want to ask you, Nicole. I heard you mentioning safety of Yellow Mountain. But my concern is, how do we get a safety in... take ourselves as in we are in safety hands while you killed the pigs that of the people who were trying to get a life, and then you came and then you said you are a doctor for the animals, and then you managed to inject each and every pig that was there and then it dies, and you introduce yourself into Yellow Mountain people on June, but July, August, you didn't even give us water or food, but you keep on saying Yellow Mountain, Yellow Mountain. And I want to ask you, since Watch 55 is from this side of the Rosettenville, Tarfontein, have you done anything to those people besides Yellow Mountain? And if you did, since you said you've got all the references, which references do you have for water? Because we normally request water for ourselves. If not that way, then our councillor. Thank you.
1: We'll get through all of them. We have one more question and then we're answering. Just to the councillors, if there's any issues, I will be asking. There's been many questions to Nicole, so I may ask some of you to answer those as well, between Scott Dudu and Wandile as well.
9: Okay. Good evening. My name is Sipho Chuta. I have one question for Mr. Scott there. Mr. Scott, I just want to know from you, since you spoke about the safety of this area, what is it that you're going to do, since we have these lots of hijacked houses and also these vandalized houses? Those vandalized houses are the ones that are staying, these Nyaupe boys. Those hijacked houses are hijacked by the illegal immigrants, and they also stay in those houses and doing crime in this country. Since in these 30 years, USDA being in power, what is it that is different? If we put you in charge, you're going to do about that? Thank you.
1: Yep, that's our first round of questions. Nicole, there's, I think we'll identify our next question with the next few people who'll be asking questions once we get our answers as well. Nicole, I'm going to ask you to come up first if there was a few questions asked to you. To some of the councillors, I will give you also an opportunity. Some of them were addressed to Nicole, but some of them do mean they will be addressed to you as well. So the first question came through from Faiza on animal rights views on Kurbani. What is your views on that?
10: Party, not as a Muslim, but I joined the party because we're looking to, it's for all inclusive, it's all communities. So welfare, animal welfare, regardless of whether you're Christian, Hindu, Muslim, animals are sacred. They've always been sacred and we need to treat them as such. And we treat our animals with respect. We're so much so, we are 24/7 doing rescues. At 3 a.m. when everyone's sleeping, we are hanging on the hill with the ladder, getting those dogs in. I've spent over 60,000 rand in sterilization on the mountain to get dogs sterilized, because there's over hundreds of dogs. To answer your question regarding the pigs, which is the same thing, is we never touched the pigs because we don't have a wildlife license to do so. So we never touched any of the pigs. The problem was your pigs were unvaccinated and eating on radioactive soil. So, and you, we all know this because we've come in there with the vets to explain this. And also the guy that's keeping the pigs on the premises is not even living there. He's renting the Yellow Mountain from somebody, paying money for it. So you can understand that land's being rented out, pigs farms are there, and the guy lives in Turfontein. So, and again, we set up 10 patrollers up there. We've gotten with the business, we've been working with them for the last 2 years. Abigail, you know it's testament to it that you know, with the community, and I don't want to air out dirty laundry, but again, we need to come with facts and we need to speak truth. And I don't mind speaking truth and standing my ground. You caused the mob justice up there where you nearly had some innocent guy hurt. And you know that you were arrested for it and taken to Boyson's police station. So, and that's, you know, for us, we need to understand that we don't take our personal problems here. We stand up for what we want in our community. And I stood up for you guys so much that Lulu and all of them know it. We have a 10 patroller team and all the dogs have been vaccinated. We've done over 200 dogs. We have a 71,000 rand vet bill that we're sitting with. We get no donations. We're paying it off as an NPO. 71,000 rand, that's helping. So irrespective of how it's received, we've still given the help. A part of the rest of the South,
1: mm-hmm. Can I, there was the gentleman over there who had asked what you would be doing for safety, if you don't mind keeping it also as concise as possible.
10: So in terms of safety, we've already set up the business intelligence network. We've got the businesses setting up the cameras. We've got Robert Sham ratepayers where we're going to be doing CPF. We're going to have that collective going. In terms of the animals, again, they're not supposed to be in our streets. They're running in our parks. They're running in our roads. That's causing a safety issue. We have a mining company taking the sand away legally without the right paperwork, saying they have a plan with the SPCA. They don't. Those animals are running in the streets on side road. So we need to fact check everything we say before we speak, because if we make uneducated answers or questions, we're going to confuse the masses. So it's just we need to go and
1: Nicole,
10: research.
1: I think, Nicole, let's avoid mentioning uneducated questions.
10: Uneducated in the sense that if we don't research, we need to research and know our topic. That's what I mean.
1: Yeah, I think Nicole. Yeah, I think let's avoid that. All right, if we can just have some order, I think you have addressed it, but I can only ask and request.
10: Knowledge is power. How did I know anything about what's going on? I've gone under and I've gone to research myself. Tailing sand, the yellow sand's radioactive. How did I know that? You research your topic. We discuss everything and we know before we speak, because otherwise, we even with parties, we just choose a party based on what? On our values, on our religion. No, our party needs to stand for us and they need to fight for us. And we can't go and make decisions because we're biased. We need to keep an open mind, mm-hmm. and we need to check the manifestos.
1: All right, mm-hmm. All right, ma'am. All right. Let's.
11: But I have to analyze this. It looks like we are here to introduce Nicole and the party. Because when you come to the time, when it comes to the ANC and the
12: Christians now.
11: Yes, it doesn't work the same. When it comes to Nicole, you don't.
1: Am I allowed to respond? Am I allowed to respond to that? All right. Can we calm down? All right.
13: Robert Sham out of your mouth as the chairman. All right, all that Nicole knows, all that she knows.
14: Let's calm down, please.
13: That's all.
14: The round of questions is coming. Can we calm down?
1: All right, we'll be addressing the other questions. I'm sorry. Oh, so I'm going to ask you to sit down. Sir, I'm going to ask you to sit down. Sir, I'm going to ask you, Nicole, I'm going to ask you to take a seat, right?
11: First. Talk about Tarman Day. Talk about Clean Door. Talk about Bella Vista.
1: All right, Abigail. Miss Abigail, if you don't mind me answering your question, the reason she was allowed in this particular point, because it's open to the floor, there were four questions addressed to Nicole, and there was just one given to Mr. Scott, which is the reason I had asked, the reason she stayed up for longer to address all the questions. Thank you very much, Nicole. And then the final question through to Scott is, what will you be doing for safety?
4: Good evening again. To the gentleman at the back there about hijacking properties within Water 55, we have had a lot of that is happening. It is a security problem in our ward. We are at the moment have to follow the process of the legal process, and also we have to follow the necessary aspects of getting arrests and also information of the property. We have been busy. The previous the council at the moment has been many times to court to make sure that the properties have been given back. There has been successes where we've given three or four back in the last within the last year after council with after lawyer cases that we have won. Also, on my side, I will continue to, with the same process to make sure that we make sure that we get these people back to their premises that are supposed to be there, not people that have hijacked the properties. And that's what what I will be doing going forward. But we also is that we need all the information from the residents. We need to know where the residents know that the hijacking has happened, so that we can follow investigation as well.
1: Scott, thank you very much.
9: Second round.
1: Wonderful. So we're going to be starting our second round. What we will be doing is, like I said, the questions have thankfully been very short, within 30 to 45 seconds. But what I will be doing is asking each candidate for each question, for each of their answers, we'll be giving them 60 to 90 seconds as well, similar to how we've been doing it throughout through the three rounds of questioning. And this way here, it would allow everyone to be given an adequate amount of response as well. Christian Salero, I think we stopped at the gentleman with the white hat, so I think we can work. All right, are we there? Yeah. Wonderful.
15: Okay. Water and electricity resident in Winchester Hills, Southdale, Robertson. Low water pressure for days, unplanned outage. That damage appliances, city says, agency infrastructure. What will you do in the first 6 months to replace all pipes and sustain in the south?
16: This is for everyone.
1: If you can please address it to just one person.
17: Al-Jama.
1: All right.
18: My question is more focused on my brother Wandile and Scott. You can just indicate, I'm just going to ask you a quick question. Do you know who funds Action SA? Yes or no? Yes or no? Do you know? Yes or no? Just indicate, yes or no, fast, quickly.
1: I think we'll wait for that. We're waiting for the end of the question.
18: Okay.
1: And that'll be it. If that's your only question, we're only giving...
18: No, I'm going to make a statement just now. If you didn't

0: by Martin Moschel, right? A Jewish South African businessman and philanthropist, right? So he is reportedly a trustee of Karen Hayashot, who a fundraising organization that supports projects in Israel, including supporting connected foreign recruits into the Israel, Iran defense military. So their party you follow, Yes. I'm going to ask the question.
1: That's time. No.
0: Yes,
1: time.
0: I was just giving him advice.
1: Sorry, sir. That's time. Salelo.
0: Listen, look.
1: Salelo, I think
0: so
1: we should take
0: part
1: the mic.
0: You follow.
1: That's time. That's
0: fans,
1: time.
0: Fans the
1: that's
0: baby time. Killing in Israel.
1: Right. We need
0: but
1: to stop.
0: You,
1: Salelo, please take the
0: mic. You don't agree
1: no,
0: with the baby killing in Israel.
1: Mic.
0: Don't you
1: Salelo,
0: think
1: please
0: you
1: take
0: are contradicting yourself?
1: All right. I think you've made your point. All right, ladies and gentlemen, if we can please keep our questions. When I ring the bell, it means you have 10 seconds left. Please, let's avoid having disruptions to the program. We'd like to have people ask the questions as much as possible. So if we maintain decorum within the crowd, it then just means that you can get your questions answered. So if we can keep it to 30 to 45 seconds. As we had mentioned at the start, we aren't making statements. I'm sorry, sir. Sir, can you please be quiet? Sir, could you please be quiet? Thank you very much. We said no statements. Sir, in the back, thank you very much.
2: Thanks.
1: Like you say, just your name, who you're addressing the question to, if you can keep it as brief as possible.
2: I'm not too sure if the mic is on. Is it on?
1: Yep, it's on.
2: Okay. My name is Mike. I'm from Bella Vista. I've got one question for Nicole and one for Scott.
1: If you can break it down to one, please.
2: Okay. But I can't do that. I need to ask both questions. Okay. Nicole?
1: It's one question that we've given everyone, so you're going to have to choose one and address it to one counselor, please.
2: Okay. Scott. Scott, so for over 15 years, the DA has been in charge in Ward 55, yet Ward 55 has just deteriorated. From a Bella Vista perspective, what's the comment
1: right,
2: number,
1: carry on,
2: number
1: carry
2: on the floor?
1: Carry on.
3: There's no respect.
2: Right. Come on.
1: Right, let's keep it. Let's keep it. Right, everyone, let's keep it cordial. All right.
2: When
1: everyone is quiet. Let's continue. Right, continue, sir. Let's start your question again. I'll start your time again. Your question for Scott.
2: Thank you. So one question for Scott. I'll repeat that. Scott, the DA has been in power for over 15 years in Ward 55. Yet the ward has just deteriorated. So I'm speaking from a Bella Vista perspective. What are you going to do differently when it comes to service delivery, the portals in Bella Vista? That portals has been there for over 15 years. You guys have never stepped into Bella Vista to fix those portals. You say the asphalt plant is non-functional. That's a lie, Scott. It is functional. When it comes to substance abuse, I think you know more about that, Scott, than anybody else in this room. Yet you guys, as a DA, is doing nothing about it. Job opportunities for our youth in Bella Vista. You guys are non-existent. The DA has run the world
1: seconds,
2: for some
1: time
2: and has never had a public
1: seconds.
2: Meeting
1: so
2: in the last 15
1: sir,
2: years.
1: Sir, sorry, sir.
2: What are you
1: going
2: to be doing differently?
1: Sir, you're 45
2: you.
1: Seconds up. Thank you very much. As you heard, the first bell goes, it means 30 seconds up. So if you can please wrap up your question by that. That is our second question as well. Your third question from the lady in the back. We'll be coming to questions from the front. Is our next round. Yes, ma'am.
4: Okay, thank you. Good evening. My name is Kathy Mutaung. And my question is to the incoming councillor, Dudu Zille. I was listening to you attentively when you were talking to the prioritization hierarchy. And I heard another speaker saying she'll come in and do everything together. I want you to clarify again why you would start with drainage instead of potholes. Because there are lots of service delivery issues that we are facing at Ward 55. But you had put it nicely as to why would you start with one and come with two. I just want you to repeat it again, particularly with the issue of AMA potholes and the issue of drainage. Why you would not start with
1: thank
4: potholes?
1: Thank you very much, ma'am. Thank you. That's 45 seconds. So
4: thank you.
1: That's our third question. I think we have two more at the back there. Salelo, you can tell me.
5: Assalamu alaikum and evening to all. I think when everyone sees my face, they know exactly what the question is going
1: sorry,
5: to be.
1: Sorry, ma'am. Councillors, can you hear the lady perfectly fine? Do you mind just speaking up a bit more so that we can make notes?
5: My main question is, what are your

0: permanent solutions with regards to water. I am one of the residents of the 26 streets that are permanently without water. For the last month, I think we've only had proper supply of water for 2 days. So for me, this bottle of water right now is basically a luxury, which it shouldn't be. So I'm asking right now for a permanent, mind my language, but a permanent solution, because we are now fed up.
1: Thank you. We'll come back for another round.
2: I think there's one more question, Salilo.
3: Five, we'll come back for another
2: All
3: round.
2: Right. The first question was to Al Jamar regarding, I think it was the funding question was the first question, was it? Was it the second one? I think the first one is for Al Jamar regarding water. Nicole? Please do come up.
4: So just in terms of water, I know it's been a constant issue, and especially in the residents. So if we can get our hands on the data in order to find out what the imbalance...
2: Sorry, Nicole, do you mind coming up, please?
5: Akenhof tripping, what's the problem? Because we've seen on Carte Blanche previously, there are no pumps. If I drive past this Xavier, that whole pump has been stripped. There is no wires in it. There's nothing. So now we're asking, is the infrastructure the problem, or is it a clog, or is the water being throttled? So we need to investigate that and find out where all the leaking potholes and the leaking fire hydrants are, because we've had a leaking fire hydrant for a year and a half. The taxis sit on Port Road, and they wash all their taxis with it every day, and that's also causing litter and all those things. It's been leaking so badly all over the road. So if we don't fix and maintain those things and find a permanent solution, we're going to have less pressure, because it's leaks. We need to find and ascertain all the leaks and monitor them and start fixing them, and then see if the pressure goes up. And then we've got to look at the next avenue, but we can't stand and go, it's not our fault, sorry.
2: Thank you very much. Yeah, we needed to wrap it up because we have said we're going to be giving each candidate 45 to 60 seconds to answer as well. The next answer is for... all right, we'll go to Scott and then we'll go to Al Jamar afterwards. Scott, the question was from the gentleman in the blue. I think it was over the last 15 years, this has been a DA-led ward. What will you be doing differently compared to the last 15 years? Like I said, please, 45 to 60 seconds. Thank you.
6: Right. First of all, is that the ward has been DA for, as Michael has said, 15 years with Councillor Rashida. Remember, who's the administrator of the city? It's not the DA. It's in a coalition parties that are running this, that have been running the city, and that's your ANC, your Al Jamals, your PA, EFF. And you're part of Action SA of the part of the period. The funding that is supposed to be have gone to these various entities has not happened. So housing. Housing was promised a huge budget, and guess what happened? Nothing. So this is where Bella Vista is. It's in a housing community, and there is a lot of things that people are saying, but thank unfortunately...
2: Scott, thank you very much. I'm going to have to interject you over there. Victor, I'm going to ask you to stay seated. I'm going to bring up Wandile. There was a question from the gentleman over there which had come through earlier. We said that it was going to be for one party each. Each member had had a question to present to one party. Are you still presenting it to Action SA, or have you moved it across? All right. Wandile, you have 45 seconds for this answer. Please, if I can ask everyone, I know it's an important question which brought about quite some tension. If we can listen attentively like we have been doing for everyone, that is on right now. So I think let's give him his 30 seconds to 40, let's give him his 45 seconds to have him present exactly and answer the question that you asked appropriately as well. So let's start that right now. Thank you.
7: Well, as I've just said, Uguti, the genocide and what's happening in Israel is also presented to us by the media. So I cannot comment on that, on who is wrong. All I can say is that, yes, from what we are seeing from the media, Israel is wrong. I've never been there, you see. So all I can say is that us as the Action SA, we are responsible for what is happening in South Africa.
2: So I think the question was, who funds your party?
7: He told me who funds the party. I told you, Guti, yes, I know.
2: All right.
7: He asked me who funds the party. I said, yes, I know.
2: All right. I think that's his answer. We reached his 45-second mark, so that's 45 seconds. That's, in essence, that question. ANC, perfect. Perfect. Today, if you don't mind coming up as well. I think at the end of the day, ladies and gentlemen, sorry, if we can just ask for some decorum. Sorry, if you don't mind not disturbing. Thank you very much. At the end of the day, the questions are being asked. The nature in which the councillors answer them, they need to be given that platform. And that's the reason for a conversation like this, is so that you can make an informed decision come the 4th of November. So it's not necessarily a case of disrupting them immediately. We're giving them the platform to answer your questions. And this allows you to then make an informed decision come the 4th of November. And we will be having more of these conversations as well. Thank you very much. I think the lady at the back had a question over there that was regarding potholes and potholes. Yeah.
8: Thank you so much. I'll say it again. Sorry, all right.
2: Can you guys hear us at the back? Is everything fine? Can you hear Tudu nicely? Is everything fine? Thank you very much.
8: I'd say this again. You cannot heal somebody without the proper diagnosis. So potholes are like that. In fact, any service delivery issue is like that. If there is a pothole in an area, meaning it's caused by something, we should actually get what is the cause of these potholes. So meaning we should close whatever water leaks that we have, we unblock the KIs and making sure that we redo the roads. Mm-hmm. Yeah.
2: Wonderful. Thank you very much, Tudu. We have been asked, there is the question around the permanent solutions to water issues. That's something that's affected the entire community. I know the lady at the back had asked the question broadly. Is there any specific political party you would like to address that to? In the interest of everyone, we could open this to the entire floor, but I think in the interest of time, ma'am, if you don't mind perhaps asking it to one particular political party, because that's what we have done for everyone else. All right, thank you very much. I'm going to have to stop you over there, please, ma'am, to just mention. All right. Thank you very much.
6: Right, the water issue that we've had from Crown Gardens, that's where the lady at the back has been affected, and the 20 streets that we have at the bottom of Robert Jam, which is Frank Camberley and a few other streets. We have got a problem from our national supplier, which is Rand Water, to Johannesburg Water. They are not supplying the sufficient water to Johannesburg Water, which then needs to supply into Crown Gardens and then into the system. Remember is that Robertsham, the old reservoir system, is a complicated system where it goes right up to Overton and then it backfeeds to Robertsham. We have asked many times to Joburg Water and they keep on coming back to change that valve in the corner of Harry and Mount Ida, to change that valve, and there's been no funding for it. Mm-hmm.
2: Scott, thank you very much. The reason... The reason that went on longer, he was explaining what was happening with regard to the reservoir system, so in order, in essence, if we had to break that down, it could... All right, we'll open another round and then we can address them then.
9: What is a basic need?
10: Responding those answers. We ask specific questions and get to deeply into those questions. Why are we here?
2: All right, I think if you would like some of those, all right. I think there's three online questions which we'll be asking to the panel. Like we say, in order to make to have the audience answers questioned as best as possible, could you direct the answer, the questions exactly to the person, and instead of jumping around the situation, that would be greatly appreciated. To Mr. Scott, how are you going to fix electricity and water roads issues in Johannesburg municipalities, especially if Joburg controls all the funding? How are you then going to be using that for the Ward 55? This question doesn't have to anyone. And then another question to the Action SA candidate. What integration plan to Yellow Mountain community do you have compared to Ward 55? So what is your integration plan? Perfect. Mr. Scott, I think we're going to bring this to you. Is how are you going to fix electricity and water and road issues in the in the ward? I think this also gives you an opportunity to also perhaps answer the question of the gentleman over there who had asked, what would you be doing to ensure that there is going to be a difference in the ward?
6: Hopefully we will have a new administration led by the DA in the new incoming, where we will make sure that our funding gets ring-fenced to the different entities. What comes in for water stays for water. What goes in for electricity goes in for electricity, so that we can start fixing our various entities that needs to be fixed. Where Joburg Water has not given, has never had funding to change a simple valve for Robertsham, so that the 20 streets can receive the water before it goes all the way back to Overton and then comes back all the way to upstream. But from my side is that I'm making sure...
2: Scott, I'm going to ask you to wrap up over there, please.
6: So on my side is to make sure that our fighting council, to make sure that we get a fair share in Robertsham, to make sure that we get our facilities and infrastructure sorted out.
2: From what I'm gathering from that answer, and I will be taking the mic, is that your reaction to that is, in order to fix water and electricity challenges in the ward, will be based on allocating funds to its necessary places. So I think in some ways that may be answering some of the questions that were asked around, that may be perhaps one of the answers that you may say is, you know, Mr. Scott's views on how he would be fixing the challenges with regards to water and electricity in Ward 55 is based on allocating funds where they need to go to, whether that be water to water or electricity to electricity. Well, we are now going to go into our final round of questions. Do we have any over there? Oof, that is a lot. I don't think we've taken anything. All right. I don't think Solelo will make the final call on who will be... all right. I think we have right at the back. All right. If you can keep it again to 45 seconds, and please let us know who you're addressing your question to, please.
11: Especially the electricity issue and the water. What plans have they have as the what plans has she as the ANC councillor candidate when perhaps if she is taking over or she is winning the elections, what is she going to do about the electricity and the water issue that is affecting the community? Number two...
2: I'm sorry, there's only going to be one question per person, which is what we have run through. Thank you very much. I think we have went from the front to the back and then to the sides as well. So we can return to the front. Salelo, I think if we come back to the front, we have done the front, back and middle. So I think we have, Faisal, we had already taken you. So we'll take the gentleman in the DA shirt. Do we have the mic anywhere nearby?
12: Yes, thank you.
2: Yeah. Oh, are we back there? All right. Perfect. So we'll come back here. Sorry, no. I never saw over there, Salelo.
13: You know, thank you. Three hands here before.
2: All right. Thank you very much. I couldn't see back there.
13: Okay,
2: as we mentioned, just your question very briefly and who you're mentioning it to, please.
12: Hello. Thank you, Program Director. My name is Simpoe Hlafa. I should also think, Chair, in the spirit of debate, we are also allowed to have a comment and a question. But I understand that the culture is that we are on questions, but also have comment. One of the comment, briefly in 1 second, it is a disgrace as well and quite displeasing to have a candidate being part of the panel candidate who's running a public office but can't stand up and move around like other candidates. It's quite a disgrace, unless otherwise there's a crisis. If there's
2: all right, thank you very much.
12: If sorry, there's sir, a health if crisis, question, then I understand I withdraw.
2: Firstly, now, sir, your time has expired, unfortunately, you won't be able to continue.
12: Okay.
2: But in order to answer your question...
12: My question is to the ANC.
2: I'm sorry, sir, you've used your time already. We've given each person 45 seconds. It's unfair for me to give you more time. I'm sorry about that. You're going to have to pass the mic on.
12: To answer your question,
2: Scott, regarding why he's seated and everyone is standing, unfortunately, he has a leg injury, which is why he can't stand up.
12: But then the debate is futile if he cannot even stand up.
2: It's a disability, which is the reason he hasn't been standing. We have cleared it with the rest of the panelists.
12: But you're also wasting time and taking from my time because I want to ask a question.
2: I'm sorry, sir, you've exhausted your time.
12: To Mr. Mhlahlo, I just want to ask this question to you briefly. As a graduate of public administration with a degree for that matter and a very seasoned public servant now, considering that the ANC has never ever been given a chance to run this ward, do you think this community will benefit valuable from that kind of experience, your academic qualifications, and the fact that I closed with? Thank you very much.
2: Thank you very much. Is there anything else at the back that we have, or can we bring it back to the front over here? There's a gentleman at the front who we had started off at the front. sorry, Salilo, we'll be back here at the front.
14: Yeah, all right, back in front. All right. Okay. So this question goes to Dudu and Nicole, but I'll ask Nicole to answer it. So you've raised a lot of issues regarding service delivery problems within Robertson, but let's talk about the rest of Ward 55. Can you explain your party, Al Jamaa, that has been in government and is currently in government since 2023, what has your government done, or your party done, to change the lives of the residents of Ward 55? The service, the water crisis started towards the end of 2022. Al Jamaa was elected as executive mayor in January 2023. What has Al Jamaa done to improve service delivery? Thank you.
2: Thank you very much. That's your 35 seconds. Thank you very much. Salilo, I think there is... I think, ma'am, you've already asked the question. Is there anyone who hasn't asked the question? All right. Sorry, sir, as we mentioned, 30 seconds.
15: Thanks very much.
2: Yeah, you haven't asked the question as yet, so please.
15: Yes, I haven't.
2: Thank you.
15: Thanks very much. Moloko, Malagalak. You see, the whole issue of Al Jamaa, it's something that we need to take seriously. Two executive mayors have failed in Johannesburg. Why do we need to have a situation in Ward 55 of Al Jamaa? But I had a question, at least from Comrade Dudu. Al Jamaa keeps talking about Yellow Mountain. It's like it's the only thing that they know in Ward 55. But I know that ANC has been doing some work in that area. Would you mind just giving a bit of brief as to what has been the immediate issues that you've been doing there, and what is it that you'll do post the November 4th? Thank you.
2: Thank you very much.
16: Hello, Kamela Mokoko. I just want to ask EDA, illegal dumping and litter in Tarfandeen and Robertsham. Illegal dumping on corners and along the Klip River is out of control. Pick It Up is not collecting properly. What is your plan to clean Johannesburg South and keep it clean? Not just one day, clean up four cameras. Thank you.
2: All right, I think that's five questions. Yes, that's our five, yes. As well. All right, just for clarity, in case the gentleman at the back never heard and I wasn't clear enough, the reason Mr. Scott isn't standing is he's disabled with a leg injury at the moment, which is the reason he's seated. So apologies for speaking over you as well. That was an error on my side. My sincere apologies for that. All right, there were three questions to the ANC, two questions rather. So I'm going to ask Dudu to please come up onto the podium to answer the questions, please.
8: Thank you so much again, Puta. I'll start with the electricity issue and what have we done. We know that the city is towards the manner of bankruptcy. One of the issues or one of the causes of the bankruptcy, it's because of illegal connections of electricity. So in the past months, I think I was given a task to deal with Forest Hill in particularly for revenue collection. That's when I managed to raise revenue for the city around 1.2 million. There's proof and records for that. All right, and then the issue of being a seasoned cadre. I have led from the youth structures of the ANC. I joined the ANC when I was 15. So now mixing or combining my education plus leading. I believe that the time for leading with common sense has to come to an end. Because there's no way that you can lead people if you do not know what's happening around them.
2: Thank you very much, Tadu. We're on time. I think there was one more question.
8: Yes.
2: 20 seconds, please.
8: 20 seconds. Yellow Mountain. I have provided three water tanks. I have fed families from time to time. And then I have created jobs for young people. I have proof for that as well. Thank you so much.
2: Wonderful. Nicole, we'll come to you last. I'm going to bring the question through to... Yeah, I think let's go with the illegal dumping. Illegal, yeah. Perfect. The question was regarding illegal dumping in Klipperfier and the surrounding areas from the lady in the back. So yes, Scott, your plan for illegal dumping in 45 to 60 seconds. Thank you.
6: All right. Legal dumping in Ward 55 is bad, especially in our high condensed parts of the ward where we got overcrowding. Also is that I have been very instrumental of getting, pick it up to come and clean. But unfortunately, you can clean today and we have the people throwing their stuff again on the next day. We also have, we need to get the community together to educate. And also, Pick It Up has given the audits on bins, but people are not paying their rates and taxes and they're not prepared to get the bins. So guys, I'm prepared to make sure that we get training, we make sure that we educate people to live clean, and also to make sure that Pick It Up picks up more within those areas.
2: Scott, thank you very much. As Nicole comes up, just to take you through what we are expecting, each candidate after this will be given 2 minutes for their final words and asking for your on what they would like to say, and then we will probably be wrapping up the evening as well. But the question to you, Nicole, was from I think the gentleman, this gentleman over here was saying Al Jamaa has been in government, national and local. What have they done to help improve the places where they are governing?
17: Okay, so Al Jamaa is, and I'm going to speak from my heart personally, I was taken by Al Jamaa and they rallied behind me because they're passionate about their cause. And we both know that DA and ANC are in coalition. The thing with this is that the Al Jamaa sits as oversight and they hold accountability. But again, look at the electricity issue. So Sunday, as an example, the fire hydrant was reported to Scott in 2025, right? He told me he's not going to fix it. It's not their responsibility. It's not a lie. I've got the evidence. But that's not allegations. Scott told me he's not going to fix it because it's not his responsibility. Then... After that, I've got the evidence. So again, Sergio, The DA came to me. I'm sorry, but I'm speaking. Everyone had their turn to talk. Let me have mine. So, but everyone doesn't want to hear what's real. So the Yellow Mountain, the DA called me to look after, get the pigs off the road so everyone else can complain. But the problem with the livestock and the DA that is they're breaking bylaws. So there's a lot more to the story. None of you know. So please don't make assumptions until we've spoken. Mm-hmm. That's all.
2: All right, Nicole, thank you very much.
17: I never touched the pigs.
2: All right, I think those conversations can take place offline as well. We are closing up our program now. We've had through multiple times and we are unfortunately limited by time as well. I'm sorry, so we won't be able to take any more questions. We are going to wrap up now. Each candidate, you now will now have 2 minutes to speak to the residents over here and to the people who have checked in online to just find out, to give your closing remarks. I'm just going to see for 1 second if there has been any questions on our social challenges as well. Has there been any questions on socials? All right, are there no questions on... finally, I think there's a question online from for Scott. This is with regards to swimming pools in the community. They are all empty, and with it being springtime, they'd like to find out what will be done about the pools in the area.
6: Robertsham only has one swimming pool, which is actually redundant. The city has closed that pool for many years. The city has had no plans to rehabilitate that area at all. And at the moment, they're still in a process of the city to either demolish or to refurb, but there's no money at the moment for that.
2: Scott, thank you very much. Thank you, and that in essence wraps up the Q&A section of this evening. It was a robust conversation, many questions asked, and we hope that in this way we managed to at least have some of your questions answered, and I'm sure you also have the contact details of the various ward councillors, which will be able to engage them on as well. The candidates. I'm now going to give a final word to each person on the podium. You're going to be starting out with Wandi, then heading through to the ANC, the Democratic Alliance, and then finishing off with Nicole at the El Jamaa Party as well. So, Wandile, could you please come up within 2 minutes? You're going to please give everyone your final thoughts on why, your final reason on why they should vote for you. I will be ringing the bell at 90 seconds, which means you then have 30 seconds left. I will be then stopping you immediately at 2 minutes.
7: So in short, I'll make it short. Why do I believe I need what 55 residents to vote for me?
2: It's on. Just speak louder. It's on. Yep.
7: Yeah.
2: Yep. All right.
7: Yeah, like the it's more of like it consists of a lot of residents, and we don't face the same issue. It starts from Razotonville up until Nasrec, can you come up until this side. It's it is a big word. So prioritizing roads, electricity, water will work for all of us, and that is like my main goal. Thank you.
2: Thank you very much, Wandile. Well within time as well. Greatly appreciated. I hope that gave you some insight as well. I'm now going to bring up the African National Congress. Tudu, do you mind coming up in 2 minutes? Your final message to Ward 55 residents who are watching online and people who are here as well. Thank you.
18: Thank you so much, Lita. Mine is to create more job opportunities for all, create safety for all, rich or poor, and making sure that we're holding those accountable to book. Because we find out that we are complaining about a lot of issues and everything, but we do not hold those ones that are supposed to do the job to book. So we have to make sure that they actually do their job so that we won't suffer as ward councillors. Thank you so much.
2: All right, 30 seconds. Perfect. Yeah, I would like to let you know that we have given them 2 minutes each. Wandile and Dudu have both only used 30 seconds. That is not of my doing. We have given them 2 minutes. So if any of the other two councillors take longer than 30 seconds, it's not that I have cut anyone's time short as well. Scott, I'm going to bring the mic through to you as well. Like I said, 2 minutes, your final message to the councillors. To the residents, apologies.
6: My commitment to Ward 55 will be discipline to make sure that we get service delivery connected to the residents, make sure that we have continuation of water, also flow of water to all streets, also to have electricity upgrades within the ward to make sure that we have power, but also to make sure that the crime is worked with all entities to make sure that we got our residents in a safe community. Also is that to work with an administration within the city to make sure we have discipline and we get what the city needs to be done. Also is that I will make sure that the residents are being looked after within council to fight for the arguments, in council to bring the points across. Thank you.
2: Thank you very much. And finally, Nicole, we'd like to have you come up for your final 2 minutes as well, please.
17: Okay, so in closing, in sessions like this, we can't truly put all of our record out there, but from South Hills all the way through to Alberton, we support 103 families in terms of animal food. We support families and babies in terms of donations and things like that. We, on the road, I've typed out personally 100 CVs from people in the Hawara community who I help find jobs. I've actually helped people find jobs. Those are the things that I am proud of. I don't need to stand and you know, explain every single one, because it's there. It's there to see. I'm proud of that, but I don't do it for votes. I don't do it for those things. I do it out the goodness of my heart, and that's what I believe Al Jamar does. And secondly, we are left with and dealing with a DA issue where we've let the Yellow Mountain, 1,500 people move up there with brick houses, animals running everywhere, and nobody's taken responsibility for it. It's radioactive soil. So we've been there, I've been a part of these meetings, and you say shame. And the thing is, we're blocking them from the Power Act, where they can have water and sanitation, for the last 5-6 years. And when I do escalate it, the administrative departments, the DA leadership, everyone's leadership, we need to all be held accountable. And no, I do. And
2: sorry,
17: I
2: Nicole,
17: take accountability.
2: Nicole,
17: no,
2: the
17: problem.
2: Question was why they should give you their vote.
17: So,
2: why
17: because I stand my ground.
2: All right, all right. Can we just get... All right,
17: I'm
2: all right,
17: accountable.
2: Ladies and gentlemen, the question is why you should give Nicole your vote, which is a question she is answering, I think, regarding service matters.
17: And there's a proven track record where we have everything in place.
2: All right.
17: Okay, so we have business. We have the Robert Sham Ratepayers Association. We have the business forum. And we had the animal rescue, so we... Sorry?
2: All right, we're keeping no interruptions.
17: The Ratepayer Association stands for community.
2: Nicole, we're not going into Q&A. Thank you very much for your time. Yeah. Wonderful. Ladies and gentlemen, that brings us to the end of a very robust conversation between four candidates who are looking for your vote come the 4th of November. We could carry on this evening well into the night, but unfortunately we are dictated by time. But I'm sure the candidates over here will be willing to engage in conversations with you. But to everyone tuning in here from our online spaces, and for everyone coming out here this evening, thank you very much. We do appreciate it. And God willing, we'll see you at the next one. Thank you very much.
19: Scott for councillor.

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0: conflict between this life and lifestyle. Steady fighting battles with what's right and right now. Media contradicting, turning lies to the truth. Getting killed for Shahada, but we'll die for it too. Media contradicting, turning lies to the truth. Getting killed for Shahada, but we'll die for it too. Cause I'm a Muslim,
1: and my religion is Islam. Following the Sunnah and the way of the Quran. First is the Shahada, then comes the Salah. From Fitr to Mal, next comes the Zakah.

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Ain't about the outcome, it's about what you intended. 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

0: sitting in the dance, taking notes from a shakeabout. 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I learned from Sheikh al-Islam, that's Ibn Taymiyyah. 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I'm a stranger and my message is clear, cause I'm a Muslim.
1: And my religion is Islam, following the Sunnah and the way of the Quran. That's why I use my right if I ever shake your hand.

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1: I'm a Muslim, but what nullifies it? It's essential to know if we're qualifying. If expected to go where there's no denying, there's different methods to know if your soul is dying. I'm a Muslim, and you know that. Started from the street, but we flipped the roadmap. When I check it, I was trying to get my soul back. In the front row, foes black, look at the growth act. Came a long way from serving out our old flats. I'ma wait like the wudu and the cold taps. Allah created our existence, what's the best way to live it? How can we get the most out of the life that we're living? Is it drugs, money and women? Tell me, is it fulfilling? How many years left till near death? We're a people of preparation, what's preparedness? Is it just darkness when you die? Will you be asked about your life, your good and bad actions that your palms have put aside? Let's place them on a scale, is it heavy or light? If you knew your best action could get you leverage and light, would you make efforts to live a delicate life? What if you knew our evil actions get documented in books? We think we're free from our actions, and when we die it's all good. I'm a Muslim, I pay attention to these matters until the day comes when all our actions are gathered. I'm a

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6: 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One of the verses recited today in Surah Hujurat, it just gives you shivers in your body. وَاعْلَمُوا أَنَّ فِيكُمْ رَسُولَ اللَّهِ وَاعْلَمُوا أَنَّ فِيكُمْ رَسُولَ اللَّهِ. Allah reminds the Sahaba, the congregation of the Sahaba, the galaxy of Sahaba, that remember well, in your presence is the greatest human. Like, try to begin to process the greatness of this boon. In your midst, in your presence, in your era, in your time, in your city, in your surroundings is Allah's Nabi. In Bukhari, in the first volume, Abdullah bin Rawaha radiallahu anhu's couplets are there. وَفِينَا رَسُولُ اللَّهِ يَتْلُو كِتَابَهِ وَفِينَا رَسُولُ اللَّهِ يَتْلُو كِتَابَهِ إِذَنْ شَقَّ مَعْرُوفٌ مِّنَ الْفَجْرِ سَاطِعُوا وفينا رسول الله يتلو كتابه إذا انشق معروف من الفجر ساطعوا

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I don't know if you feel that hair standing on your body. People say, oh, it was a grand moment. Oh, we had celebrities. Oh, what a spectacle. Oh, we had drones covering the image. Oh, we had head of states who are more infamous than famous. Let me add, وَفِينَا رَسُولُ اللَّهِ. Sahaba enjoyed the privilege that often in their discussion, there used to be a pause and they would just realize revelation is in process. What's this, my Lord? How do you begin to quantify the greatness of this moment? The whole incident of Ifk, where the accusation and the slander was leveled against Aisha radiallahu anha, right? We read today, وَلَا تَلْمِزُوا أَنفُسَكُمْ وَلَا تَنَابَزُوا بِالْأَلْقَابِ. Look at the adoption of the expression of the Quran. So lamaza means to speak ill of someone on his face. And hamaza means to speak ill of someone behind his back. وَيْلٌ لِكُلِّ هُمَزَةٍ لُمَزَةٍ. So humaza, وَيْلٌ لِكُلِّ humaza refers to مُغْتَاب. And lumaza refers to ta'an. If you know Arabic, you'll know what I'm saying. So those who speak ill of you behind your back and those who attack you in front. Allah didn't say, don't speak ill of your brother. Allah said, don't take out the faults of yourself. Don't speak ill of yourself. Because slandering your brother is slandering yourself. If I have an argument hypothetically with my brother or my sibling or my cousin, I'm not going to attack a mullah. Because I'm attacking my own surname. The Quran says, لا تلمزوا أنفسكم. When you are attacking your brother, you're attacking yourself. And Allah says, don't mock at each other. Because you don't know who ranks at what level in the court of Allah. First, Allah gave a generic prohibition. Then what we refer to as takhsis ba'da ta'meem, specification after generalization, Allah addressed it exclusively to the woman. Ya ayyuha alladhina amanu la yaskhar qawmun min qawmin asa an yakunu khayran minhum. Let not a group, a tribe, a people mock at another people. Why? عَسَىٰ أَن يَكُونُوا خَيْرًا مِّنْهُمْ. It's highly possible the one you're mocking at is closer to Allah than you yourself. Then Allah gives an explicit prohibition. وَلَا نِسَاءٌ مِّن نِسَاءٍ عَسَىٰ أَن يَكُنَّ خَيْرًا مِّنْهُمْ. And let not a woman scoff or mock or laugh or belittle another woman. Aisha radiallahu anha is the purest of the pure, is the noblest of the noble. Allah referenced her in the Quran as tayyibat. Allah referred to her as mubarra'una mimma yaqulun, exonerated from the blasphemous accusations of these people. On a particular instance, unintentionally, inadvertently, she was a human. And this is our belief and our aqeedah that the Sahaba were noble, were pure, were pious. But there were moments where they slipped and Allah forgave them. So we refer to as ismat lil anbiya. The anbiya did not sin. We refer to the sahaba as maghfoor, forgiven. The angels, they cannot sin. That's the different categories. The anbiya did not sin. The angels cannot sin. The sahaba, وَآخَرُونَ اَعْتَرَفُوا بِذُنُوبِهِمْ خَلَطُوا عَمَلًا صَالِحًا وَآخَرَ سَيِّئًا عَسَى اللَّهُ أَن يَتُوبَ عَلَيْهِمْ إِنَّ اللَّهَ غَفُورٌ رَحِيمٌ. The tawbah was of such a level. وَعَلَى الثَّلَاثَةِ الَّذِينَ خُلِّفُوا. The three sahaba who did not participate in Tabuk without any valid excuse. So there were 10 in total, not 3. People assumed there were three. Three were separated in the context of Tawbah.
There were 10 in total. 7 came and tied themselves up to the pillar when the Prophet sallallahu alaihi wasallam returned. And that's the first verse I recited. وَآخَرُونَ اَعْتَرَفُوا conceding guilt. اِعْتَرَفُوا بِذُنُوبِهِمْ they conceded. خَلَطُوا عَمَلًا صَالِحًا they obviously had noble actions and there was the slip up. عَسَى اللَّهُ أَن يَتُوبَ عَلَيْهِمْ Allah will forgive them. And then Allah speaks about the other three. Ka'b bin Malik, Hilal bin Umayyah, and Murara bin Rabi'. وَعَلَى الثَّلَاثَةِ الَّذِينَ خُلِّفُوا حَتَّى إِذَا ضَاقَتْ عَلَيْهِمُ الْأَرْضِ Their regret and their remorse of the mistake created such a moment in their lives that the entire world narrowed up for them. I ask you, my brother, the crisis of the ummah, has it left you such that you cannot eat? Has it left you such that you cannot sleep? Did you ever have restlessness over your sins to a point that it created insomnia in you? Which happens to us for an interview, which happens to us for medical results that are pending, or there is some excitement or anticipation and there is fluctuation of emotions. And of course, you become so overwhelmed by the moment, the anxiety is almost creates a paralysis in you. Has your tawbah and your regret of your sins ever created that sense of restlessness? Well, that is what Allah says was the tawbah of Sahaba. And that's what Abu Bakr Warraq has mentioned. It mentioned there in Madarik al-Tanzil. At-tawbatun nasuh an tadhiqa ala at-ta'ibi al-ard bima rahubat. An tadhiqa, that the earth must become narrowed upon you. When a person returns from burying a family member, nothing's got pleasure. No billboard's got excitement. No food has taste in it. No amenities has attraction in it. No comfort feels, plush or welcoming. Nothing. Because you just buried someone of your own. Nothing. And I often say the way the malls of the world today are designed, enter the mall from one place and exit from another entrance or exit without engaging in commerce, business or trade. Just exit from the cemetery, feel the condition of your heart, the emotions, the regret. Your different lenses are on, you're revisiting, you're resetting your coordinates, you're asking yourself questions. You know what, you're going back to the drawing board and saying, I mean, where am I heading? What am I doing? اندھیری قبر کو خود روشن کرنے کی تیاری کر اقبال آج زندہ روح سے کوئی وفا نہیں کرتا کل مٹی کے دیر پر کون دعا کرے گا اندھیری قبر کو خود روشن کرنے کی تیاری کر اقبال آج زندہ روح سے کوئی وفا نہیں کرتا کل مٹی کے دیر پر کون دعا کرے گا اقبال illuminate your own grave, brighten your own grave. Today, people are not loyal to the living. You in the fantasy that your son will come make dua for you at your grave when you're dead? Well, you heard today in the Quran where Allah speaks about the criminal when he will be taken. وَجَاءَتْ كُلُّ نَفْسٍ مَعَهَا سَائِقُ وَشَهِيدٌ You know when a person is shackled and then there's an officer in front and an officer at the back and he's apprehended and he's handcuffed? Well, this is what the Quran says. One in front, one at the back. Who was he? Manna'il lil khair. Manna'il lil khair is bakhil. He was one that would withhold money. He would not spend. Invest for your akhirah. Itni wafadari nakar kisi se yu madhosh hoke ghalib. 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Don't give your life up for someone who will discredit all your accomplishments for one slip up. That's the world in which you live. You give your life for your kids and then you say, oh, what happened in the end? You give your wife for your better half, and I'm using it gender neutral, and then, you know, something else happens. I was once traveling from Amsterdam many years back, and this caption caught my eyes, the misery of a man. So you read it to avoid it, I guess. So what was the misery of this poor guy? He tried to surprise his wife on her anniversary
and he had her portrait, her image tattooed on his back. Now, apart from the fact that Islamically it's not permissible, but the tattooing process, it's quite an excruciating process. And it would even cost you an arm and few legs. It's expensive on the body and the pocket. Lo and behold, that day he was going to show his wife, love, see what I've done for you. She eloped with his best friend. The misery of a man. I often say, we don't take the leap to Allah. But when the creation launches us and they desert us, at least use that moment to connect with Allah. We don't initiate the walk to Allah. We don't initiate the leap towards Allah. But when people desert you and abandon you, hurt someone, and I'm not saying deliberately, but by mistake if you've hurt someone's emotions or feelings, and then see what a battle it is to get them to wipe that memory. Oh man, they'll go on like, you know what, this is an apocalypse. It's like, okay, I apologize. Yeah, but bulwanu bo agru. And what does Allah say? غَفَرْتُكَ وَلَا أُبَالِي غَفَرْتُكَ وَلَا أُبَالِي. For the sake of me, I cannot translate وَلَا أُبَالِي. I cannot. Oh my servants, if you are genuine, I'll forgive you. And I won't make a fuss about it. وَلَا أُبَالِي. It's fine. It's okay. Come, I'm done. It's over. I forgave you. It's over. أَنْسَى ذَلِكَ جَوَارِحَهُ. I will erase the memory of that sin from the limbs of your body. And I will delete it from the record of the angels, the narration of Targheeb. حَتَّى يَلْقَ اللَّهَ عَزَّ وَجَلَّ يَوْمَ الْقِيَامَةِ وَلَيْسَ عَلَيْهِ شَاهِدٍ. So that when you appear before Allah on the day of Qiyamah, nobody can give evidence against you. So I was saying to you, well, Surah Hujurat speaks a lot about etiquettes. Our deen is very rich with mannerism. In Arabic, they say, "Kun ibn man shi'ta waqtasib adaba." Kun ibn man shi'ta waqtasib adaba. Yughnika mahmuduhu anin nasabi. You can be born anywhere, and you can be part of any family. Learn values, ethics, and morals. You won't have to introduce yourself to your father's name, or your country, or your nationality, or your language. Your values and your morals will be your introduction. Kun ibn man shi'it. 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You don't have to speak about your ancestry and your genealogy. Sayyidina Ali radiallahu anhu used to say, innama al-fata man yaqulu ha ana dha. Wa laysa al-fata man yaqulu kana abi wa kana jaddi. A young man, a person of merit and virtue, is who can stand tall on his own feet. And there's no credit and virtue to one who is running on the strength of his seniors or his predecessors. Some of us boast of our ancestors as if we're responsible for their achievements. Some of us boast about our ancestors. You know, my grandfather? Yeah, that was my dada. Yeah. The way we speak of them as if he's great because of me. The hadith is in Bukhari. Ya Fatima, salini ma shi'ti min mali la ugni anki min Allahi shay'a. Fatima, tomorrow on the day of Qiyamah, you will have to have your own hisab and I will have my own hisab. So, one reflection there, we were talking on this, so I'll just progress on that. Yeah. Just the Quran just amazes me. Okay, let me share another thing. The concluding verses that we recited today of the 26 juz, Allah speaks about Qiyamah, how real it is. So the only thing that can bring discipline to the human race in its entirety at every level is the consciousness of accountability. Remember that. That's cut and dry, absolute, non-negotiable, irrefutable. The only thing that can bring total, absolute, complete, perpetual reform to society in its entirety, in every form and sphere, is the consciousness of accountability to Allah. There was an article of a country in Africa. Well, that's what I read, but today it could apply to many other countries in the world as well. The anti-corruption unit was the most corrupt.
the anti-corruption unit designed for the elimination of corruption was found to be riddled with the greatest amount of corruption. Who polices the police? Who monitors the monitor? The only thing, my brother, what are you doing in Ramadan when you are in the hammam and in the washroom? You alone and you're taking a ghusl and a shower. And while you're taking a shower, every little while, what drives you to this? Do the same when you're on your phone alone. Do the same to that phone. When that phone is saying, hey, talak. What does hey, talak mean? It's asma'i af'al. Asri' ilayya. Come along. I'm challenging you. I'm enticing you. I'm seducing you. Water hasn't even entered your mouth, just on the external. And you are flushing it out. You don't want to even swish it. You don't want it to get close to you. Because you know, my Allah is watching. That is why Allah said, when you cheat in your business, when you lie in your dealings, when you are fraudulent, what did Allah say? You can only do that because you forgot you have an interview with me tomorrow. الَّذِينَ إِذَا اكْتَالُوا عَلَى النَّاسِ يَسْتَوْفُونَ وَإِذَا كَالُوهُمْ أَوْ وَزَنُوهُمْ يُخْسِرُونَ أَلَا يَظُنُّ أُولَئِكَ أَنَّهُمْ مَبْعُوثُونَ لِيَوْمٍ عَظِيمٍ يَوْمَ يَقُومُ النَّاسُ لِرَبِّ الْعَالَمِينَ. That's exactly what Allah says. 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Every one of you will be talking to Allah directly without the medium of any interpreter or translator. How would we face Allah? Imam Shafi'i rahimahullah said, I forgave everyone. I don't want to appear before Allah on the day of Qiyamah and discover someone's entry into Jannah is pending because I didn't forgive him. And even if his entry is pending for a host of reasons, not because of my lack of pardon, I don't want to not forgive him because I won't be able to face Nabi sallallahu alaihi wasallam. Man nala minni. So nala in Arabic means to achieve, to receive. But if nala is followed by min, then it means sabba. Right? To use abusive language. Like raghiba means to incline, and raghiba an means to disincline. Da'a means to make du'a. But if it's followed by ala, then it means a curse. Da'autu lak, I prayed for you. Da'autu alayk, I cursed you. Now you don't understand Arabic, you say da'autu alayk, jazakallah. He said, no, bad du'a apeta mone. Me to du'a nu bol hamru mane hu kabar. 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Today people say, I don't forgive, and inshallah Allah won't forgive. That's literally people say that. من ذا الذي يتألى علي أني لا أغفر لفلان. Authentic hadith. One was a pious man, one was a sinner. The so-called pious said, you, Allah will never forgive you. Allah said, and who's deciding for me? And who's deciding for me? I have said this in my talks, and of late, I'm saying it so many places, I don't know where my death will come and when my death will come. But I've said it to my family. I said, write three advisors on my tombstone.
Write three advices on my, I've told it to my family and I've told it to my students. Three advices I'm giving you, you must put it on my tombstone. So whoever comes to my grave can take three messages and leave. The first advice I give charity every single day of your life. Every single day of your life. Number two, the second advice I give, serve and obey your parents diligently, passionately, with due diligence. It is your safest and quickest way to Jannah. Number three, don't pass judgment on anyone. Leave that to Allah. That's the three advices I have. If I have to summarize my humble life, that's what I have to say to the world. I try to live by it. I cannot claim anything. مَنْ ذَا الَّذِي يَتَأَلَّى عَلَيَّ Who's deciding for me أَنِّي لَا أَغْفِرُ لِفُلَانِ That I have forgiven him and I've invalidated all your good. Today we heard in Surah Hujurat, don't dare raise your voice before my Nabi. I'll destroy all your good. أَنْ تَحْبَطَ أَعْمَالُكُمْ You people got a good passport, so you don't know what it is to apply for visas. Ask us. No, you use the wrong color ink. Visa application rejected. We reserve the right. And we can deny the visa without returning the funds. It's our prerogative. Everybody has their prerogative. One, you know, during COVID, somebody had once asked me, is it true that without iman, you won't go to Jannah even if you did other good actions? I said, you're asking me in the time of COVID, what more should I tell you? No mask, no entry. Allah says, no iman, no jannat. You say, yeah, you're right, huh? I said, no, but I'm inoculated, I'm vaccinated. Yeah, everything's in its place, yeah. I'm negative. No mask, no entry. Allah says, no iman, no entry.

0: him. 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Our theme is hope and fear. The life of a believer is between that. And we need to live like we're in fear, not live like we're anchored. The sign of a believer is he constantly fears Allah can snatch what Allah gave him. And a munafiq feels whatever I got, I achieved it and it will stay with me forever. Remember that. I'm making tahajjud for the last 40 years, man. Even my shaitan won't try to mislead me. Ooh. 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Jortini bolwano. Jortini bolwano. I look on a poirawa kache ya. Poiramone motta karwana to mane pucho. Really, you know how to raise kids? You know how to raise kids? Your grandson will drop your head in such shame you won't know where to put your head. Your first child, par excellence. Your second child, crispy. Your third one, delinquent. Now you're going back. Then you ask, approach poiroche, to kuna bijo. You're asking yourself, you gave him the same values, the same home. Allah taught you a lesson. The first one is in order, not because of you, not because of me, but because Allah molded him. Because Allah nurtured him. You gave the same values. You gave the same tarbiyah to number two and number three. We should never speak loud. May Allah save us. Show love to every child. Show affection to every child. I harp on my talks and I say, if you're serving on the trust of this masjid or in the school or in any institution because you have a child there or you have a grandchild there, and the day you don't have a family member, you resign. You never represented the ummah. You represented a narrowed interest of a family. But the day you serve and you have no family member, you stand as an ambassador of this ummah. You stand as an ambassador of this ummah. There's too much happening. The stress is too much. Ask people who are dealing with the stress of the ummah. It's beyond your mind to imagine. You need counseling yourself in your own capacity. But just put a hand around people. I had a flight in Africa to a neighboring African country. My spouse was with me. We boarded the flight. And there was a Muslim couple there. I greeted them, but they were very reserved, very withdrawn. It's okay, assalamu alaikum, salam. Anyway, we landed at that country. My students were there to receive me. So as we got at the airport, he came there and said, Ustad, sorry to bother. There was a couple that came from South Africa. They were on Ustad's flight. They just lost their child and buried their child and they came. They were sitting literally behind me. And I said to my wife, I don't know, they're just looking so withdrawn. Man, buried his child and came. What do you want him to do? Do you want him to smile in your face? People are going through a lot. Allah speaks about the condition of Yaqub alayhi salam. It's my cry, and I'm crying this cry wherever I'm traveling. The ummah has lost the connection with the Quran. And this is the only way this ummah can come back and find the track. Find the track and start moving. Allah said regarding Yaqub alayhi salam, what Quran can tell you and convey to you, no counselor can convey. A friend of mine has lost his spouse and his children, and one child survived. And then people insisted you need to take the child to counseling. So they went for counseling. You know, this session, that session. And after 20 sessions, they told the young child, because the child had lost his mom, the child was trying to process. So the child actually started doing daring things. Four-year-old ran in front of a car. Oops. So what you doing? No, I want to go join mommy. So obviously that's the child's mind trying to process. Mommy is in Akhira. What Allah? I'm missing. So how else do I go? So no, you don't do that. Circumstantially, if it happens to you, then it's from Allah, but you don't present yourself into that. Anyway, they took the child for counseling. After 20 sessions, they tell the child and the parent separate and then join counseling. You know what? In life, there are many things that happen that are outside your control, and it is in the wisdom of the greater being and the supreme being. So the father said to the counselor, this is where we start our counseling with. After 20 sessions, you're telling us where we start. Our elementary, our beginning, when we say that everything happens by the will of Allah. This is where we start. You know, you went right round and then you're coming back here to end here where we start. Kareem, the Quran describes Nobody can explain the world like the Quran. You got to dive into it. Brother Abdullah will bear witness. I landed from Canada and we were driving from London and we were just sharing Quranic reflections. And, you know, this is my humble passion. I can't claim. Wallahu a'lamu bil asrar al muta'a fi kitabihi wa ma 'alimna minhu illa ka qatra bal ka rashhatin fi jamb al bihar. Wallahu a'lam. Only Allah knows the depth, the wisdom, the oceans contained in the Quran. We only know a droplet, nay, a spray of the droplet. It's just too deep. So Yaqub alayhi salatu was salam is crying, he's hurting, and he's containing. The Quran describes the state as kazim. Kazim.
1: قالوا تالله تفتأ تذكر يوسف حتى تكون حرضا أو تكون من الهالكين.
0: حرض means مشرف الهلاك. On the verge of, you're going to lose your life. Aisha radiallahu anha said, when I heard that people were accusing me, I started crying so much that my parents feared أن البكاء فَالِقٌ كَبِدِي. Read the narration. That with tears this girl might die. Huzaifa bin Yaman radiallahu anhu said, a time will come, nobody will be rescued from the fitnas of that time other than the one who cries to Allah like a drowning person cries.
1: When a person is drowning, it's not like, is there any lifesavers available? I think I'm gasping some water in here.
0: He's ranting, he's venting, he's yelling, he's screaming at his rooftop. And, you know, when you do a post-mortem, you'll realize his last, he was just screaming.
1: Huzaifa bin Yaman said, يَأْتِي عَلَى النَّاسِ زَمَانٌ لَا يَنْجُو أَحَدْ إِلَّا مَنْ يَدْعُ اللَّهَ كَدُعَاءِ الْغَرِيقِ.
0: The times will become so turbulent, only he will be rescued. I always say in my talks, when your children are with you, talk to them about Allah. And when your children are not with you, talk to Allah about your children.
1: When your children are with you, talk to them about Allah. Because that's the greatest thing. He's a rich man whose children run into his arms even when they're empty.
0: When children look to you as a father and not as a money or monetary or anything else, they just come home. Just come home to talk, and you connect without any anything else. Just pure, rich, wholesome connection, interaction. So, kazim, kazim. What does kazim mean? And when your children are not with you, you cannot protect them in front of you. You see what's happening outside. I deal with a lot of drug-related cases. For the last 20 years of my life, I've lost count of how many youth, with the grace of Allah, we've had admitted into rehab facilities. And I've had mothers telling me after we got the son admitted, got him clean, got him flushed out, got him reformed with the grace of Allah, no claim, only Allah does it. And like we say, no rehab can give you any guarantee. It is a place to help you heal if you want to heal. No, nobody can make you change. The verse of the Quran, and the scholars make an amazing deduction. Allah said to the Prophet sallallahu alaihi wasallam,
1: لو أنفقت ما في الأرض جميعا ما ألفت بين قلوبهم ولكن الله ألف بينهم. لو أنفقت ما في الأرض جميعا ما ألفت بين قلوبهم ولكن الله ألف بينهم.
0: Oh Muhammad sallallahu alaihi wasallam, if you had to spend the money of the world, you wouldn't have able to unite the hearts of your sahaba, but Allah united them. Dalla. 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The ayah teaches you to confer a virtue, a nobility, a reformation,
1: upon your son, your student, your disciple is not the prerogative, is not within the rights and the space of a teacher or a mentor. Only Allah can do it. Allah, I can't protect my child in front of me. What's happening outside? The hadith of the Prophet sallallahu alaihi wasallam in the signs of Qiyamah, Amya, Samma, Bakma. Read in the chapters of fitan. Fitnas that will make you blind, will make you deaf, that will make you mute. Some time ago I had a program here in Birmingham, and it was for brothers who are hard hearing and have speech impairment. And that's the euphemistic expression, so that we are not insensitive to anyone's disability, or as they would say, you know, differently able. So anyway, I was speaking to them through the medium of the interpreter. So I said, you know, as much as you are challenged in your own space, you are fortunate. You are fortunate. You've never heard vulgar. You don't know what's vile language. The interpreter says they're refuting what you're saying. In sign language, there's every form of vulgar. By Allah, in His control is my life. Like, what a world we're living in. You know what? Even the mute, there's signs. This is what I learned. There's every type of vulgar for a person in sign language. You say, okay, you know what? He cannot speak. So at least he's safe. You know, there's that poem I quote in Urdu a lot. Khamosh raha zamana hamari neki o pe. Aibo ki baat aayi to gunge bhi bol pare. Khamosh raha zamana hamari neki o pe. Aibo ki baat aayi to gunge bhi bol pare. Like everybody was mute about my accolades. But when it came to my demerits, then even the dumb became articulate. Imagine a world where even the mute, there is a sign for every form of vulgar. One of our scholars used to say, oh man, as much as you brag about travel in the air, you forgot that you now also polluted and contaminated the atmosphere with your sin. So today, the amount of aircrafts, look at aviation, aircrafts are designed to be 20 hours in the air and 4 hours on the ground. That's how an aircraft is designed. It doesn't belong in a hangar. It's not meant to be stationary. It's got to be 20 hours out of 24 hours. So 20 hours, it's airborne, it's traveling, it's commuting, it's transporting with all the amazing feat and accomplishments and everything. But have we also not polluted the atmosphere? Anyway, I was saying to you that Huzaifa bin Yaman radiallahu anhu said, you will have to cry to Allah and beg to Him like how a drowning person begs Allah. Fitna, the different fitnas that come. The Prophet sallallahu alaihi wasallam said that man ashrafa laha istashrafathu. How often today you see this playing out in the world? Okay, let me make progress here because time is running out. Oops. I was saying to you this incident, kadhim. Just look at this word. Yaqub alayhi salatu was salam. 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You know, it takes a lot of courage, man. 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Do you have any relationship with Umar? 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There are scholars here and they will appreciate. هَذَا أَيْذًا مِنْ جَفَاءِ عُيَيْنَا إِذْ كَانَ مِنْ حَقِّهِ أَنْ يَنْعَتَهُ بِأَمِيرِ الْمُؤْمِنِينَ. That the right etiquette for him was to say, do you have relationship with Amirul Mu'mineen? Choice of words, choice of words. Everything matters. You can just work out when a person talks, if his tongue is sharp or it's calculated. It's euphemistic or it's abrupt. It's gentle or it's uncouth. A believer is refined. His character is measured. Who is a hafiz? 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

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My brothers, I'm going to die with this passion in my heart. And I hope my Allah will forgive me for this cry that I have presented to the ummah. Abdullah bin Abbas radiallahu anhuma used to say, I come by an ayah. I get so immersed and preoccupied and consumed in that verse that my heart screams out to the whole world, leave what you're doing and come understand this ayah. I ask myself, I get a fraction of that. I cannot never dare say like Ibn Abbas radiallahu anhuma, that would be the insult of the greatest form. You cannot even compare the fraction of the supposed little, limited, basic understanding to the knowledge of Sayyidina Ibn Abbas radiallahu anhuma. I get this in me by Allah, in whose control is my life. If the ummah can understand what Allah is saying here, it's going to resolve all their issues. I cannot imagine what Ibn Abbas's desire would have been. Inni la'ati ala al-aya fa'awaddu law anna an-nasa jami'an alimu mithla alladhi a'lam. Inni la'ati ala al-aya fa'awaddu law anna an-nasa jami'an alimu mithla alladhi a'lam. So kadhama literally means to contain. So I was saying to you, Uyayna, he comes and he speaks. He asks, his relative, Hur bin Qais, وَكَانَ مِنَ النَّفَرِ الَّذِينَ يُدْنِيهِمْ عُمَرِ. He was part of the cabinet. And who was the cabinet of Umar? The learned. The learned. People who had knowledge. وَكَانَ الْقُرَّاءُ أَصْحَابَ مَجْلِسِ عُمَرِ. So he said, do you have a relation with Umar? He said, yes. Hafiz ibn Hajar, who's one of the commentators of Bukhari, he writes and he critiques this. If you go, those that are, you know, I don't have any knowledge, so I don't want to be speaking like I'm pontifying myself. No, may Allah forgive me. We all are learning in the process. I've said this in my talks umpteen times. I envy my audience more than myself. Why, my brother? Because rarely do people listen to a talk for the wrong reason, and rarely do orators speak for the right reason. When you sit in there, the devil is not feasting on your brains. But when I sit here, he feasts on my brains. But having him feasting on my brains doesn't mean I back off from my duty. I got to continue. If you don't have ikhlas, you don't say, okay, no, stop it. No, you have to continue in the action to develop the ikhlas. So the position in which an orator finds himself, and especially in today's social media world, is so much more challenging. Each one has to cry to Allah. We would be probably most embarrassed for our best actions if the world only knew the motive behind it. We would probably be most embarrassed for our best actions. Oh, it gave you so much cover. It gave you so much recognition. But Allah's watching the heart, and you cannot fool him. He says he knows sir, and then he says he knows akhfa. This is just like, when you're listening to Quran, I cannot tell you what happens to me, my brother. Ya'lamu sir. This is basic. You don't have to be a philologist or a grammarian or a polyglot. Ya'lamu sir wa akhfa. Sir, your secret. Akhfa, more secret than secret. More hidden than hidden. My mom's one word. You know, some people when they make dua, they say some things are so. They say, Allah is more perfect than the word perfect. That's her dua always. Allah is more perfect than the word perfect. Even the word perfect is deficient to describe how perfect Allah is. Subhanahu wa ta'ala amma yaquluna uluwan kabira. Uluwan kabira. He is way above what they blurt, they blasphemous, they argue, they claim. He is way above it. فَلَا تَضْرِبُوا لِلَّهِ الْأَمْثَالِ. Don't dare give your own analogies regarding Allah. فِيهِ إِنْكَارٌ عَلَى الْكَلَامِ فِي الذَّاتِ الْإِلَهِ وَالصِّفَاتِ الْإِلَهِيَّةِ إِسْتِدْلَالِيَّةً كَانَتْ أَوْ ذَوْقِيَّةً وَبْتُلِيَ بِهَا كَثِيرٌ مِّمَّنْ يُنْسَبُ إِلَى الْعِلْمِ فَإِلَى اللَّهِ الْمُشْتَكَى. 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

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This is the verse we recited today, Sahih Muslim's narration. 1400 Sahaba sat beneath this tree which we read today in Surah Fatah. Laqad, by Allah, radiyallah, Allah was pleased, anil mu'mineen, with the believers, idh, when yubayi'unak, they pledge their allegiance to you, tahta shajara, beneath this tree. Nabi sallallahu alayhi wasallam said to them, antum khayru ahlil ard. Antum khayru ahlil ard. O my sahaba, you 1400 are the noblest that inhabit Mother Earth in its entirety today. Who are we idolizing? Who are our role models? Hadith of Sahih Muslim, the ayat we recited, antum khayru ahlil ard. You're not the best in the region. You're not the best in Arabia. You are the noblest that inhabit Mother Earth in its entirety. نعم الصحابة من آووا ومن نصروا ونعم الصحابة من للبغي قد هجروا ونعم سيدهم من معشر نجب فيهم عن الظلم والإجحاف مزدجروا فأمرهم شورى بينهم إذا ائتمروا سلمان فيهم كما المقداد أو عمر هذا بلال لغير العرب منتسب وذا صهيب لآل الروم مشتهر كلاهما سيد بالله معتصم بالدين مستمسك بالطهر مؤتزر وكلهم صار بالإسلام ذا شرف وسؤدد عنه كل الجاه ينحدر. Somebody who's listening to me, may Allah motivate you to study deen. I've lost count of how many times I've thanked my father to the point he said, now boy, stop thanking me. At some point in my early years, like the devil throws that whisper into you. And I said, Papa, I think I'm done. I'm not continuing with this year. This is not meant for me. I think I need to take a U-turn. And till today, I don't know how many years have passed. Every time I study and I get immersed into the sciences of deen, I just cry in gratitude to say him, where do I begin to thank you? Ni'ma sahabatu man awaw. Can you imagine that moment? They sit in with Nabi sallallahu alayhi wasallam and they put in the hands of Allah's Nabi sallallahu alayhi wasallam. And then Nabi sallallahu alayhi wasallam said, this is the hand of Uthman, because he was gone to negotiate. This is his hand and he's putting it in my hand. And then my heart cries. I'm never one, Allah is my witness, to pass judgment on people, and I don't like to discourage. But I'm asking you, when you come to the masjid, don't come with a t-shirt of an infamous individual who is an adversary to Allah and His Nabi. Show some respect for the masjid. You're talking with Allah, you've got a t-shirt here of a player, of an individual who, apart from being bereft of faith, is devoid of morality. Malakum, malakum, la tarjuna lillahi waqara. What's wrong with you? You show no respect to Allah. The ulama have written, Mufti Shafi Sahib, read his kitab, Gunah be ladhat. Gunah be ladhat. The book is titled Pleasureless Sins, in which he appeals to the reader, at least abandon the sin in which there's no pleasure for you also. Ideally, omit and abandon every sin. But why indulge in a crime, disconnect with your Lord, in which you get in no excitement also? You might argue, you roam your gaze and you get some excitement and exhilaration and fantasy. You listen to the wrong, and I don't condone it. I'm just creating the contrast. But then you commit and indulge and perpetrate in other offenses in which there is no excitement. Malakum, malakum, la tarjuna lillahi waqara, waqad khalaqakum atwara. Will you not show some respect for your Allah? The ulama say, make muraqabah of one ayah every day. Sit in seclusion, sit in isolation, and I'll call it a day. My time has lapsed. Where I'm going to go into? Allah said, we gave you

0: Fatha Makkah, why? 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To further guide you on the straight path. See what the scholars have written. Who can be more guided on Siratul Mustaqim than the Prophet sallallahu alaihi wasallam? He's guiding people in the sense of Ira'atul Tariq. There's two meanings to Hidayat. Ira'atul Tariq and Isal ila al-Matloob. Wa innaka latahdi ila Siratul Mustaqim. But here Allah says, Fath Makkah was given to you to guide you, to further guide you on the straight path. This path of guidance, you continue to climb, you continue to ascend, you continue to grow on it. Stagnation in deen is lethal. Stagnation in deen is lethal. It's hazardous. It's harmful. Because the benchmark is not me or you. The benchmark is Sahaba. فَإِنْ آمَنُوا بِمِثْلِ مَا آمَنْتُمْ بِهِ فَقَدِ اهْتَدَوْا وَإِذَا قِيلَ لَهُمْ آمِنُوا كَمَا آمَنَ النَّاسِ. Read about their lives, then you'd know how far you're off the mark. Fatima radiallahu anha said to Asma, like, read their lives, read their lives. One of the common things amongst the pious was, they would have a book at their bedside. So they would be, last thing before you sleep is reading. I've been harping about this in my talks. We know the incident of Qarun, and we know when he came out and how he dazzled the eyes of people. And people were like, what a spectacle, my word. Oh, this was just something else. And so people lost their balance temporarily, momentarily. And today's social media is designed how? That every one of us, before we go sleep, we go look for the Qarun of the day. We go on the net to see where was Qarun today. The Qarun of the Quran, Allah exposed his reality. The world today is so deceptive, they don't even tell you what happened to that Qarun. They only give you the front image. They don't tell you about his khasafna bihi wa bidarihi al-ard. I keep on saying in my talks, that man, that woman, that child, that stroller, the, you know what, the watch, the ring, the dress, the teeth, oh, what a perfect ad. He also is not smiling in his life. The only time he smiled was for that ad. That's how fake it is. So they're dangling this before us. And every single day, you are going onto social media, deliberately, consciously pre-exposing yourself to this. So inflicting yourself with ungratefulness. And if you stand up ungrateful, you're on the back foot from the word go. This is my humble words I say in my talks all the time. Every day at the traffic light, there will be one person who will be more opulent than you and one person who will be more challenged than you. Nature will expose you to both. The choice is yours where you fix your gaze. But everyday life will present to you a higher end spec and a lower end. Now you want to look here and become ungrateful and say, Allah, you gave me nothing, or look there and be grateful. You know, when youth, when their lives change and they say, hey, my father is very kind. I say, he was always kind. You only realize his kindness now. Your eyes opened up now. When Hidayat comes, then you say, hey, Allah's given me the, Allah gave you this always. You only realize now. Don't walk so proud, my brother. وَلَا تَمْشِ فِي الْأَرْضِ مَرَحَا وَلَا تَمْشِ فِي الْأَرْضِ مَرَحَا إِنَّكَ لَنْ تَخْرِقَ الْأَرْضَ وَلَنْ تَبْلُغَ الْجِبَالَ طُولًا كُلُّ ذَلِكَ كَانَ سَيِّئُهُ عِنْدَ رَبِّكَ مَكْرُوهًا. Allah says, don't stamp the earth like that. And don't pop your head up. My mountains are higher than you. 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My earth, the back will cover the living and the belly will house the deceased. Don't be proud. Don't be proud. Walk with gentleness. Aisha radiallahu anha was asked, Mata a'lam anni muhsin? When do I know I'm a good person? She said, when you truly believe you're a bad person. May Allah grant me humility. May Allah grant you humility. 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
1: Bismillah, alhamdulillah, wassalatu wassalamu ala rasulillah. Welcome to one and all. It is another beautiful Thursday, and that means one thing and one thing only. It is time for Call to Guidance, that show that deals with all everything that has to do with da'wah and community development. It is exactly 8 p.m. coming to you live from the Salam Media Studios. Assalamu alaikum wa rahmatullahi wa barakatuh. And alhamdulillah, tonight we have a good lineup. Later on, we'll be just checking a few things which are obviously dawah oriented. And one is a clip which of a very close friend of mine, brother Imran Khan, whereby he's explaining the adhan in the different local languages so that people can understand what the adhan means. And a very beautiful way that he has already shared with us before of why he does that, because it makes it easier for people then to assimilate with Islam. And then we look at the topic of the Islamic culture, which is a clip that we will be sharing by Maulana Ubaidullah Ibrahim, inshallah ta'ala. And first of all, to start off the night, alhamdulillah, we have the honor of getting to showcase another beautiful Islamic center that is doing beautiful work, the Center for Islamic Studies, which is headed by Sheikh Sadiq Jacobs, who's originally from Kimberley in the Northern Cape, became a Muslim at the age of 19, studied at the Darul Uloom Newcastle and graduated in 1998, has been teaching for over 26 years and is currently the principal and founder of the Center for Islamic Studies, also known as CFIS. Sheikh Huna, jazakumullah khairah for accepting the invitation. Assalamu alaikum wa rahmatullahi wa barakatuh.
2: Wa alaikum assalam wa rahmatullahi wa barakatuh to you, Sheikh Sab, and of course to all the listeners, inshallah. Jazakallah for having us on the program, inshallah.
1: Barakallahu feekum. We should be thanking you for giving us some of your time. And subhanAllah, it's only a pleasure and honor to be in such a sitting whereby I'm able to interact with the stalwarts of Deen, people who are working on the ground for the sake of Allah subhanahu wa ta'ala. And before we actually go deep into the discussion of the center itself, if Ustad can just take us a bit back into the inception and what was the main cause to start the Center for Islamic Studies and where did the inspiration come from, inshallah?
2: Allah, Bismillah ar-Rahman ar-Rahim. The inception of it happened actually a few years ago, where this brainchild was born after teaching, you know, some of my old students that were also reverts, and they questioned me at that time regarding, you know, finding wives when they qualified or when they finished their studies or when they reach of age that would actually suit them. And they realized that there's a very big need for powerful, strong Muslimas that can actually marry them and be by their sides in their journey of da'wah and the journey into Islam. So that is where it was actually born. So that was quite some time back, many years back. And then as time went by, we tried, of course, to get premises and we tried to, you know, initiate the whole project and that, but unfortunately, or fortunately, Allah subhanahu wa ta'ala planned it differently, and he planned it to, until the time was right and until he you know, he felt that it was the correct opportunity and time to start it. So that was the brainchild regarding it, but it was more than just the fact that we needed like good Muslims for them to get married to. It was also because there was a big, to me, there was a big need and a lack of Muslims that could go back to the areas and still maintain their identity and maintain their not to say their culture as such, but they could fit back into their families. Because it was a great concern that we find majority of those that become Muslim going to the different ulums or going to the different madaris and that, and then changing aspects of their lives, and when they get back home, they can't really fit back into their families and into their communities because of the cultural changes that they actually took place. Not Islamic changes, but the cultural changes that had taken place in their lives. So we wanted to have something where when they return, they are still who they are. They still maintain the identity, as in they still maintain the identity as Zulu or Khoza or Khaled or whichever culture they actually come from. So to maintain that, but yet practice Islam in the most beautifulest of ways in their communities and in their families. So that's why the madrasa concentrates on reverts mostly, but of course all underprivileged students as well. So that was one of the two main factors of why we actually started it. The other thing was that we find that most countries are importing speakers and importing dignitaries to come and actually conduct programs for our locals and to conduct programs in our communities and that. Mm-hmm. And we just felt that, you know, why instead of importing them, why don't we export them? Instead of bringing people in, why are we not preparing those strong enough to actually conduct this very similar program within our masajid or within our localities, within our communities, and send them out as well? So that was one of the other reasons, the third reason why we actually thought of starting off the madrasa, inshallah.
1: Subhanallah. And I think it makes more sense, Ustaz, the last point that you mentioned. Actually, we always had these questions that why is it that when we having programs or dawah programs, then you would find is a person who can't even speak the language has to go and try and give dawah to the people, and they don't even understand how the things that are being said. Then shouldn't we be more concerned at training the local Muslims who are there already to become du'at, teach them the ways of giving dawah or strategies, etc., and becomes more meaningful when they give dawah in the home, their home languages? And we've seen time and time again, alhamdulillah, many ulama are coming up, also local native South African ulama, and they are taking this beautiful work of dawah also, and they're making strides in doing so. Ustad is based in the Pretoria area. There's a Ustad of ours, the late Maulana Hamad Mudise, who was an imam for over 25 years and giving dawah in Setswana, his home language. We have also the marhum Maulana Faisal Moirani, also in the Kharankwe region. Same thing. And we've seen many people coming out of the end. With Maulana Hamad, over 6,000 people became Muslim, or he, someone influence, or became Muslim through his influence. And again, it's at the end of the day, it's not about the numbers, but it's about the impact. Now, the beautiful thing, I think, Ustad, also you mentioned was in terms of the securing of the culture also, meaning that the person still keeps their identity as a Xhosa, as a Zulu, or Tswana-speaking person, but at the same time, Islam polishes their character. And that's one thing that we always advise and teach, that Islam does not change anyone's culture, but rather it enhances it. Now, I wanted us also to go back again, because Ustad, I think one of the things that I can see also is that you have a very personal connection with the project, with the center, due to the fact that Ustad himself reverted to Islam and knows exactly what the two sides are. If you can just take us into one of the most, I can say, challenges of for reverts mostly, because normally when we deal in dawah, we don't think about reverts and how to check on them, because most of the times you find in Ramadan people become Muslim, then there's no program to actually check on the person. So how important is it for us to actually have a program that can help in teaching the revert or checking on them and seeing, inshallah, if there's any progress that are taking place, inshallah?
2: Amen, inshallah. So that's one of the biggest challenges that I think all of us in the dawah field faces, that the networking and the the upholding of what you've actually imparted, and you know, from the beginning of the time that they became Muslim right up until they are able to stand on their own two feet as Muslims, you see. And the support, of course, that's needed for that is quite vast. And even from you know, a haq perspective as well, they need to have ta'aleem firstly. They have to need to, you know, they have to have a sound foundation in the deen. Most of the time, people make others Muslim, and there's no support structure after that for them to learn, or even linked or network and stuff like that. You know, many of them find themselves at a loss. They find themselves very lonely in the deen itself, because many actually lose their support structures, their family support structure, and they're left alone to endeavor on this new journey of theirs, you know, and it becomes very traumatic for them and very difficult for many. So the support structure with regards to, just from a family perspective, is important, whereas we have to fulfill a role as a family to them as well. Things like, for example, Eid, you know, inviting them home for Eid, for meals, assisting them during their Ramadan fasting, you know, especially the very first fast. Then there's lots of other aspects of, like, you know, that the families, or that Muslim families have, that they don't have, which is needed as a support for them, especially in the beginning. And then, of course, the with the ta'aleem, they have to be at least linked to a firm source of ta'aleem, where they not only can they just learn how to read Quran and perform the salah, but also they can have a spiritual support from a good perspective, where they're not bombarded with all various different sects and cultures and all of those type of things, because it becomes very confusing and very difficult sometimes for them to choose because of the fact that they've been bombarded with so much things. I remember this one brother that became Muslim by me, and he was working at that time, and in his workplace there were quite a few Muslim brothers that worked with him, and subhanAllah, every weekend when we got together, there was 1,000 different questions that they had, because everybody wants a piece of the pie. They want a piece of the reward of teaching him something, and he just became more and more confused. So in that perspective, it's very good to channel their learning to one or two people that can really be a support for them, you know, that they can learn properly and be guided, you know, as along on the way as well, because otherwise it becomes very confusing and very difficult to navigate and to you know, to find yourself within the religion. It causes also a lot of trauma, whereas you feel lost because you don't know what you're doing, and you try to find facts, but you know, it's also dangerous to go onto Google and, you know, use move to Google in order to find facts of Islam and that. So it's very important to have that support structure as well. And then also with regards to the culture, I know it's not Islam doesn't take away the culture of somebody. You know, it doesn't take away the identity of somebody. Yes, there's changes made within the person Islamically, but the identity of that person is still maintained. It's not taken away. And that's also very important, because many people have this perception that, you know, when you become a Muslim, you're changing your identity to somebody else. And that's why the main thing that we face with when we're doing dawah in the rural areas is when they regard Islam as the makula religion. Mm. So that perception is because of the culture that's adopted, you know. So we're trying to break that barriers as well, so that they can look at Islam as very holistic, and that it's a religion for all and everyone, not for specific people, you know. So the support structure is very, very, very important for them. Very, very important. Otherwise, we lose them very quickly. And especially even if they've gone through institutes as well, the network has to be built up so that you can keep track of all the students, you know, so that you can keep track of the activities, be there as a guide, be there as a mentor for them, and try to create programs where you can always have them incorporated within the system so that they can be involved all the time.
1: No, 100%, Ustad. And I couldn't have said it better than that, because this is exactly what Islam teaches us, assimilation. Islam teaches us also knowledge, very important for us. But at the same time, the people who are imparting the knowledge have to learn how to impart it with wisdom. And we learned it many times in the Quran, that وَمَنْ يُؤْتَى الْحِكْمَةِ فَقَدْ أُوتِيَ خَيْرًا كَثِيرًا. The person who has been given wisdom by Allah subhanahu wa ta'ala has actually been granted an immense amount of goodness, because they know how to deal with people and when and how to teach certain things. So right now, Ustaz, I would love to just take a short break, and when we return, we'll carry on more, learning more about the center itself, how people can actually benefit from the center, and what other programs are part of the center, inshallah. So let's take a break and we'll be back.
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1: Well, if you're just joining us now, we are still in discussion with the Sheikh Sadiq Jacobs, who's the founder and the principal of the beautiful center that we are showcasing tonight, which is the Center for Islamic Studies. And Sheikh was just sharing with us in terms of the initial point of setting up the organization, or rather the center, and what inspired it. And we went into a discussion more about the reverts and making sure that they get more support and other things that we can look at, inshallah. Now, in terms of the center itself, Ustaz, what seems to be the daily or average daily program for the center, and how do the people who come to the center actually get to benefit from all these programs, inshallah?
2: Inshallah, look, the center actually runs similar to the normal madaris. We have all the similar subjects as well. We start off with the idea, with our prep class, and that basically caters for those that are just coming to Islam, or those with Quran is a bit weak, to strengthen them for the first year. So it runs, the course runs basically over 5 years or 4 years, but actually it's very intense because of the fact that you have to bridge gaps all the time between, you know, between the those that have not just become Muslim, those that have been Muslim for some time. And also because we try to maintain a certain standard with regards to the Arabic levels and that. So they started, some of them started with the idea, of course. So the idea is to equip those that just become Muslim with the basics of Islam, and again, need to prepare them for their first year. Then from first year to fourth year, it runs similarly to the other Darul Ulooms or the other madaris, where we started with Arabic and then doing the basic subjects, for example, Arabic, your Quran, your tahfidh, your hifdh al-Quran, hadith, fiqh, aqidah, and so on. So that's the basic subjects of all the different classes. Of course, we increase the levels of each year so that they advance progressively through the different subjects. And alhamdulillah, due to the fact that we have such dynamic ustads, they also take them up level per level until they reach to their fourth year, inshallah. The subject, as I say, the subject matter stays the same, but of course the kitabs differ and the intensity of the kitabs differ per year. So by the time that the students come to their fourth year, they do selective abwab from Bukhari, from Muslim, and from Tirmidhi. And then, of course, they do the tafsir as well. And we try and complete the tarjumah of the Quran completely over the 3 years. That's from second year to the fourth year. So that is basically with regards to the daily morning sessions of the madrasa itself, of the institute. Then also what happens is we have skills programs. So we have computers, and then we do cupping courses for the girls to learn to do cupping. And we've got a sewing center where they do sewing as well. The sewing, inshallah, we hope to eventually develop it into such a course where it's not just of them sewing, but of course, how they start off a business, how to manage a business thereafter, and so on. Likewise with the computer course also, we hope to take them, inshallah, to the level where they can do graphic designing. Of course, as the years go along, there's always challenges that we're faced with. But alhamdulillah, those are the two of the skills that we're doing. Other than that, also we do like a perfume manufacturing course where they learn to make different perfumes. The different things regarding the senses as such, where they can also use it as a skill and start a business for when they leave the center. Yeah, and then other than that, we encourage from the idea, from the time they step into the Modessa, they go into public speaking. And of course, the public speaking, we work it out. We work it to such an extent where they'll be able to give dawah in any scenario with all different topics as well. And then also the girls, for the purpose of dawah, so also we send them for Toastmasters, where they go for the course as such, and then they get, of course, a certification for the course as well, where they can now part it and teach other girls as well to do the Toastmasters, also for the mere purpose of becoming public speakers and be able to be comfortable when they're giving dawah to others. And then because we're dawah-orientated madrasa, we encourage and we try to create programs of dawah for them every term. Either we have it in-house or we have it out. So in-house, we normally have programs for domestic workers. We'll put flyers out and advertise any dawah program that we can have within the madrasa itself. Then also we do dawah in the streets where we take the girls out to different areas and they give out pamphlets in the street and give dawah to the people in the street. And alhamdulillah, we've been working well with other organizations as well to do like a feeding scheme with the dawah and, you know, things like that. So alhamdulillah, it's challenging, very challenging, because of course there's always logistics to the whole thing. But as well, to train the girls and to make them, equip them properly so that they can, you know, part this dawah and they can be those role players in the community. We also do leadership courses with them. We help them, of course, for that same role, so when they lead the madrasa, they can become community leaders and they can run centers. Thus far, alhamdulillah, we've opened up a satellite madrasa, like an afternoon madrasa, with two of the girls that is left, the madrasa that they finished the course. So we opened up a small satellite in Shoshonguve, in one of the areas there, where they run after the madrasa, and then we link up with dawah programs with them as well. We go out there, we bring them to us so that we can host dawah programs for them, inshallah. Mm-hmm. With that also, it's now become like a community center, mm-hmm. where there are certain mothers and that they actually depend on the madrasa to look after the kids when they go for work or if they've got other activities to do, so they leave the kids there with us. It's been, alhamdulillah, it's been a very big challenge to get to where we are today with regards to that satellite. But alhamdulillah, Allah subhanahu wa ta'ala has really guided us, and the community and others has played a very big role in it being successful thus far. Mm-hmm. So hopefully, inshallah, we want to network with other students as well as they go out, inshallah, opening up small satellites that we can monitor and just have interaction with them and with the communities, inshallah, for the dawah purpose also. Mm. We encourage the speaking, the public speaking on that platform from very, very early, because it's very important, very, very important for them to have that voice. It becomes very daunting at times and very challenging, because many people feel very threatened when they have these powerful Muslims coming and being able to stand and deliver these talks and, you know, challenge people with regards to dawah or in the dawah field as such. But we don't only concentrate on just the rounding off as dawah or as dais as such, but also to become a well-rounded, dynamic woman where they'll be able to fulfill the role of a mother, of a wife, you know, of an employee or employer. You know, whatever role they're going to play at different stages in their lives, inshallah, that's the role that we want them to become perfect in as Muslims. And it's very, very challenging, alhamdulillah, but inshallah, with lots of dua, inshallah, we hope to reach success in all of it, inshallah.
1: Inshallah, most definitely. And it's a beautiful program, honestly, Ustaz, because these are the relevant programs that are needed for today, specifically with the dawah. You need to be able to give dawah in a setup, whatever setup it may be, formal, informal, and be able to communicate with people, especially with our women being always the target of ridicule in society. And I love the fact that you have the skills program and also the other programs of skills whereby they can, the leadership program and the skills program all together, which are relevant for the time and also make them be independent, that they don't have to depend on a certain give outs and handouts, etc., but to work for themselves, mashallah, tabarakallah. And inshallah, we do look forward into more collaborations happening. Actually, we've been discussing about this on the dawah tables in terms of if we have a global collaboration with all the du'at in South Africa, because there's a need for us to come together. As they say, that together we actually stand firm and we can do more work. And there's no competition. It's all about doing the work for the sake of Allah, inshallah. And just the last point, inshallah, Ustad, is the last point is regarding now, in terms of going forward, if people want to get in touch with yourself and the center, how can they get hold of you, and in what ways can people also try to contribute to making it more effective, inshallah, for others to benefit from it, inshallah?
2: I mean, inshallah. To contact me, inshallah, you just to take my number, inshallah, and then you can forward maybe the number to them, inshallah, on you know on your programs and that. And also, we have a website as well. They can go to the website. They can check it out. There is an Instagram account as well that they can have a look at, inshallah. So it's all possible. And then we accept all donations and everything, alhamdulillah. Thus far, alhamdulillah, Allah subhanahu wa ta'ala has really blessed us. And of course, there's always a need, because it's always growth and there's a lot of programs and projects that we undertake. So inshallah, then anybody is welcome to donate. They can go to the website and get the details there. They can phone me, inshallah, and we can advise them and, to channel and how to channel the funds and that to us, inshallah. And if they want to adopt a student or sponsor a specific student as well, they're welcome to contact us, inshallah, and then we can discuss it further and take it from there, inshallah. But anything is welcome, inshallah, and the doors are all open. They're welcome to visit us as well, inshallah. The doors are open for them to come and see. Alhamdulillah, subhanallah, you know, those that have been involved with us over the few years, alhamdulillah, have made a very, very big impact. And it's because of their du'as and their efforts that we are where we are today, you know, and of course, naturally with the qudrat of Allah subhanahu wa ta'ala. But alhamdulillah, Allah bless all of them and all of those that has contributed thus far. And may Allah subhanahu wa ta'ala open up the doors of His treasures, inshallah, so that they can continuously do it, inshallah, for the pleasure of Allah. Inshallah. But inshallah, the doors are open for anything, inshallah.
1: Most definitely. And we make dua that Allah subhanahu wa ta'ala does take you from strength to strength, so that more people can actually benefit from the beautiful work Amen. That you're doing. And most importantly, the dawah carries on. That's one Amen. Of the things that we're striving for, that the dawah carries on and reaches many more people, inshallah ta'ala. Jazakumullah khairah once again, Ustaz, for your time. And it was really an eye-opener. Subhanallah. Honestly, I didn't know that there was a center like this in Erasmia. I mean, originally I'm from Pretoria myself, studied first year in my in terms of the Mu'allim course in Lodium, then came to Johannesburg. But alhamdulillah, these are our events. Actually, soon we'll be having a dawah program in Deep Sloot, not so far from the Lodium side. Amen. And hopefully we can collaborate on that, inshallah ta'ala.
2: Inshallah. And JazakAllah khair for having us as well. We're really honored by the invitation, inshallah, and shukran jazilan for having us.
1: Ameen. Barakallahu feek. Assalamu alaikum wa rahmatullahi wa barakatuh.
2: Wa alaikum assalam wa rahmatullahi wa barakatuh.
1: That was Ustad Sadiq Jacobs, representing the Center of Islamic Studies, which is based in Erasmia in Pretoria, center which is dedicated at bringing up young women who are from underprivileged backgrounds, reverts into deen, learning more about the deen of Islam, and also being equipped with skills which are relevant for the time, skills whereby they can be able to give dawah and also be independent in working for themselves, inshallah. So let's take a quick break, inshallah. And when we return, we have a voice clip, can call it a lecture, whatever you call it, inshallah, but just some words of encouragement from our beautiful Maulana Obaidullah Ibrahim as he gives us some of the talk on the Islamic culture, inshallah. And thereafter, we'll look at Da'i Imran Khan's way of giving dawah using the adhan as a means of touching the hearts, inshallah. So let's take a break and we'll be back.
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4: Bismillahir Rahmanir Rahim. We often hear that Islam is not merely a religion having a few ritual acts of worship, but rather it is an entire way of life. And this is true for Islam and Islam alone, because Islam is the only religion that does not only guide us in this world, it guides us in this world, in the grave, and it guides us into Jannah or Jahannam, depending on where a person ends up. It's something, it is a religion that covers from the beginning of time till the end of time. Islam encompasses everything. Islam is also not something which is new, because the deen of Allah that Hadrat Adam alayhi salam had come with is Islam. And the deen that every Nabi had come with from Allah was Islam. Their sharia's may have been different, but the deen was one. The laws in the individual sharia, the sharia of Hadrat Musa alayhi salam, to the sharia of Hadrat Ibrahim alayhi salam, to Hadrat Isa alayhi salam, the sharia's were each different. They had different rules and laws that Allah had at one point allowed and then abrogated as the times had changed. But the deen was one, and that deen was belief in Allah and Allah alone. That is what remained a constant, and that is what every Nabi had called towards. And as a result, Islam is not something which is tied down by race. Islam is not something which is from Arab culture or Indian culture or this culture or that culture. Now, what has happened in the modern world today, you have a lot of people who do not enter into Islam completely. They want to put one foot in Islam, but meddle and peddle all other stuff outside of Islam because they feel that Islam is too restrictive, or whatever their various reasons are. So they make it seem that you have the laws of hijab, which Allah has put down in the Quran, in the Sunnah. It is something which has been established from at the time when Allah had revealed the laws of hijab. When that had come down, everything prior to it had changed, because Allah had now decreed hijab. But now you find people and they say, oh, this parda thing, it's something that the Indians brought about. The Indians did not bring it about. The Indians come from mushrikeen, those going back years and years before Islam came to them, they had nothing. So it's not something that existed in Indian culture. It is something that came about as a result of Islam. Likewise, it was not even something that existed in Arab culture, because prior to the laws of hijab, Arabian women did not have a concept such as hijab. It was something that Allah had decreed, and thus hijab came into effect. So the wearing of the abaya and the jilbab and the veil, the niqab, all of these things came about from Islam. It is the culture of Islam. It is not Arab culture. It is not Indian culture. It's not Bangladeshi culture or South African culture or any other person's culture. It is, if you want to call it culture, then it is the culture of Islam. No two ways about it. The same applies to many other things. You look at the beard, for example. The beard is part and parcel of Islam. People, mushrikeen, who had no beard, and Rasulullah sallallahu alayhi wasallam said that Allah had commanded me to shave my mustache and to grow my beard. This is the culture of Islam, to have a beard. And I'm using the term culture, even though it is an incorrect term, because this is from the laws of Islam. It is from the sunnah of Rasulullah sallallahu alayhi wasallam. Thus, to use the term culture for it is actually to sully the name and the value of Islam, but I'm using it for the sake of effect. Nonetheless, so when you take it, if you switch now to the dress way of men, you have equally an amount of people coming to say, Islam has no dress way. You can wear whatever you want to, how you want to, what you want to, and everything of the sort, and that there's no such thing as Islamic dress way. This couldn't be further from the truth. Islam has a dress way, always had a dress way. Islam's dress way is distinct from that of the kuffar. In the time when the mushrikeen were in Makkah, which shows that Islam is different to that of Arab culture, when the mushrikeen were wearing turbans. But Rasulullah sallallahu alayhi wasallam said, the difference between us and them is that we wear a topi, a qalansua, under our turbans. So make a distinction. Rasulullah sallallahu alayhi wasallam even went to the extent of not combing his mubarak hair sallallahu alayhi wasallam the same way that the kuffar would do, let alone the way today everybody and his friend wants to have the hairstyles, cut their hair in the fades and things, following in the footsteps of the kuffar. Islam came with everything, an identity, a culture, if you want to call it as such. And everything that Islam came with is something that is from Islam and not from the people. And I prove that I often mention with regards to the dress wear of men, proving that it is from Islam, is the fact that when you look across the lands where Islam had remained for years, you will find that every one of those lands has a kurta and they have a topi. It may differ in color, in shape and size and things. So you have as the Chitrali topi, the Afghan topi that you find in Afghanistan, which is different now to the topi that you would find maybe in Syria or Morocco or wherever in, whether it be Egypt or India, or you look in Africa, every single country which had Islam in it, they have a topi. The colors, like I say, may have changed. The look of it may change shape-wise, but everybody has got some remnant of that sunnah in them. Likewise with the kurta. So you may have a longer kurta, a shorter kurta, a wider kurta, a more color kurta, a flowy kurta, or kurta with slits, or kurta without slits. But nonetheless, every country has got a kurta. So if it was something that came from Arab culture or Indian culture, then how would it be that every other land that Islam came to all somehow got this culture? But what shows, what proves that it's not Indian or Arab culture is that the kurta that you would find in Africa is not necessarily the kurta you find in India or Arabia. So it shows that this is a remnant of Islam that had brought a topi and a kurta to them. And thus they had taken it into their lives and made it part of their lives based on their part of the world. So their kurta looked like this and their kurta looked like that, but everything followed the guidelines of the sunnah that a Muslim wears. Man, he wears a kurta and a topi or a turban. And that is why the turban has been the crown of the believer all the years. Likewise, when it comes to the dress wear of women, call it a chador, call it a jilbab, call it an abaya, call it whatever you want to. At the end of the day, or a burqa, every land where Islam came to, they had dress wear for men and they had dress wear for women, and that never changed. So besides the dress wear aspect, there's so many other things. So therefore, it is imperative that people must enter into Islam completely and not think that anything of Islam comes from some other culture, or that it is some cultural matter, or that when Islam does A or does not do B, then it is following so-and-so or so-and-so. Far removed is it from that. When Islam has ordained something, then it comes from the side of Allah and His Rasul sallallahu alayhi wasallam. It comes from the Sahaba radiallahu anhum. It comes from the deen itself. Then culture and all these things take a backseat. There may be certain scope that the Sharia has given for certain cultural things that do not contradict the Sharia. But whenever anything of culture goes against anything of the Sharia, then all that culture, regardless of who it comes from, whether it comes from an Arab or an Indian or an Afghan or an African or a Malaysian or whatever, that culture is rolled up and thrown in the bin, because the law of Allah is what is supreme and everything else is worth nothing compared to that Sharia of Allah and His Rasul sallallahu alaihi wasallam. So therefore, we must understand that Islam brought us everything that we need, and no amount of modernism who think it's some newfangled modernist things that he's going to discard the kurta and discard the abaya and discard the veil and discard the beard and discard everything that Islam came with to bring some newfangled version 3.0 and call it his lamb and think that this is what Islam is supposed to be, it will never be accepted. Like Rasulullah sallallahu alayhi wasallam had said, "Man ahdatha fi amrina hadha ma laysa minhu fa huwa raddun." Whoever innovates something into this matter of ours, meaning into this deen, ma laysa minhu, which is not part of it, fa huwa raddun, then it will be rejected. It is rejected and it will be rejected. So let us come on to the way, the lifestyle, the methodology, and if you so want to call it, the culture that Islam has, because that is the only culture which has value, and all other cultures which contradict it are worth nothing. May Allah grant us understanding and allow us to love our lives following in the footsteps of Rasulullah sallallahu alaihi wasallam and the Sahaba radiallahu anhum and the ulama who have explained and paved out everything of the deen, making it easy for us. And let us not fall prey to those newfangled interpretations of people who seek to destroy the base and the foundation of this deen. Ameen ya Rabbil Alameen. Wa akhiru da'wana an alhamdulillahi Rabbil Alameen.
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1: Alhamdulillah, welcome back. In the Quran, Allah subhanahu wa ta'ala says in an amazing ayah that that person who revives a life, it is as if he has revived or saved a whole nation. And it is interesting when you're looking into that ayah that you find that all the people who are responsible or work in the profession, the medical profession, are the people who are actually doing this and bringing this into full effect, inshallah. Ameen. So right now we're in discussion with Molana Munib Martin, who's not a stranger on our airwaves. Molana represents IMASA, the Islamic Medical Association of South Africa. And tonight, inshallah, we'll be speaking about learning how to save a life, which is a free basic life support training certificate or certification project, which is running in this month of September. Molana, assalamu alaikum wa rahmatullah, and welcome to the show.
5: Wa alaikum salam wa rahmatullahi wa barakatuh, Molana. Hope you well. And to all the listeners and viewers out there, inshallah. Jazakallah for the invitation, Molana.
1: No, Jazakumullah khairah for yourself, always avading yourself, Molana, for our benefit. So we always learn new things through Molana's beautiful hard work and all the projects that Molana is dedicated in. So before we can even go far, Molana, if Molana could just take us through the FEMA Lifesavers project. What is FEMA? How did it start? And what are the main projects that they are running at the moment?
5: Jazakallah for that, Molana. So FEMA is basically the Federation of Islamic Medical Associations. So this is the international school for the Islamic Medical Association. So currently we have three major branches in South Africa, which is Durban, Johannesburg, and Cape Town. We have satellite centers as well, but the international one will be the FEMA one, the Federation of Islamic Medical Associations. Mm. So what happens with this, Malna, it's a project that, alhamdulillah, we have on an annually basis, whereby we it's known as a lifesaver month. You know, obviously, you get various months that symbolizes and aligns with certain things. And this month aligns with lifesavers in the event of cardiac arrest, in the event of the heart stopping. What does a person do? So this is our main project, alhamdulillah, whereby we teach the CPR, choking, and the recovery position in this month. But not to say only in this month, Molana, we do it throughout the year, alhamdulillah, but obviously emphasizing this month as to the, creating an awareness to all our, let's say, organizations, masajid, madaris, and communities out there, alhamdulillah. Like Molana also alluded to the fact, you know, the Quranic ayat, man ahyaha fa ka'annama ahyan nasa jami'a. So, you know, and whoever saves one, it is as if he has saved all of mankind. So we make dua that Allah subhanahu wa ta'ala, you know, place in our hearts that we can extend this to communities and individuals out there, because even tonight I can just do a basic CPR lesson and inshallah everybody will be well aware about it and would have learned the tool, alhamdulillah.
1: No, most definitely, alhamdulillah. And Molana, it's quite interesting also because, you know, in many professions, we've seen the biggest, I see now actually a lot of professions which are calling upon
6: people in the professions of life saving who can do training or first aid, etc., to come through and train their employees, because they've seen a big need for this, especially post COVID. I've seen it actually happening more rapidly. Specifically, us who are working in the education industry, we found that it's actually one of the requirements for a teacher to know how to do, you know, your basic CPR and first aid, to do your first aid training for level one. But if you're interested, then you can go up to two and others, and so on and so forth. Now, what besides obviously taking light into the eye that Molana tapped into, now, other industries which could also benefit on this, if Molana has in his mind those people who could benefit more in these type of projects, and also what would be the main point of benefiting in this projects, regardless of the eye we alluded to, but other benefits that you can also get from it, inshallah.
5: Yeah, Molana, so it's basically, like we say, you know, teaching these skills to individuals and anybody and everybody. But having said that, Molana, it's actually a law in this country, occupational health and safety law, that each site, whether it is business or residential, should have a first aider on site, at least one. So the ratio, they depend on 1:5, 1:10, 1:20, whatever, depending on the industry itself. But it's actually the law of the country to have a first aider at each site. So having said that, Molana, we do, alhamdulillah, also provide the first aid various levels, 1, 2, and 3. Now, obviously, in the sense of teaching people, obviously a little bit extra than what is highlighted tonight. But yeah, so these skills, Molana, it's a life-saving skill. And especially the skill that I want to highlight tonight is obviously the CPR, cardiopulmonary resuscitation. Mm-hmm. So that's actually a life-saving skill in the event of a person getting a cardiac arrest, or, you know, struggles to breathe and is about to go into a cardiac arrest. So that, you know, and obviously we're speaking about the heart, the qalb. I think Nabi Salam says, Allah wa hiya al-qalb. You know, fasad al-fasad al-jasad kulluhu wa idha salahat salah al-jasad kulluhu. You know, and it sounds on this, obviously, to say Allah wa hiya al-qalb. That piece of flesh is sound, and the entire body will be sound and good. But if that piece of flesh is not good, then the entire body will be not good. And I think this also alludes to the fact that, you know, the heart plays a pivotal role in the body, not only from a physical side, but also from a spiritual side, Molana. So alhamdulillah, we from the IMA, we concentrating on the physical side, but we also highlight the aspect of the spiritual, and we get our ethical talks from there as well, alhamdulillah.
6: No, most definitely. It's interesting, Molana, and you're mentioning one of the, I've seen a lot of people actually having to struggle and suffer in cardiac arrest and many other heart-related problems. Now, for just a simple, simplistic way for us to try and note out or try and flag out what could be the main causes of many people going into cardiac arrest and many problems that deal with the heart, Molana. Is it the diet, or is it just other situations that people might find themselves in?
5: See, Molana, so it could be various things, right? But one of the main things, I think, is our dietary law, what we eat. You understand? So we block the arteries in such a way that, you understand, blood cannot circulate through it. Now, we know the heart is an organ that pumps blood throughout the body. And in the blood, we got the oxygen. You understand? So I think our diet plays an important part. And not only once we become, older in life, and then we realize this. I think from young already, we need to teach our children, our kids, our grandkids, eat healthy. Healthy meals is important. So two things, basically, I think it's very important. It's your dietary law, and as well as your the exercises. That's very important, Molana. So your common exercises for the lungs and for this is obviously, like, you know, swimming, running, even walking if you can't run. So those are, you know, very basic exercises, but it helps a lot, especially for the easy breathing and stuff like that.
6: Mm. No, 100%. And also we've seen a lot of cases also.

0: pulmonary or any cardiovascular problems. And these are things which are happening worldwide. And I was just telling my students the other day that in the US, they've stated that the average age of obesity is actually between 18 to 25, I think. And now that's a big concern for us. And to look at what we eat, the foods that we eat, and also exercise. I know Molana is also very particular when it comes to health, physical health, exercising, running, and making sure that we're working on our cardio, which is very important. The other day I went for cycling, and subhanAllah, 3 kilometers felt like 10. And I just thought to myself that, it's time that we step out more and actually live outside, especially with our children. Molana, I've seen this is becoming a trend. Most prefer staying in the house a whole day, playing video games, etc. Now, how do we also present? I know we are still connected to the topic, but how do we also, because I believe in I believe in abstinence, or rather, I forgot the saying in my head. Is a very easy saying, that prevention is better than cure. So for us to prevent problems to happen is actually better than us having to deal with it when it happens to someone. Now, how do we then present to our younger brothers and sisters and children also to adopt a more healthy lifestyle, going outside, taking even a walk, subhanAllah. And so in our communities, alhamdulillah, there are ladies and uncles who do take walks after Asr and that. So how do we now make this actually a lifestyle that most people will be now looking forward to it, other than just looking at it as I have to do it? It's a strenuous activity that one person thinks that they have to take.
1: If we start young, I think, I mean, I look in my household. When I was younger, we also used to eat, we used to love, obviously, the takeaway food and stuff like that. And even I tell myself, like today, and even today I was speaking to Qari Salahuddin, we met in the gym, alhamdulillah. So I even told him, I'm this person that tell myself, okay, I will cut down on certain things, but I won't starve myself of those luxuries or of those, those nice things. Because sometimes you starve yourself, and then once you, how can I say, you're exposed to it, and then you tend to, go haywire. So for me, it's everything. I think khairul awsatuhum. That's the moderate way we need to exercise, Mawlana. But having said that, Mawlana, I think we need to start from young. But meaning from young in the sense of our regular walks. Even, I look at myself when we go to the malls and then we go to a parking area. I don't park, all of us, we park the nearest to the shops or the nearest to where we want to be. I think let's park the furthest, or maybe not the furthest, but a little away. So it gives you that amount of steps and that amount of time just to walk to the shop and back. Because if we come back, we're obviously going to retire in our homes and we're not going to do anything. And to join a gym or to buy the equipment in your house and have the gym there, and that it's a discipline, Molina. It's a mindset first. So having said that, I say that let's educate ourselves firstly with healthy diet. And healthy diet, I don't mean only greens. Let's have some of the takeaways, yes, but have in moderation also, and have the greens, have less sugar, less carbs, a lot of protein and stuff like that. So these are the things that obviously burns out very quick once you exercise as well. And once we exercise as well, I think take it upon ourselves that, if we hit the gym or hit our exercising machines, let's do it also in moderation. Don't go to the extreme, because you can get addicted to it. I've seen, youngsters, they go to the gym and then all of a sudden they go to all these things because now they're looking good. But now they're going to the other stuff, which is the creatine, these steroids and stuff like that. And then also that they become addicted to that, which is also not good. So I think one of the lessons that I would like to convey here is that I think everything in moderation, I think that is important. Everything in moderation.
2: Well, sorry, but

0: a new beginning. 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
1: Bismillah, alhamdulillah, wa salatu wa salam ala rasulillah. So if you've been following the program in this past few weeks, you note that one of the most, I can say one of the most talked about topics we had was the unemployment rate. And it has been a problem because right now we're sitting at over 35% of the population of South Africa, which is unemployed. And the most of it, about 45.5% of it, is the youth. So questions always rise in terms of what are our solutions? And subhanAllah, we have one right here. So joining me on this discussion, inshallah, regarding the entrepreneurial and holiday job week, led by Madina Tunurul Huda in the Tabile, is our big brother. And subhanAllah, I think he's become a regular on the show also. Jazakallah khairah, brother Elrich Abdullah Brown, all the way from the, I call it the mother city, because that's where the heart is pounding. SubhanAllah. Assalamu alaikum wa rahmatullahi wa barakatuh, akhi, and welcome to the show.
2: Walaikum salam wa rahmatullahi wa barakatuh. Alhamdulillah, jazakallah khair for having me once again. Alhamdulillah.
1: Barakallah. It's always a pleasure, because especially in such groundbreaking programs like these, I think, subhanAllah, we have to and we need to share this with the world, because every time we talk about unemployment, the youth issues that we are facing, there's always problems that are being piled up, but none are actually bringing up solutions. So hence, we need such programs like this actually to be showcased. Now, before we go far, inshallah, can you explain for us, inshallah, what is the Entrepreneurial and Job Week about, and what is the main point of starting such an initiative, inshallah?
2: Alhamdulillah. So basically, this whole initiative is a long game, right? We're playing it long. From getting the kids ready, from a basic point of view, to actually them going out and doing what they need to do. So, alhamdulillah, this thing started, it used to be a talk, like, you know, just a talk and what can we do? And then I remember the June holidays, one of our students asked me, no, Sheikh, there's no holiday job. So I was like, hey, subhanAllah. Okay, let's see what we can do. And alhamdulillah, I started like talking to people around here, or around Brits, and just like pitching this thing to them. And alhamdulillah, it seems like it caught fire. So alhamdulillah, so far we've got about, I think it's 4 companies that are ready to host the learners. So that'll include skills like your data capturing, merchandising, warehousing, you know, that type of thing. There's one specific company that's moving now to a new premises where they'll be setting up the new offices. So the boys will be assisting there as well. So the main thing was for the boys to learn self-sustainability. It started off with, okay, you know, the guys will go in the streets and like sell bananas, veggies, whatever it's going to be, just to get them going. But then later on, it went into a direction, you know. So all our boys and girls are not the same. So not everyone wants to be in the street selling. Not everyone wants to be in the office data capturing. So alhamdulillah, it has opened up many opportunities for them to learn and also to grow, inshallah, and also earn something, yeah, and a little bit something for the holidays.
1: SubhanAllah. It's interesting because you've mixed up all the, I can say, the ends of where a person can end up, inshallah, in the future. Mm. More specifically, if you want to be a successful, rather, junior, if you want to be successful and progressive human being, it's either you end up working in a system, subhanAllah. Name just escaped my mind quickly. Like you mentioned, data capturing in the office. You mentioned corporate world, also corporate world, yes. And also a person can end up working maybe in a initiative whereby the person is demanded to learn skills, like maybe be an apprentice to a mechanic, etc., artisan skills, etc. Or a person can be an entrepreneur where they started their own business. SubhanAllah, and these are points, I believe, we need to scratch all of them, all the surfaces. Like you mentioned, that the boys and the girls are not the same. Each has their own device where they will end up in. And we need to also, inshallah, assist by guiding. Now, in terms of the parents, now, this is a very important question, I believe, in my head, is that what does the role mean for the parents in this type of a program? Because one is that, for example, I, as a parent, my child is at home now for holiday. One is either I want them to be out because they'll drive me mad in the house, or two, I want to keep an eye on them. Now, for those two type of parents, how does this program now become beneficial for them, inshallah?
2: Alhamdulillah. So talking to our parents is actually one guy that messaged me and said, hey, I've got a teenager boy, my firstborn. I'd like to send him onto this thing, one of these programs. So I was like, yeah, alhamdulillah, send him on. Because this thing, you know, sometimes the parents or the kids are not themselves in front of the parents. Like, I am not myself. I'm not where I am now in front of my parents. You know, you try to be like, you know, sweet boy, and you try to be like golden. So with collaboration with us, as with our madrasa as well, we now become the link between the student and the parent, right? So we'll tell the parents, like, hey, bro, this is what the light is on about. This is what the light is saying. So try to work on this, try to do that. And also we can give them like tips, you know, like, hey, your boy is good at, for example, sales. He can talk.
1: Right.
2: He can sell. Right. So then why now would you then make him do history? Mm. Why would you now make him do, you know, accounting? So it doesn't make sense. So with these type of programs, the boys firstly get to know themselves, and we obviously get to know them, because sometimes someone knows you better than yourself. So 100%. It's also to test them and for them to learn as well about themselves. And that's the most important thing. With regards to parents, alhamdulillah, I think these type of initiatives will really assist them to know the kids as well. Because some of us don't know the capability of our children. So that's where we come in and try to make the link or foster the bond or whatever link there can be, inshallah. And then we try to move.
1: Suhan, it's very interesting because now you're mentioning the skills that you get to know from these youngsters. That's like aptitude, learning their aptitude and where, inshallah, we can push them. I remember, you know, when looking at the different systems of education in the world, you find that countries like China, they start nurturing kids at a young age. Some say to as early as 2 years of age that they would know where the child can go. So which means for the rest of their child's life, for maybe 15 years, they are studying to be a doctor or mathematician or an athlete. So they don't have to waste 12 years of their lives. Like how our, unfortunately, I'm a teacher myself, so I think I have a green card of saying this, that our education system, a modern education system, is a flawed because you cannot go through 12 years of school and have no skill at the end. And it's like after that motor comes out and they're hungry, they are, you know, tired also at the same time. They don't know where to go. SubhanAllah. So through this, inshallah.